0: Krista Pike say that she's awake and speaking. ABC's Faith Abube reports.
1: Her lawyer saying in part in a statement that against all odds, Krista Pike is conscious, speaking, and continues to receive critical medical care. Despite the severe damage she endured to her arms, she's still handcuffed and shackled to the bed. Adding they are grateful to the first responders and medical team who, quote, treated Krista like a human and provided exceptional care to her.
0: President Trump said he has a call scheduled with Russia's president to discuss a potential outbreak of the plague in Siberia.
2: So far, we're in very deep discussions. We'll be able to report about it probably tomorrow.
0: Moscow has said very little publicly since the death of a lab worker at an anti-plague research facility. ABC News has obtained video of Cornell police interviewing witnesses during their investigation into an alleged gang rape on campus. ABC's Aaron Katursky.
3: Videos obtained by ABC News show one woman telling the investigators she heard the fraternity Chi Phi held a meeting to get all the brothers on the same page about what happened that night. The witness claims she was told this was a consensual orgy, but don't spread it because it would be bad for our image. In separate interviews, the brothers told police they heard the encounter with Jane Doe was consensual.
0: The Gulf Coast bracing for what's expected to become the first hurricane this year to hit the U.S. mainland, ABC's Ginger Z.
4: Keep an eye from Louisiana through coastal Mississippi, Alabama, and the Florida Panhandle really carefully. Friday night into Saturday looks like landfall of what will likely be our first hurricane of the season. There's a lot of fuel at the surface, above average temperatures in the Gulf because it's been undisturbed. There's a little bit fighting it at the top end in the atmosphere, but either way, I would anticipate more than a half foot of rain, surge, tornadoes, all the regular threats going into the weekend.
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7: A judge has ruled that students will be able to use their school ID to vote in the midterms after all. A student in Londonderry was airlifted to a hospital from a fall on Monday. And Bedford police say a construction worker is dead after being injured by a steamroller. Good afternoon. I'm Jim Ryan for WFEA News. Ahead of the November primary, voters without a government-issued photo ID will be allowed to use their student ID to register and vote. U.S. District Court Judge Joseph LaPlante said Secretary of State David Scanlon went too far with an April directive which said that student IDs were unacceptable to be offered for anyone to register to vote or cast a ballot. LaPlante went on to say that Scanlon's directive was too all-encompassing because the legislature has yet to strike from the books a second state law that lets voters show student IDs or other documents to prove identity. A student at Londonderry High School was airlifted to a Boston hospital on Monday afternoon after falling down a set of stairs. The unidentified student fell about 15 to 20 feet down the stairs during the noontime hour and ended up suffering orthopedic injuries. Due to the nature of the incident, administrators put the school on temporary hold so first responders could tend to the student, who is said to be conscious and alert. School officials have yet to offer an update on that student's condition. Authorities say a construction worker in Bedford died Monday after being injured by a steamroller. According to police, a little before 11 a.m., officers answered a call on Maiden Lane and say the injured worker was taken to a local hospital where he was later pronounced dead. Following the incident, police say OSHA has begun its investigation. And in sports, the Boston Bruins lost to the Senators 4-1. The Bees are back on the ice Thursday when they take on the Utah Mammoth. Puck drops at 7 o'clock. More on these stories anytime. 1370WFEA.com.
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9: clear and dry tonight. Our temperature is falling back into the

0: 30s. Tomorrow looks like a very nice day. Lots of sun. Temperatures warming close to 70. Tomorrow night, clear and cool. Lows back in the 40s. And then warmer still on Thursday. Our highs reaching the low 70s with a mix of clouds and sun. It'll be breezy. We will have a slight chance for a rain shower. With your Granite State forecast, I'm Peggy James.
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1: Hello, America. 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Our number, 877-381-3811, 877-381-3811. After our first segment scheduled, I always say that because you never know, Ken Paxton, Senate candidate from Texas, we need to get him support and elected because of people like this. Representative Ro Khanh-Mankanna started out as a moderate, became a radical left-wing kook because he wants to be president and he knows that's what his party wants. He's a complete political whore is what he is. And he was in an event in California today. Prop 40. Prop 40 is this communist proposition in which they will tax billionaires with a wealth tax. I think it's 5%. Now, keep in mind, they pay the highest income taxes in the country, they in New York. Their employees pay an enormous amount in taxes. So it's not like they're not paying their quote-unquote fair share. But these desperate dictators who run these states, the desperate Democrat Party, our Communist Party in this country, they want more money because they're never satiated. That is, they're never satisfied, ever. Here's Ro Khanh-Mankanna. Now, he and his family are worth about $250 million. He just bought a $9 to $10 million mansion in McLean, Virginia. Remember, his home is in Silicon Valley, one of the most expensive parts of the world. And 7 bedrooms and a zillion garages and all the rest. But he knows how to talk the talk. How many of you are going to fall for this? In this audience, probably very few. Billionaires have nothing to do with us. They create nice things, things we may need. But it doesn't affect your life or my life one bit. Zero. Cut five, go.
2: So why should Californians support Prop 40, the billionaires tax?
3: It's pretty simple. There are 250 billionaires in California. They're worth half the California economy.
1: All right, stop. What does that mean, they're worth half the California economy? Let me try and personalize this for you. How many of you own a home? Right? Now, the home may be the most valuable thing you own, right? Maybe you earn $80,000 a year, $120,000 a year, $45,000 a year, and you have a home and you've had it for several years, and it's the most valuable thing you own. So if somebody comes around, a politician, and they say, look, Frank, or how about this one? Look, Abdullah, you're worth $1 million. He said, no, I'm not. We have a couple of cars. You know, I make $85,000 a year. My wife makes, $70,000 a year. So we make $155,000. By the time we're done paying our damn property taxes, state income taxes, federal income taxes, I don't have a lot of money. Then I got credit cards. Excuse me. You're a millionaire. Your house is worth $650,000. That's what the county says. And you and your wife make together, you know, $150,000. So you're worth $900,000 when we take in your pension and all the rest. You're a millionaire. Okay, ladies and gentlemen, let's say you're a billionaire. And you own a

0: number of companies, you employ a number of people, you create various products or services that the community wants. They make it like this is cash in your pocket. It's not cash. You know, they say about this Elon Musk. Let me take the most absurd example. He's a trillionaire. Okay, what does that mean? He's got these huge companies, Tesla, Starlink, other companies. It's not like he can cash out. It's not like it's in his mattress. It's not like it's in a bank account or anything. These are investments. These are capital investments. I'm not crying any tears for Elon Musk. That's not my point. I'm using this as an example. So he may be a trillionaire. Some guy down the road might be a multi-billionaire. The guy may be a billionaire. That guy may have a few hundred million over there and there. I don't know what expendable money he has or she has. But why does it matter? If what they're doing is legal? If in a commerce economy, a capitalist economy, money is flowing to him or her, they're not burning it. They're not just buying yachts and stuff like that. Maybe they are, and that puts a lot of people to work, I'll tell you that. I'm not into them because I get seasick, but I wouldn't be into them anyway. I had a friend say to me the other day, why don't you buy a plane? I don't make that kind of money, but why would I buy a plane and get on a plane, a commercial plane? What do I buy a plane for? But anyway, you get my point? If you were to take the money from billionaires, what's the government going to do with it? Anybody know? Piss it away! That's what they're going to do. They'll give it to Somalis, or maybe they'll give it to Afghanis, or maybe they'll have $250 million that they can't even find every year, which is the truth, $250 trillion at the federal level. What happened to the cigarette money? Remember that shakedown, all that? Remember that, Rich? Where is that $250 billion? Gone, poof. Where's all our taxes go? And they make this, you know, we can feed all these kids, we can get medical care. If only we could steal more money from this class of people, the top one-tenth of 0.1%. Because after all, they don't have enough votes to affect me. Go ahead.
1: If you tax them 5%, they're still going to be worth basically $2.2 trillion. But 3.5 million Californians wouldn't lose their health insurance.
0: Yes, they will. Yes, they will. It's a one-time shot. It won't fix a damn thing. And who's losing their health insurance? Ladies and gentlemen, we're almost $45 trillion in the hole. Most of us aren't on welfare. Most of us aren't getting this redistributed wealth. It's not going to us. The overwhelming, the vast majority of it, is going to somebody else. They're going to use the kids as another example for this kind of spending and health insurance and all the rest. If they haven't solved these problems, isn't that proof positive that they can't? That they're pissing our money away? It's not a money problem. It's a spending problem, a borrowing problem. And now it's a soon-to-be $45 trillion problem going to $50 trillion quickly. For example, how is it that Social Security is going broke? All the money that's been poured into Social Security? The answer is, several decades ago, they used it for general operating funds. Because they're starving for money because they can't control themselves. They're drunken Marxists. All that money was taken out of your trust funds. That's why it's going to go broke. And that's why they're going to have to either massively raise taxes or massively cut benefits or both in order to breathe life back into it. Because there's no trust fund left. And so you have these pigs who want more and more and more because it doesn't matter to them. They can go on Medicare for all and destroy Medicare. And then they'll blame it on big, whatever, big hospital. Never themselves. It doesn't work. Communism and socialism don't work. I'll be right back.
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0: It's a pleasure to have the Attorney General of Texas, one of the great Attorneys General of Texas, actually, Ken Paxton. How are you, sir?
1: I'm doing good. Just spending my day traveling to East Texas, talking to the voters, making sure they understand who I'm running against.
0: And what's your sense of that? Are they getting that understanding? Are they motivated to come out? I don't worry about polls. I'm just curious what you think.
1: Yeah, I mean, I think, you know, typically in a midterm election, you do have motivation problems with the party that's in power. It's just normal. But our message is not just me, but all of our statewide candidates are around the state saying, hey, this is a serious election. We have the numbers in Texas. We have a lot more Republicans than there are Democrats. But if, you know, 80% of the Democrats show up, but only 45% of the Republicans, you can't win. So that's my message. We need you to get out and vote and tell every single one of your friends and family members that they need to get out and vote.
0: We're all over Texas here. We talk about this every single night. Get out the vote, get out the vote. And it seems to me this is one of those elections where people should be, falling over their furniture, you know, to get outside and get to the precinct and so forth. When does voting start in Texas? I'm curious.
1: So it starts in a little less than 2 weeks, October 19th. It runs for about 12 days to the Friday after, like almost 2 weeks. And then, of course, the election is 4 weeks exactly from today. So, you know, you're right. People should be terrified and very motivated if they care about freedom, if they want a constitutional conservative as opposed to a Marxist. I mean, we're not talking about a slight variation here. We're talking about, as far as the East is from the West, my views versus his views.
0: That's so true. And he is as crazy as they get, isn't he, Mr. Attorney General? I mean, he's trying to temper it. He's trying to rewrite his history. He's trying to cover up what he has said. But he has said some of the most outrageous, if not disgusting, things, hasn't he?
1: It's pretty incredible, but you're right. He knows that if he talks about his record and what he's believed over the last 10 years, that there is no way he would win. I mean, this is a guy that said capitalism is oppressive. It needs to be dismantled. He's the guy that said that that tried to pass a bill that would have gotten rid of the oil and gas industry in Texas. This is a guy that voted for a state income tax and said that prisons needed to be obsolete and then put his own personal money into defunding the police in Austin. So, you know, unfortunately, a lot of money's come in from California, New York, and Chicago. His money's not mostly from Texas. It's mostly from other states who are trying to elect their third senator. So we need everybody to go to KenPaxton.com. Donate, volunteer, help us. We need your help.
0: Mm-hmm. Now, if people want to help, where do they go?
1: KenPaxton.com. They can donate. They can volunteer. They can help us. That's the place to go.
0: How's it looking there? I mean, are you getting any help from John Thune and those folks?
1: Yeah, they came in about 3 weeks ago, really big. Believe it or not, they've been
0: good.
1: Really helpful in the last month. So I really appreciate their help. Appreciate the support. Most of the Republican senators I've talked to, or all the Republican senators I've talked to, have been very supportive. They volunteered to come here. I'll tell you who's been really outstanding is Ted Cruz. That guy has spent a lot of time helping me. He's raised money for me. He's traveled with me. He's helped me raise money, and he's helped encourage other Republican senators to help and contribute. So I give Ted Cruz a lot of credit for being there and helping with this election.
0: Well, he's about as solid as they get as a constitutional conservative. And all of us, we constitutional conservatives, we understand that they are going to dismantle. They're going to destroy the constitutional construct, and I'm sure that's one of the things that motivates the hell out of you, to stop it.
1: It is absolutely. Look, I spent my whole career defending the Constitution, fighting the Obama administration, fighting the Biden administration over exactly that. You know, an out-of-control executive branch that is ignoring their constitutional role. And so between the two of them, I sued them 134 times. And so, yes, the Constitution is what drove me to do this job. And it's the same thing driving me now. And they are on the other end of this. They would love to dismantle the Constitution and have this as a socialist, Marxist country.
0: Mm-hmm. I mean, all conservatives should get behind you. As far as I'm concerned, I've endorsed you. All conservatives should get behind you. You are a rock-solid conservative. This is one of the reasons they hate you in the media. personal things aside, they would attack you no matter what, wouldn't they?
1: Oh, there's no doubt about it. That's the reason they try to use personal things, and they tried to use lawfare against me and put me through 15 different legal battles. It cost me about $16 million in legal fees to try to fight off. Yeah, it was like about $150,000 a month for every month I was in office. And it started immediately. And this is, before I got into office, had never been in trouble in my life, not even a speeding ticket, no trouble in school. I go to become the attorney general, and suddenly I've got 15 different legal actions going after me over a 11-year period. That seems a little

0: strange, but that's how they operate. And of course, none of them were successful, but if you don't fight them and if you don't figure out a way to fund it, they are successful in taking people out.
1: Come election night, should you win, and I pray you do, you will have defeated all the elements of the left, whether they're in the media, the Democrat Party, their billionaires, and so forth and so on. And so this is all on the line, pushing back, demonstrating to them that they can't just come into a state and buy a Senate seat, and demonstrating to them that conservatives are going to vote for conservatives when the Constitution's on the line. I mean, that's all really, really big, isn't it? Now, you've spent a lot of your career as Attorney General, litigating, your office going to court and so forth. What do you think of their plans for the Supreme Court to add four seats, to pack it and turn it into a Democrat Politburo?
0: Look, I hate it. There's a reason. I mean, the founders were pretty wise about how they set our government up. This is all about it. This is a political play. It's a power play to get control of the court. It's not the way it should be done. It's a horrifically bad idea, just like all the other ideas that the left proposes. But think about this guy, James Tallarico. He said that Mondani is the template for all future American politicians. That's a guy running in Texas. He's not talking about that now. He's not talking about any of his views. As a matter of fact, if you look at what's going on, he doesn't talk about his record at all. He doesn't talk about my record at all because he can't win with that. So he has this rhetoric, and then he makes up stories. He exaggerates stories. He doesn't talk about the issues. He completely avoids the issues. And, of course, we know that the left-wing media is aiding and abetting that cause, and they don't ever ask him hard questions or ask, why did you change your opinion on every single one of your views?
1: It's a big state. You got a lot of big media markets there. You got to raise a lot of money because he gets a lot of free press attacking you. I want the American people to know there are a very large number of city left-wing newspapers in Texas. You wouldn't think so, but they are. Even the time I spent in Dallas, and I worked briefly for Texas Instruments, the Dallas newspaper there used to be okay. Now it's not. The Houston paper, the Austin paper, I can go right down the list. So it's important to raise the funds you need because you have to pay for more media than Tallarico does. Isn't that correct?
0: You've got it. You've nailed it. We have very, if any, I mean, there are not very many conservative papers. The Dallas Express being one of them, one of the conservative papers, but all the ones you mentioned, all the major cities are super liberal. I mean, they're as liberal as the New York Times. Sometimes they compete to be more liberal than the New York Times. It's hard to believe that the Dallas Morning News has become so bad. But that is the reality. I have all these accomplishments that have occurred over the last 12 years. They don't want to cover those. And my opponent, who's been in the Texas House for 8 years, literally has no accomplishments. And yet he's a legitimate contender because the media doesn't challenge him when he changes his views or he gets caught lying about his positions. They just let him go. And so you're right. We have to pay for it. They get it for free.
1: And I do want the people of Texas and around the country to know, whether it's the governor, the lieutenant governor, your race and so forth, according to the polls, they're very, very close. Now, I don't know if the polls are accurate, but we ought to fight like we certainly believe they're very, very close. Any final words about where people can help you?
0: KenPaxton.com. Get out and vote. We need your help.
1: You need his help. God bless you, my friend. We're all behind you. We'll be right back. 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
2: From the WFEA News Desk, here's what's happening locally. Ahead of the November primary, voters without a government-issued photo ID will be allowed to use their student ID to register and vote. U.S. District Court Judge Joseph LaPlante said that Secretary of State David Scanlon went too far with an April directive, and students will now be able to use their ID to cast a ballot. A student at Londonderry High School was airlifted to a Boston hospital on Monday afternoon after falling down a set of stairs. The unidentified student fell about 15 or 20 feet down the stairs during the noontime hour. School officials have yet to offer an update on the student's condition, though he was conscious and alert. And authorities say a construction worker in Bedford died Monday after being injured by a steamroller. According to police, a little before 11 a.m., officers answered a call on Maiden Lane and say the injured worker was taken to a local hospital where he was later pronounced dead. Following the incident, police say OSHA began their investigation. You can find more on these stories at the top of the hour and anytime at 1370WFEA.com.
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9: Clear and dry tonight. Our temperatures falling back into the 30s. Tomorrow looks like a very nice day. Lots of sun. Temperatures warming close to 70. Tomorrow night, clear and cool. Lows back in the 40s. And then warmer still on Thursday. Our highs reaching the low 70s with a mix of clouds and sun. It'll be breezy. We will have a slight chance for a rain shower. With your Granite State forecast, I'm Peggy James.
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1: If everybody who can hear my voice right now would check out Hagee Ministries, we'd be chugging along. We'd be able to spread the word of Christians United for Israel, be able to spread the word of the Bible. He's a great man. It's a great ministry. That's why I call my pastor, my wife and I do.

Now, we have a great Chabad rabbi, Chaim Cohen, no better. And we love him and his wife and his family. John Hagee, though, we like to call him our pastor because we just share so much in common. You know, the truth is Jews share so much in common with Christians. We share the Bible and so many of the important people in Christianity were born as Jews. And in our founding, there was much said about the Hebrew Bible, the Torah. But the fact is, if it had not been an overwhelmingly majority Christian nation with different denominations, and if the delegates, the Second Continental Congress, which was the Declaration of Independence Congress, if the delegates to the Constitutional Convention hadn't been Christian and hadn't embraced the Judeo-Christian value and belief system and the Enlightenment, we wouldn't be here today. So as a nation, we owe a lot to the Christian faith writ large. We certainly do. And so we are tied at the hip. We are connected at the hip. And others who've come since into the country, they don't have to be Jewish, they don't have to be Christian, but at least the acknowledgement that this wouldn't be the great, free, open, diverse society it is, but for the Judeo-Christian belief system reflected in the Declaration and the Constitution and the Great Enlightenment, which is also, by the way, reflective of the Bible. And this is why Islam is incompatible with Americanism. It's why Marxism is incompatible with Americanism. And that's why jihadis seek to destroy our country. Communists, Marxists seek to destroy our country. And they are here. And they are the Democrat Party. And they are in full force using our zoning laws, our planning systems, using our Bill of Rights to try and defeat us. John Hagee knows this. He's been talking about this and other threats for decades. He's got one of the biggest churches in America, Cornerstone Church, in San Antonio, Texas. It was our honor to be there a few years back. Had a lovely time with his family and him and the parishioners. So warm, so welcoming. Every year, there's this massive meeting of pastors and others in Washington, D.C., Christians United for Israel. He takes a trip there once or twice a year, bringing several with him. And if you look on the internet, the voice of CUFI, Christians United for Israel, is everywhere. And the fact that they are here in the Mark Levin Show. It's a tremendous honor. I believe America is under assault, not from some foreign army, but from within. False peace, open borders, socialism, the war on the family, and the sanctity of life, the persecution of the church and the Jewish faith, and the rise of Islam and anti-Semitism. I think these are the seven greatest threats facing this republic right now. Pastor Mike Hagee, who's John Hagee's son, and he is fantastic as well, of Hagee Ministries, he lays them all out clearly, biblically, without apology, in his brand new book, The Assault on Freedom. The Assault on Freedom. He takes today's headlines, he runs them straight through the filter of Scripture, so you can see exactly what's happening and how to stand firm. It's a book every patriot, every parent, every person of any faith needs right now. Don't sit on the sidelines while society and the enemies of liberty try to finish the job and destroy us. Arm yourself with the truth with Pastor Matt Hagee's great book. Go to jhm.org, John Hagee Ministries, jhm.org/Levin, jhm.org/LEVIN.

0: or call this number right now. 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And get this great book, The Assault on Freedom, from Hege Ministries. I encourage you to do it right now. 855-694-9647. We're very proud of our association with Hege Ministries, as you can tell. As you can tell, because I know them personally. I've been there. It's just a fantastic church. Let's take some calls. Let's go to Chris, Jacksonville, North Carolina. The great Sirius XM satellite. Chris, how are you, sir?
1: I'm good, Mark. How are you?
0: I'm very well, thank you.
1: It's a pleasure to speak to you.
0: Likewise.
1: You do so much for the American people. It's beyond my words. I just wanted to call in. I'm retired Air Force. I got injured in Afghanistan back in 2007.
0: Oh, I'm sorry.
1: And
0: thank you for your service, too. God bless you.
1: You're welcome. This serious, Mark. Mm. What we're facing right now is a serious attack on this nation. So I am requesting every American stop what they're doing, pay attention, and get out and vote. This is good versus evil. There's no Democrat or Republican involved in this election. It is good versus evil. It's that simple. So please continue to spread the word. We love you, and keep up the good fight.
0: And thank you for your service. You're a great patriot, Chris, and God bless you there in North Carolina. You have a very, very important couple of races, too. Watley is a good friend, and I hope enough people turn out and elect him. I know he's up against a very diabolical governor, he's very well known, but Watley's the real deal. Thank you, my brother. Let's go to Bob, Roosevelt, Texas, the great WBAP. Bob, how are you, sir?
2: I'm great. How are you, Mark?
0: Very well. Thank you.
2: Good. And thank you for having Attorney General Paxton on.
0: My pleasure.
2: Helping Texas spread the word about him, because he's under a lot of attack right now,
0: mm-hmm.
2: and has been for several years. His biggest sin was defeating George
0: Cornyn.
2: P. Bush.
0: Oh, yeah.
2: A few years ago.
0: Yeah, he's really defeated all the establishment guys, hasn't he?
2: Yes, he has, and he's come under a lot of attack for that, and there's a lot.
0: Well, that explains why Rove attacks him, doesn't it?
2: Yes, exactly.
0: Okay.
2: And that was the basis of his impeachment trial as well.
0: Mm-hmm.
2: And I appreciate you helping get the word out to other Texans who may be on the fence trying to decide to vote for him.
0: No, folks, this is a no-brainer. Vote Paxton. Vote Paxton. Vote Paxton. I tell the people in Maine, vote Collins. Vote Collins. Vote Rogers in Michigan. I don't care. If you have an opportunity to make a difference, make a difference. It's like Moody in Florida. Vote for her. Get Byron Donalds elected. We got to get these people in office, or we are going to pay the price. They are running for us, for you and me. Now, you've had a personal experience with Paxton, correct?
2: Yes, I have, and that's what I wanted to explain to people. There are things that he has done as Attorney General that have made a lot of news, and there are also things he has done that nobody knows about. And he personally helped my family, and there's no telling how many other families have similar stories. In the wake of the Sutherland Springs shooting, there was a hoaxer that was harassing the people of Sutherland Springs. And we lived 3 hours away from Sutherland Springs, but he was harassing my family as well and threatened to hang my family.
0: Mm.
2: And one day he showed up at my house. So I wrote the governor and the attorney general, my state representative,

0: the state senator. I said, please help us with this guy. And Attorney General Paxton's chief admin called me to discuss the facts of what was going on. And then the Attorney General and the governor worked with the Texas Rangers, the FBI, and the ATF, and the DA in the county where this guy lived, and they set up a sting for him because he was trying to prosecute the residents of Sutherland Springs for harassing him and threatening him. And they were able to put him away for a long time.
1: All right, so we're going to run out of time. Now, Paxton was personally involved in this?
0: As far as I know, at least his office was. I feel
1: that's
0: like
1: a big deal. It's a big deal. All right, my brother, I've got to run, and I appreciate you very, very much. We'll be right back.
2: Mark Levin.
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0: And we talk about these credit cards, these other debt you may have on your vehicles, maybe even have school debt for your kids and so forth and so on. 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
0: Let's see if we can slip a few more calls in here. My buddy Spiridon, Bronx, New York, on Mark Levin app. How are you? What do you got?
2: I'm doing well, sir. So there was a story in the Jerusalem Post that caught my eye. About Iran. There was a young man named Ali Reza Stefani. He got engaged to the love of his life, to her. I guess they smuggled in phones into the jail somehow. They got married on Sunday, and 24 hours later, he's executed, and the wife is still in prison.
0: Oh, my God.
2: And it's one of these stories just shows what this regime is. That.
0: Do you agree with me? I take it this regime needs to be destroyed. There can't be any remnants of it left, and we need to arm the people in there. We know what the resistance movement, we know which groups are which. The Mossad knows, the CIA hence knows, and it's just a matter of the will to do it, don't you think?
2: Yes, and it's well past time to. And I really hope Trump comes to his senses and does it.
0: Well, I wouldn't put it that way. I just think he needs to get on with it, and at some point he will, but it ought to be now. These people are being executed and killed in these horrendous ways. All right, you take care of yourself, and we'll move on to Nabil, Bentonville, Arkansas, the great KFAY. How are you, sir?
3: Good, Mark. How are you doing, sir?
0: Very well, thank you. That's the home of my buddy Tom Cotton. I love Tom Cotton. And I know why he opposed the change in the daylight savings or whatever it was, because the people in Arkansas don't want it. And so he has to represent the people in Arkansas. But he's a great senator. Go right ahead.
3: In the country. Yep. Okay, I just have to disagree with you regarding Islam and its place in America. I believe that Islam can actually strengthen America. The problem right now is that these imams and people who preach, you know, in the mosque and stuff like that, this is not the Islam that I know. The Islam that I've known, studied all my life, is a path to God. And it is something that, you know, instills deep spiritual thinking and inward, you know,

0: looking into. What these people have done is basically created this Frankenstein out of bits and pieces, and based on their own personal beliefs and what have you.
1: Well, you're buzzing out. I wish it wasn't. So my buddy Zudi Jasser, who is also a Muslim, he points out, he calls this political Islam, and he says these are Islamists, and these Islamists, they use these mosques. These are imams who are radicalized, and they use them too. But he says they are extraordinarily dangerous. You agree with that, I'm sure.
0: Yes, I do agree with that. Again, it depends on the mosque. The mosque over here, unfortunately, is a lot better. Not as good as I'd like it to be, but a lot better.
1: Yeah, and this is Arkansas. Yeah?
0: Right.
1: In Arkansas? Yep. Yeah. Where are you from originally?
0: Yep, correct. And I'm originally from Bangladesh, and Bangladesh had to fight for our independence back in 71 against Pakistan.
1: Yeah, and the people in Bangladesh were slaughtered by the tens of thousands. Listen, yeah. Call me back when we have a little more time. I'd love to talk to you further. I really would. Ladies and gentlemen, we salute our armed forces, police officers, firefighters, emergency personnel, our brothers in the Border Patrol and ICE. Thank you. Our truckers, the men and women in Ukraine, the men and women in Iran, the men and women in Israel, and you, the American people, you have a special opportunity in 5 minutes to see me on Hannity. I'll see you tomorrow.
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6: From ABC News, I'm Dave Packer. President Trump back at the White House after speaking to supporters in Maryland. Trump has been traveling around the country trying to rally Republican voters ahead of the November midterms. ABC's Mary Bruce.
7: With the midterm elections exactly 4 weeks away, President Trump insists his string of red state rallies is turning things around for Republicans.
8: The rallies have changed things around. We're letting people know what the Republicans have done, and it's incredible.
7: Trump's approval ratings are at record lows, just 32% in a new Reuters Ipsos poll. The president, well aware gas prices and inflation are up because of his war with Iran. At a Nebraska rally, he called high gas prices a small price to pay.
6: And President Trump said he has a call scheduled with Russian President Putin to discuss a potential outbreak of the plague in Siberia.
9: Several hospitals in Irkutsk have imposed quarantines, and a patient who is in one of those hospitals has shared a screening form with us that says it is a checklist for symptoms of plague. Now, Russian officials say no other infections have been detected.
6: ABC's Patrick Rivel. French police say almost 500 people were arrested and 43 officers were injured today as mass protests escalate over education funding. Protesters blocking streets, waving flags, setting fires. ABC's Lama Hassan.
10: We knew this was going to be the big day of action. A massive protest was organized by the student union. You know, they estimate some 450,000 protesters turned out across France. The Interior Ministry is trying to play this down. They said that around 260,000 people were on the streets.
6: Governor Ron DeSantis declaring a state of emergency for 25 Florida counties in preparation for Tropical Depression 9, which is expected to strengthen in the coming days. The current forecast indicates a tropical storm or hurricane could make landfall somewhere along the central Gulf Coast later this week. 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
6: FBI says California real estate agent Wenying Zhang is under arrest, accused of spying for China. ABC News Chief Justice Correspondent Pierre Thomas.
13: An FBI complaint alleges Zhang took photographs and videos of the Taiwanese president's son's family, his cars, and license plates, and sent them to her contact in China before quickly deleting them. At one point, she allegedly wrote to her handler, "Saw him, young male. It's that young one." But what Zhang apparently didn't know is that the FBI had her under surveillance.
6: Nearly 17 years after a mass shooting at one of the U.S. Army's largest installations, the man responsible is still sitting on the military's death row. ABC's Jim Ryan says Defense Secretary Pete Hegseth intends to change that.
14: Hegseth has recommended and President Trump has approved the execution by firing squad of Nidal Hassan. On November 5th, 2009, the U.S.-born Army psychiatrist walked into a processing center at Fort Hood, shouted Allahu Akbar, and opened fire. 13 soldiers, one of whom was pregnant, were killed. If he is put to death, Hassan's would be the first U.S. military execution since 1961.
6: The state of New York has declared a measles emergency. Governor Kathy Hochul says the number of cases increased to 108, with most of the cases in rural counties in the Finger Lakes region. Measles cases have been on the rise nationally. Nearly 3,900 cases have been reported, with the U.S. experiencing its worst year for measles since 1991. Dave Packer, ABC News.
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19: I'm John Batchelor. The American economy, the global economy. I welcome Elizabeth Peake. She's got a column at The Hill, a column at Fox News, much on Fox Business, to comment on the American consumer. Thank you very much. The reporting routinely now is that the consumer is driving the economy, as he and she always have. At the same time, there are puzzles by those who are masters of metrics. For example, oil is flowing from Hormuz again, writes the Wall Street Journal. Just not the kind the world needs most. Subhead, the scramble is on for diesel, while damaged refineries and tight fuel supplies keep prices elevated around the world. Yes, yes, and yes. But, Liz, we continue to spend money. And you know I do a very careful anecdotal survey of rural Connecticut. High-end stuff. You can spend $6 for a latte, okay? The bookstore, the coffee shop, the plate at the church, and the nursery, and the ice cream shop. All doing great business. Is it the weather? No, it's the consumer continuing to spend money. And that is the national report as well, despite diesel fuel. So how do we put these things together? Do we have a strong economy that would be stronger? Do we have an economy that's at risk because eventually we run out of cash? Well, how do we regard these facts? Good evening, Liz.
20: Good evening, John. I think this is the biggest story never told, is what some people are calling it. The underreported, very strong economy. And it is interesting. It is certainly a lot of investment flowing into the United States, spending on data centers and other AI-related industries being through the roof. But really, the basic story is, as it has been for two or three years, the consumer. I mean, the latest read on consumer spending in August, which is the last we have, up 0.9%, strongest gain in over a year. In terms of real spending, it was up 0.6%, the strongest since March of 2025. I mean, these are just outstanding numbers. And, you know, I was thinking about it this morning. Remember how many times people have called for the end of consumer spending increases based on the fact that we'd, for example, gone through all the COVID handouts, or then it was we'd already spent down our savings to a degree that could not be sustained, or one thing or another. I mean, it is kind of amazing. And of course, the most recent thing being, well, consumers are being torched by higher gasoline prices, inflation overall. And so, you know, people are really being hurt by this. You know, the reality is, real wages have continued to go up, not every single month, but over the Trump presidency so far, they have definitely scored big gains. And that keeps people spending. And the other thing, John, spending is your area spending, the high end, definitely reflects fairly wealthy consumers. And what are they being driven by? The fact that their stock portfolios are up 15% year over year, on top of gains in prior years. The wealth effect is very seriously impacting spending at the high end. There's no doubt about it. If you own a home, if you own stocks, you are making money. And so people, that is the sort of wind at the back of the affluent consumer. And we see it in the fact that high-end companies, generally speaking, not all of them, but almost all of them are doing pretty well, including your bookstore and your ice cream store and other overpriced goods in northwestern Connecticut. Guess what? People feel they can afford these things.
19: Okay, tariffs, gonna wreck the economy. No. Okay, how about this? The war in the Middle East, gonna wreck the economy. No. How about this? The President of the United States speaking contrarily to everyone in his own party and all of his NATO allies. That's going to block the economy. No, didn't happen. How about war with Russia and war with China? No, didn't happen.
20: Or how about rate hikes from the Federal Reserve? That hasn't had any impact either, nor has higher rates in general. I mean, it certainly is crimping real estate and the fact that people don't feel they can afford as much of a home. And, you know, the housing sector continues to be a real sore point. But even that, even higher interest rates just hasn't put much of a break on the consumer. And unless you're buying a car or a home, really those higher rates probably don't matter very much to you. Although also, I guess if you have balances on your credit card,

0: part it does. But the, you know, the rate increase, again, like you're saying, all these other things just hasn't yet, at least imperiled, high-end spending.
1: Let's worry a little bit about what we haven't solved yet, which is the politics of the moment. The tax cut made permanent in 2025, we're still living with. And that's a good thing. But the Federal Reserve is determined to fight that inflation number. Good for the Federal Reserve. I've gone from one rate hike till the end of the year to none. Now we go to 3 to 4 over the next year. Sounds to me like a lot of guessing. What are they basing these numbers on?
0: Yeah, I think you're right. I think it's a lot of guessing. They're, you know, a lot of people think the Fed got a sort of get out of jail free card when the job numbers last week came in below expectations. It was a pretty soft jobs market. Not terrible, because the reason it was below 30,000 is mainly because of government jobs declining again, which I think a lot of people would applaud, including me. So private sector jobs were not terrible. I think it was 47,000. That's the number that's in my head, but I could be wrong. But it certainly wasn't a blowout jobs number. And so the Fed, I think, has a little bit of flexibility here. Let's remember, the Fed is not supposed to change rates in a way that really could bear on an election. Now, Jerry Powell did that. If you remember, he cut rates going up to the 2024 election. And a lot of people speculate that that was Jay Powell trying to boost the economy, boost markets in aid of Joe Biden and then Kamala Harris's reelection. I think that's true. I think that's an accurate charge, because if you look back at the inflation and jobs numbers then, it really did not argue for a rate cut at all. Similarly, I think right now, if you were going to have another rate hike, I think people would really be hard pressed to explain why that's happening. Inflation seems stable, not increasing. The jobs market is sort of softish. I think one thing that policymakers are going to have to really deal with, John, is what if we have continued strong real growth, like 3 to 4% kind of real growth, but jobs remain kind of soft? Where does the Fed come out then? I mean, they're supposed to be encouraging full employment. The unemployment rate ticked up 0.1% last month. Are they willing to see unemployment go up a little more if the economy is growing fast? This is a little bit of a change up, right? I mean, that doesn't usually happen. Usually the economy and the job creation go hand in hand. We may be seeing, because of AI, something of a divergence here. It'll be very interesting to see how the Fed counters that or deals with it in their policy making. In October, no rate hike, I think, guaranteed at this point. December, we'll see. I mean, if right now the flow of oil through the Strait of Hormuz is pretty good. Flow of products is not good because of refinery problems in the Middle East and also in Ukraine and Russia. If that begins to stabilize and some of these prices come down, I'm not sure there's going to be much argument for another rate hike in December.
1: One thing I do note about the Fed, though, it has been true, they're responsive to the headlines. And the headlines these days are mixed. Given the midterm is hanging over everything, you can't say what direction we're moving in next year, because we're waiting for what the Congress is going to look like. That's the Federal Reserve reading the political headlines. Is that wise, Liz?
0: Well, I think they have to take it into consideration. By the way, I think that investors have to take the upcoming elections into consideration, too. And I don't see much of that happening right now. Maybe that'll be because so many of the races are toss-up category. Maybe they're not really sure who's going to control the Senate. But I'll tell you what, if there is indeed a blue wave, if the Democrats are successful in taking control of the Senate, there are going to be some measures to slow AI and data center buildouts. There's probably going to be some push to reverse some of President Trump's pro-oil and pro-natural gas policy, and, you know, putting back in place some of the constraints on those industries that Joe Biden had in place. I think investors are going to start saying, wait a minute, this whole market is being dominated by and led by AI-related companies. What happens if Democrats get into control and all of a sudden we have hearings like we had in New York City recently, where really not not very well-informed policymakers are deciding they should determine what the laws are about AI safety. I don't know about you, but almost nothing gives me hives like having uninformed politicians decide that they need to regulate industries that they can't really understand. So this is worrisome, and I think it's particularly worrisome given the concentration of AI names in the S&P and how well they've done.
1: You do me a favor of providing the transition to our segment about Ohio and the Senate race there, Sherrod Brown versus a man named Husted, who was appointed by the governor following J.D. Vance's elevation to vice president. When we come back, AI and the election of 2026, surprise stories. I'm John Batchelor.
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1: I'm John Best with Liz Peek, and everybody who does polling is surprised by the breakout story of 2026. It's not affordability. It's not the threat to the oil supply. It's not even Donald Trump. It's artificial intelligence in the guise of a data center. That is the story. Liz, Pennsylvania, Shapiro, the governor, very popular, running for re-election. Pro data centers. I want to make Pennsylvania the keystone state, keystone data center state, and then completely go the other direction. No data centers, none of the time. Destructive of the environment, too expensive for local electricity rates. And Pennsylvania's marching away from data centers. That's repeated across the nation, but there's one race I want to focus on. Sherrod Brown running to regain his seat that he lost in the 24 election. He was senator three terms, I believe, in Ohio. And Ohio is a red state. That is the state that you win because you're going to win Pennsylvania and likely and Indiana, and you're likely going to win the presidency. You need Ohio. You also need Pennsylvania. These are critical states, but I'm concentrating on Ohio. Sherrod Brown, in an appearance on a friendly show, an old-fashioned politician, he had five things to say, and he said them five times. Data centers, bad for us. Bad for the environment, bad for you. Take your jobs. Data centers, bad, bad, bad. He said it over and over again. So convincing was he that the interviewer eventually gave up and said, well, what's going to happen to all these data centers that they're putting into Ohio? We've got to look at them closely. That's the old political jargon. We've got to take a close look at that. This is amazing to me, Liz. We're going to elect a Congress that's entirely based upon the anxiety over data centers that, by the way, I mentioned, isn't real. Isn't this fun, Liz? Politics in the 21st century.
0: Yeah. It's really perilous that there is so much anxiety and debate around AI, around data centers just now, because these things can translate into real policy log jams. I mean, look at what's happened with crypto. You actually finally had a bill, the Clarity Act, come out of how many weeks and months and hours of the Congress trying to come up with something to regulate crypto, and it still didn't. It hasn't passed. It hasn't actually become law. Can you imagine what could happen if Congress gets involved, and which I think under Democratic leadership will happen, in trying to regulate AI and data centers? It has become a local issue in Ohio. It's an issue for sure in Michigan, in almost every toss-up state now. And I include Ohio in that because Sherrod Brown is actually up 3 points over his Republican rival. It has become a big issue. And Republicans, partly because President Trump has been such a champion of AI build out and data centers and so forth, Republicans have been very reluctant to backtrack on that or turn negative on it. But you know what? In Michigan, Mike Rogers, the Republican candidate there, he is calling for a slowdown of the AI and the data center build out. Other Republicans, a few of them, have done the same. And, you know, it's understandable. This is something, all politics is local. This is something that is truly a NIMBY problem. I understand that I need the cloud. I want to be able to put my pictures on the cloud. I want to be able to navigate via Google Maps. But please don't ask me to have a data center anywhere near my home, because I fear the electrical rate hikes as a result of it. I fear water problems, all the things that have become so bandied about now. But you know, John, it is true, because I have investigated this, that it is China very largely, very adroitly, that is managing this opposition to data center building in our country. There are a lot of tendrils. If you look at the groups that are supporting or to the blockage of data center construction, you will find via money that they tie back to Chinese interests. And why wouldn't that be the case? China will benefit from any slowdown that takes place in the United States. They are hoping for that. And Democrats and the Republicans

0: Philippines, who've signed on to this slowdown, are aiding and abetting China gaining ground in what right now is a U.S.-dominated industry. This is really awful, and I'm afraid it. I don't know what the outcome will be, but these elections will be pivotal to it, I'm sure.
1: One of the fun anecdotes that comes out of the People's Republic of China about AI, can't restrain myself. I'm sorry, Liz. The story is they're trying to teach, I'm not sure whether it's Anthropic's Claude or their own, because they have their own version, cheaper version, that you've got to respect Marxist-Leninism. Now, well, I was told this, I can't confirm it, but I was told that it's a struggle. They don't want some snark guy jumping in and saying, you know, there's no historical example of this working.
0: That's so funny. I'm hopeful that AI would come up with that solution, because I think all too often the solutions and the answers that AI comes up with are very left-leaning. I mean, I've asked Claude a couple of things lately, examples of, you know, bad Democrat tax policy or something like that, and it does not go where I want it to go at all. So that would be very reassuring to me, John.
1: We're not sure. It could be just one of those whopper stories. In the fullness of time, we'll learn. Liz Peek of The Hill, of Fox News, much on Fox Business, a podcast of our report on the strong American consumer, always available at Amazon Prime, at Apple, at Spotify, at Spreaker, and other distinguished venues. I'm John Batchelor.
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3: Clear and dry tonight. Our temperatures falling back into the 30s. Tomorrow looks like a very nice day. Lots of sun. Temperatures warming close to 70. Tomorrow night, clear and cool. Lows back in the 40s. And then warmer still on Thursday. Our highs reaching the low 70s with a mix of clouds and sun. It'll be breezy. We will have a slight chance for a rain shower. With your Granite State forecast, I'm Peggy James.
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0: I'm John Batchelor. I welcome Thaddeus McCotter, American Greatness, my colleague and co-host, and we're off to Berlin, Germany. Judy Dempsey of the Carnegie Endowment for International Peace, a senior scholar, to comment on a story we've followed for years now, the rise of the AfD, Alternative for Deutschland. The headline this morning, we were told just weeks ago, is not likely to come to pass, but German far right set to secure first ever regional parliament president. Tobias Rausch, hoping to become AfD's figurehead in the Saxony-Anhalt assembly. This requires translation in all directions. Germany has not only a Bundestag, that's the national legislature, but each of the states, certainly Saxony-Anhalt is a major concern, each of the states has its own executives and parliament. And taking control of one of the states is equivalent, say, to the state of Maryland or the state of Texas, but more so for national politics, because it's an indication in the parliamentary system of the trend for the next national election. Judy, a very good day to you. We were told by the cognoscente in Germany that AfD was short of taking a majority in Saxony-Anhalt and unlikely to gain more than a minority government because no one would link with it. Has that changed? Good day to you, Judy.
1: Good day, John, and thank you for having me on your show, and hello to Dave. Has it changed? Well, there's an awful lot of behind-the-scenes dealing going on with Chancellor Merz's regional Christian Democrats and the AfD, who hope to get power under their leader Ulrich Siegmund, and what happens to the far-left party, the BSW. It's not quite early days, because the elections now are three and a half, four weeks old, and they have only 30 days to form a government, and they have to go through the votes and everything. But it's certainly the running Saxony-Anhalt, while the parliament may be in the hands of the AfD, a man, a 35-year-old called Tobias Rausch, it's not quite certain that the AfD will actually get enough votes to gain the premiership of this small state in eastern Germany. He may decide to have a minority government, that would be very fragile.
0: That is, you have a question.
2: Yes, Judy, I read somewhere, and correct me if I'm wrong, but in the third round of voting, that the BSW could abstain, and then it becomes just simply a majority could elect the new premier?
1: Well, getting to the third stage would be fascinating. My gut instinct is that the BSW

0: wouldn't risk the AfD in the third round. But then, you know, all the parties have to gauge if there would be new elections called, would the parties risk this? But let's see what happens in the first round and the second round. And then the stakes get very, very high for the third round. And if it reaches the third round, this is not good news for the AfD. It shows that they do actually lack the kind of support even from the other parties to gain control of Saxony-Anhalt.
1: The man who's possibly going to be the leader in Saxony-Anhalt, Tobias Rausch, has a colorful history, Judy. Is this typical of German politicians that they're, let's say, investigated for bad practices, and yet they survive those investigations? In this case, is blatant nepotism, which is not an attractive feature of a politician.
0: Well, just let me say one thing, John. He's not going to be leader of Saxony-Anhalt. He's going to be the leader of the parliament, which is very different. But it's quite an important role, because if you're leader of the parliament, you have to, you know, keep the parliamentarians under control, have civilized debates, stop the polarization, which has happened here on the federal level. I mean, it's quite a prominent job, but will not be the leader. He will be the parliamentary
1: leader. That's like a speaker, exactly, of the assembly. Yes, now I understand. Please continue.
0: And so his role, nevertheless, is quite important, because he has to. It's a bit like any state assembly. You have to sort of keep the debate calm. You have to be circumspect about it. You have to be sort of try to rise above the kind of sharp debates that may occur. It's quite an important job, and it's been particularly important here in Berlin, in the federal parliament, where debates with the AfD and against the CDU, against the Chancellor Merz, has been very acrimonious. And there, the speaker of the parliament, Mrs. Klöckner, she's been very forceful in saying, if this continues, we'll have to leave the parliament for a while. So it's not a pushover, this job. It's quite a responsible one. And let's see if the AfD can actually perform well on this and not be partisan.
1: Is the economy recovering fast enough to stem the rise of AfD? I note there was a BMW, big piece on BMW, refashioning itself another time for EVs of the future, saying we'll return to the 8 to 10% profitability in a few years' time. Does CDU have that much time, a few years' time, in order to hold off AfD's aiming at the Bundestag?
0: These are very difficult questions, and it's not very easy to answer them. There are important state elections coming up, and one of them is in the most populist state, called North Rhine-Westphalia, and it's governed by a man called Wurst, who's seen as a possible contender to Chancellor Merz, but he has given his loyalty to Merz. But the answer is, you know, can Merz turn around the economy quick enough? Well, reforms take a long time to bite. Secondly, the confidence by businesses is going up. Exports are holding up. And more importantly, Chancellor Merz and President Macron of France have agreed to take much, much tougher measures against China, not only to protect their own economies and industrial bases, but actually to recognize that deindustrialization is happening and they must move very, very quickly to modernize their economies, independent of China flooding these countries with goods.
1: Thaddeus, you have a question.
2: Yes, Judy. Assuming that there is not a government formed in Saxony-Anhalt, then what happens? Will there be another election? Is that what happens?
0: Yes, there will be another election.
2: How soon would that happen? How long do they have
0: after the third attempt, as you mentioned earlier, then they will have to get back to basics and decide they're going to have another election. But the third round to get Ulrich Siebung elected, it will be crucial. Is there the stomach to have another round of elections? What is very interesting is, and voters are very fickle in some ways. You know, 2 weeks after the elections, there was a poll done. Well, who would you prefer now? Who would you like now to govern the state of Saxony-Anhalt? And heavens above, it wasn't the AfD, it was the CDU. A candidate, a very pleasant person who has only been in the job for about a year. But it just shows that, oh gosh, you know, have we done the right thing? I mean, there's always the day after effect. So we have no idea what would happen, indeed, if elections were called in November, December.
1: I'm off to France because you guided us to understand that the disruptions in France are not insignificant for the future of the EU. In particular, I'm watching the head of the French Central Bank warning that the country risks being, quote, strangled by interest rates. His quotes are colorful. One is, France is not Greece during the Eurozone crisis. If it can pass a budget this year to reduce spending and narrow the deficit, as the government has proposed, then markets will be reassured. If we don't act, he adds, there is indeed a risk of being gradually strangled by rising interest rates. We have to remain masters of our own destiny. That's central bank talk for we're in trouble. Is that accurate, Judy?
0: Oh, it's completely accurate. And this is not calling wolf. I mean, this is very, very serious because France is being hit by a pre-election debt sell-off. And there's a great fear now that this would actually shake the Eurozone. And if this shakes the Eurozone, which means those members, all those countries that are members of the Eurozone currency, it could affect the stability of it and the confidence and the perception of it. But this is very, very serious now because France's bonds are just shooting up. The borrowing costs are close to 5%. And can you imagine any French government, the incoming one and the current one and the incoming one, how are they meant to service all of this? So this is very, very serious. And now feeding into this are the student demonstrations and ahead of a big announcement in the coming days on the budget, where actually the government wants to introduce spending costs. So it's going to be very, very difficult.
1: Now, France is up for a presidential election in 27, correct? So that's coming in the springtime.
0: Yes. Well, this is the real issue. And at the moment, Marine Le Pen's party, the Nationalist Party, is really topping the polls. But her would-be prime minister is having some problems with allegedly things he wrote and what he said about on anti-Semitic issues several years ago. But it's very, very serious for Marine Le Pen because she doesn't want to scare investors off. She doesn't want to plunge France into a huge Eurozone crisis. She doesn't want France to default on any of its loans. So this crisis actually may make her more sanguine and more careful on how to deal with France's economic woes. One final thing about France's economic woes, leaving aside the bond market and the student revolts and the inability to reform, that's the crunch. France, as long as I can remember France, for 25 years, it has been trying to reform the pension system and the social welfare system. And any time they try to do it, there's absolute, really radical demonstrations out on the streets. And this is the extraordinary situation in France, that it's actually very, very difficult to reform unless you're quite ruthless and determined and equally determined to risk your reputation. And in all these cases, a lot of the time, President Emmanuel Macron has backed down.
1: Judy Dempsey of the Carnegie Endowment for International Peace in Berlin, Germany, observing the EU's strength, which is the economy of France, the economy of Germany. 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The boss. Former German spy chief arrested for treason when we come back. That is McConnor, American Greatness. I'm John Batchelor.

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0: gathering thousands of classified documents from the very top of German intelligence and selling at least some of the information gleaned from them to a foreign power. Then the FT cleverly mentions this detail. Officials familiar with the investigation said that Russia was not currently part of their investigation. Judy, if I recall, there was an incident like this with Willy Brandt, former prime minister, and a chief assistant in his office was demonstrated to be a Stasi agent. Do I remember that correctly?
1: Oh, yeah. He was a key Stasi agent. And just delivering, if you're Stasi agents, that's the East German secret police. If you're Stasi agent, which means you send all your secrets, not so much to East Germany, but to actually Moscow, which was running East Germany at the time. And actually, if Willy Brandt resigned, this was an extraordinary scandal and extraordinary leaks of intelligence. Now, this, it's not... Well, I know where you're getting at, you know, will this hit Merz? Well, Merz wasn't in power at the time. This goes through several chancellors. But August Hanning, I mean, he's been in this job, well, in this extraordinary intelligence job for such a long time. And then he moved to being in various departments when he was moved later. But the time is very important for two reasons. Yesterday, the three heads of the various intelligence agencies had a special parliamentary hearing here in Berlin about what was happening to Germany, its intelligence services, how Russia was trying to destabilize Germany, and Germany was in the front line of Russia tense. They didn't they didn't keep quiet on any of this. They were very, very open about it. That's the first thing. And secondly, the point about this intelligence services hearing was a decision by the Chancellery's office to actually revamp the agencies and make them tighter, more robust, more aware, and more prepared to the kind of all sorts of hybrid cybersecurity, drone attacks, misinformation, spying, recruitment coming from Russia, coming from Iran, and I must say Israel as well, and China. I mean, they must be worked off their feet, frankly, the intelligence agencies. But this is a very big story which actually vindicates the Chancellery to have a serious look at the role and organization of the intelligence agencies.
0: Thaddeus, you have a question.
2: Has there been any speculation as to what the unnamed country or countries may have been?
1: Well, isn't it curious that somehow all the journalists have said, most of the press reports, oh, Russia not involved. I mean, why do they say this? I mean, who fed them this? How do we know? And if Russia isn't involved, well, who is involved? If you're going to name one country that's not involved, well, please can we have the others? We know that Hanning had very good contacts with Israel due to a very murky affair he had connections with up in Hamburg with the famous restaurant holders, and he was very close to Israel at the time. But, you know, call a spade, you know, Russia not involved. Why do they all pick up this sentence and not actually follow up with saying, well, who is involved? And, you know, it's all, I don't want to speculate because it's not my job. My job is to find out who was he spying for and how much did he receive and why was he spying?
0: Is this a huge story in Germany? Is it leading the news?
1: Yeah, it's a big story. And so it should be because it gets to the heart of a country's security. It gets to the heart of a country's intelligence services and the trust they have when they share intelligence with other countries. And Germany's intelligence agencies work very closely with the American intelligence agencies and with the British. So, but this is now... Well, we sort of call it history, but it's certainly, it could give, of course, some of the intelligence agencies in the EU and outside the EU an excuse not to work for Germany. But

0: But actually, deep down, running an intelligence agency in whatever country is fraught with difficulties, is fraught with the idea or the lack of trust. It's fraught with the idea of maybe there can be leaks. It's spying and intelligence agencies are not watertight.
1: Judy Dempsey, a senior scholar for Carnegie Endowment for International Peace in Berlin. We go from what can happen in a state election to what can happen to the intelligence gathering of the last 16 years, not only in Germany, but across the NATO partnerships. Thaddeus McOtter, American Greatness, podcast of our conversation about European politics and prospects. 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
11: From ABC News, I'm Dave Packer. For the first time since her botched execution nearly a week ago in Tennessee, attorneys for convicted murderer Krista Pike say she's finally awake and speaking.
12: She survived two doses of pentobarbital meant to kill her last week after Tennessee officials used at least seven needles to try and gain access to her veins to put her to death.
11: ABC's Faith Abube. Pike was sentenced to death 3 decades ago for torturing and then killing another teenager in a jealous rage. In California, a couple has been arrested on child abuse charges following an investigation into a surrogacy scheme, which allegedly involved at least 21 children. ABC's Kana Whitworth.
13: A criminal complaint alleging 38-year-old Sylvia Zhang and 65-year-old Guo Jun Xuan lied to recruit prospective surrogates from across the United States to carry and give birth to children for them. That couple, parents to at least 21 children. Their mansion divided into learning rooms with approximately 32 motion-activated cameras, where nannies allegedly abused the children daily at the couple's direction.
11: The French government says 250,000 people protested in central Paris today, with more protests happening in cities across France. ABC's Tom-Sophie Bourge is in Paris tonight.
14: There are still people late into the night here at this main square, Nation. And we've been speaking to some protesters, one man saying that he feels that the French government is still not listening to them. Protesters at times clashing with the police. These protests have been going on for more than a week now as young people continue to call for more resources, more teachers, more materials, more funding for their high schools.
11: Nearly 17 years after a mass shooting at one of the U.S. Army's largest installations, a date has been set for the execution of the man responsible. Defense Secretary

0: Pete Hegseth has recommended President Trump has approved the execution by firing squad of Nedal Hassan. The Army says the execution will take place December 3rd at Fort Hood. 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
0: Authorities say they've arrested 30-year-old James Cody Bryant of Bellingham, Washington, for assisting the February school shooting that killed 6 at a secondary school in British Columbia. FBI Special Agent in charge of the Seattle field office, W. Mike Harrington.
3: In addition to providing money, technical advice, and particular items to be used in the shooting, Bryant agreed to record a live stream feed of the attack and broadcast it in a way that would maximize notoriety for the shooter.
0: More from ABC's Chuck Sievertson.
4: The FBI says James Bryant, 30 years old, from Bellingham, Washington, is accused by investigators of assisting the shooter.
3: In addition to providing money, technical advice, and particular items to be used in the shooting, Bryant agreed to record a live stream feed of the attack and broadcast it in a way that would maximize notoriety for the shooter.
4: The February shooting killed 5 children and 1 adult at a secondary school in British Columbia. If convicted, Bryant could get life in prison.
0: The Arizona Supreme Court says personal information for more than 1 million people has been stolen in a cyber attack on its computers. Officials say hackers got away with records on unpaid court fees, fines, and traffic and criminal violations for 1.3 million people going back 30 years. The court say they believe the hack started when a court employee clicked a malicious link in an email. On Wall Street, tech stocks pushed the S&P 500 to a record high, closing up 44 points today. Dave Packer, ABC News.
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9: I'm John Batchelor. Diplomacy in the 21st century. I've been reading Yalta, 1945, and the diplomacy between FDR, a man who was very ill and would be dead within months, Winston Churchill, a man who was extremely spry and yet would be defeated at the end of the war, his reward from the British people to turn him out of office, making him bitter for the years that he was in between his two premierships. And then Joseph Stalin, the forever charming man who chuckled along, made jokes in Russian, and FDR was completely taken with him, as Harry Truman was in the Potsdam meeting that followed in the summer of 45. And yet, Stalin was a monster. FDR was a man who his vision was the United Nations, and Winston Churchill wanted to regain the empire. In other words, not one of them was what they appeared at the table at Yalta, where determination was made for the next 80 years what Europe would look like. I mention all that anecdote not only because I've recently reread it to make sure I have the players correct, but also because diplomacy in the 21st century is equally fraught. And therefore, I welcome Mary Kissel, former senior advisor to the Secretary of State, Mr. Pompeo, now at the Hudson Institute, and she's the head of Kissel Group, to comment on a melodrama that just happened. I read, Iranian peace negotiators have been ordered to leave the U.S. by Marco Rubio after failing to make meaningful progress on ending the conflict. Mary, this is a puzzle for me, and you can help me. Did this move the story saying get out? Did it help the story to lay down a marker about my patience is running out? You came here to negotiate, and not much has happened. How do you choose, Mary?
10: Well, it's great to be with you, John. I think first we should set the table and the expectations and the rights, so to speak, of foreign nationals. And the short answer is that they don't have any. They come to the United States at the pleasure and the permission of the U.S. government. When I served in the first Trump administration, we did not allow that delegation, actually, to come to the assembly. And so allowing them to attend on U.S. soil in the middle of Manhattan was a gift to them and a gesture of goodwill. I suspect, although I don't know because I wasn't in the room, but I suspect that they did not approach the negotiations with Secretary Rubio in good faith. Therefore, there was no good reason for them to remain in the country. Doing so would only allow them not just freedom of movement, but the opportunity to, cultivate their allies at the UN, China and Russia and others, potentially to give their diplomats who are in the United States marching orders. So I don't blame Secretary Rubio for sending them home. I think it shows resolve, and it says we're happy to talk, but only if you come here with not just in good faith, but with proposals that we can seriously examine. I mean, it's been months now, John, and the U.S. administration has given the Iranians multiple bites at the diplomatic apple here, and they have broken their word several times. And so really, I'm actually surprised that we let them into the country at all. Given that track record, because what is diplomacy really? It's just another tool of the state, along with economic tools, military tools, and it has to be viewed as such. It isn't always the tool that's going to work. You may need to pull, for instance, on the military hard power lever before the diplomatic angle, probably what you saw in New York.
9: I observe that all wars end at the negotiating table. And that's why I used the Yalta example, because there were many voices that said afterwards Yalta was a defeat. It was Yalta, the three powers conferring about what the map looked like afterwards. They were locked in a palace built by the Tsar, a vacation palace, and they didn't have anything to do except for eat and talk to each other directly across a great big table. Their generals were there, their counselors were there, Molotov was there. And they hammered out an agreement that was visionary at the time to do with the participation in the United Nations. And they dealt with Poland very badly, but they did have an idea of where they wanted to go, and it worked, even though they were about to become adversaries. We know that Churchill had a plan in his pocket to take the British army and roll on to Moscow. So they were not naive men. Would that work today, Mary, if we try to Yalta, put them in a room in a palace in February and say, don't come back until you have an agreement?
10: I don't believe so, just based on the decades of history of the Iranians, who are quite savvy negotiators, they haven't ever hewn to an agreement that they signed. And there's no indication that this will change. The Trump 2 administration believes that the economic pressure that they are putting on the regime, which is immense, will force them to the negotiating table. If that is the case, then sit back and wait and let them come to us. Of course, the difference between the maximum pressure campaign in the first Trump term and Trump 2 is the enormous support of China and Russia to Iran. And that is a lifeline that is allowing this leadership, as damaged as it is, to stay on in power for now. But I think that if you really wanted to lean on the economic lever of state power, then you have to go after, in a coordinated, meaningful, and deep way, that support from China and Russia. It cannot just be measures taken against Iran, and it can't be scattershot measures against, you know, a couple of financial institutions in Asia. It has to be a lot bigger than that. And we may see that out of Washington. But for now, just circling back to your question, there's really no indication that the Iranians are serious about talks, regardless of the form or the place in which they might occur.
9: I agree with you. I'm trying to use an example from history where it was unlikely they'd come to resolution as well, and they did. They found a way. They forced it. Does that have merit, to force it, in your observations, knowing that people are not going to stay to the paper they've signed? It still is a step towards a paper they might someday obey.
10: Well, it really depends on the nature of the regime. I mean, this is a regime that views itself as revolutionary, mm-hmm. as a revisionist regime, that you know, it isn't content simply to it repress its own people, but sees, you know, enemies in other Muslim faiths, in Israel, in the Jewish faith, in the Free West. So this is not a regime that responds to nuance or to sophisticated agreements. In fact, they're very good, as the Obama administration showed, at duping their Western interlocutors. So in this particular case, with this particular regime, I do not see the diplomacy lever as an effective lever until the regime is coming to you really on its knees, begging for a deal. And in fact, we're not even a long way from that. We're at the opposite end from that, where the Iranians seem to think that they're winning. So as long as they have that perception, diplomacy, I don't believe, would be effective.
9: I'm speaking with Mary Kissel of the Hudson Institute, head of this Kissel Group, former senior advisor to the Secretary of State. I'll stay with Marco Rubio because he has a great success right now to celebrate at the State Department, quietly. I understand the celebration would be with apple cider. But in any event, it's in a place that was unlikely to produce a result that was so positive this early in the expectation of 27. That is Brazil when we come back. I'm John Batchelor.
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9: I'm John Batchelor with Mary Kissel of the Kissel Group, former senior advisor to the Secretary of State. Mary's been in the rooms with these diplomats who actually resolve things and the ones who don't. And there is a difference. I'm aware of this, although I'm never sure until they've written 30 or 40 history books that I can look at. Yalta, there was a success, the United Nations. These many decades later, it's hard to say that was a win, but at the time it was a huge win. They were ending a catastrophe called the two wars of the 20th century. But here we are, and the Iran war continues, whether for 47 years or 2 years, it continues. I will leave Iran aside and go to a success for Marco Rubio, which is Brazil. First round of voting surprisingly created the possibility that Flavio Bolsonaro, the son of the former president, who is now jailed for treasonous activity, according to the courts, he is now the leader going into the second round of voting, which is later this month. The expectation is that he will win because all of the smaller parties are left or right of center as he is. Against Lula da Silva, a very powerful man from the left of center many years, who has aided and abetted adversaries to the U.S., such as Maduro of Venezuela and Petro of Colombia. But he is the Sao Paulo Forum that invented the idea of going left of center and being sympathetic to Cuba. The success of Bolsonaro in the first round has to be laid at the doorstep, whether he'll accept it or not, of Marco Rubio, who has started the idea that in Americas, they can break free of statism and of narco-terrorism and of the outside interference of China and Russia. Do you believe it, Mary? Am I overstating Rubio's success here in Brazil?
10: I think the success is really mostly due to the Brazilian people, who are really fed up with their substandard growth rate, which has lagged the rest of the continent. Fed up with, as you say, Lula aligning himself with the likes of Xi Jinping and Maduro, and they want a better life for themselves. And so they have joined Bolivia, Honduras, Peru, Colombia, Chile in leaning toward a more pro-market, pro-Western, pro-growth government. And I think that's really the lesson of the result. It is secondarily very good for Marco Rubio, because a Bolsonaro administration, if elected in the second round, in the runoff, would be a far more willing and able interlocutor for the United States and cooperative partner than Lula has been.
9: Also, what we have is a country that has been plagued by narco-terrorism. It's there, and the younger Bolsonaro emphasized security in his campaign. We can hope that we can look to him following through on this, because narco-terrorism does not go away because somebody wins an election. And Marco Rubio knows that. Now, I'm aware of the fact that Rubio is often talked about as a candidate for the presidency. But, Mary, he's taking on the part of the Western Hemisphere that has not been solved ever, I believe, which is the states and their command economies, or how it's called statism sometimes. They have an elite that runs everything, and it doesn't change from generation to generation. I do not know whether the Bolsonaros are the answer, but they certainly weren't in line to be the boss once upon a time. That was a surprise to the Central.
10: You saw that in Javier Milei in Argentina, where Argentinians, like the Brazilians, it seems, just got fed up with the corruption, the overweening hand of the state in every part of their lives. And Argentina has showed that, you know, reform is actually possible if you elect a leader with the courage to do it. So I'm hopeful. It's, I think, a great sign that major economies of the world. I mean, Brazil is the world's 10th largest economy. It's blessed with many natural resources, from energy to agriculture and a lot more. If the likes of Argentina and Brazil decided to ally themselves more closely with the United States and the free West, that is a very important development, especially given the types of threats that we're facing and the condominium of threats that we're facing from the likes of China, Iran, North Korea, Russia.
9: The unsolved part of the Americas I don't leave out. Nicaragua and especially Cuba. Mary, I've come to think of Cuba. Well, you know the story of Dorian Gray. The deal was made with the devil. The painting will reflect my horrible conduct, but I won't. I'll remain young forever. That's what Cuba looks like to me. Cuba is the Dorian Gray painting. No matter what happens in the rest of the Americas, Cuba gets uglier and more dangerous and more torture for the people who live there. Is there anything to be done, Mary? Do we have to wait for them to do it for themselves?
10: You know, I think the sad part about Cuba is that there's an awful lot that we, the United States, could do to empower those people. And we've just chosen not to do it, whether it's allowing them to, you know, communicate via internet connection, which we could, I think, easily accomplish for them, or other means. We don't need to send in troops to Cuba. No one's talking about that. I'd be shocked if it happened. It shouldn't happen. It doesn't need to happen. But certainly it is an outlier in the hemisphere. And I think the United States, as a unique individual, and Marco Rubio, with his heritage, his ties to the Cuban community, particularly in South Florida, and his just deep knowledge of how that corrupt regime works, to really take decisive action to help the Cuban people. We haven't seen it yet, and I'm hopeful that in the final 2 years of the term that they'll turn their attention there. But they've got a lot of other hot spots around the world to deal with.
9: China has at least 3 listening posts in Cuba, and Russia has always been present, either for vacations or for confidence building or for projection into the Americas. Are they going to leave, Mary, if we squeeze them tighter? We've got 30 seconds.
10: I mean, I think we should demand that they leave right now.
9: Yeah.
10: I don't know why we haven't done so. It's absurd that we would tolerate that 90 miles off the coast of South Florida, especially given the attempts that we've seen in Key West, right? To walk onto that base at the tip of the Keys. So I think there's just a lot to do. And I think the secretary is stretched very thin between Ukraine and Gaza and China's predations and potential developments with North Korea. Now we have this outbreak of disease in Russia. It's a very, very, very full plate, and it's hard to understand just how tough it is to quarterback that if you haven't sat in the seventh floor of the State Department atop that bureaucracy and to see how it actually functions or doesn't function. It's a very, very difficult job. It's not like, you know, sitting in the CEO's office of a major U.S. company where if you say jump, you know, everybody below you says, how high should I jump and where do you want me to jump to? It just doesn't work like that. So I have a lot of sympathy for Secretary Rubio. He's in a tough job and a very important job for the safety, not just of the United States, but of the free world.
9: Mary Kissel, podcast of our conversation about diplomacy in the 21st century, available at Amazon Prime, at Apple, Spotify, Spreaker, and other distinguished venues. I'm John Batchelor.
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4: Clear and dry tonight. Our temperatures falling back into the 30s. Tomorrow looks like a very nice day. Lots of sun. Temperatures warming close to 70. Tomorrow night, clear and cool. Lows back in the 40s. And then warmer still on Thursday. Our highs reaching the low 70s with a mix of clouds and sun. It'll be breezy. We will have a slight chance for a rain shower. With your Granite State forecast, I'm Peggy James.
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9: I'm John Batchelor. Joseph Sternberg, member of the editorial board of the Wall Street Journal. He writes political economics, joins me for a stroll at the Federal Reserve, not in the very fine Neo-Greek architecture that fronts the building, but in the build-out of the campus over these last years, a $2 billion-plus project so far. You all recall the walk and talk between the President of the United States wearing a hard hat and Mr. Powell, Chairman of the Federal Reserve, wearing a hard hat, walking down a hallway that was not finished. I think there was a saw going in the background somewhere, and they were talking about the overruns at the Federal Reserve campus. Mr. Trump at the time was pressing the case that this is irresponsible. Perhaps you should be stepping aside, Mr. Powell. That became a huge controversy about the chief executive interfering in the Federal Reserve's independence. Therein lies the tale. Joe, a very good evening to you. The Inspector General, Mr. Horowitz, has now delivered up facts that were not available during that walk and talk with the President. And one of the facts that weighs upon me is the kind of contract the Federal Reserve signed and what this means for the cost overruns and for the delay in building. Please explain Mr. Horowitz's revelations. Good evening, Joe.
5: Hey, John. Well, I mean, as you suggested, we're closing the circle on a story that was bubbling for really the past year and a half about this very elaborate rehabilitation, renovation of the Federal Reserve's office buildings in downtown Washington, D.C. It became a controversy. It bubbled into people's awareness because President Trump tried to use this as a lever to push Jerome Powell out of office as the Fed chairman because President Trump wanted lower interest rates and Chairman Powell wasn't doing it. So that was the political contour of that. But all along, there was also this question of what actually happened with this building project. I mean, why was it that it seemed to be running so far over budget and so far behind schedule? And so what we have now, as of last week, is a report from the Federal Reserve's Inspector General. This is one of those independent watchdogs that most government agencies have, a fellow named Michael Horowitz, who has taken the trouble of digging in to what transpired with this project, what went wrong with it. And there is an important political element here because at one point, President Trump seemed to suggest that there had been some kind of criminality going on here. In fact, Chairman Powell was subject to a criminal subpoena from the Trump Justice Department at one point with the implication that Mr. Powell had lied to Congress about what was going on with his building project. That was always improbable. Powell denied it. No one ever furnished any evidence that it had happened, and the Trump Justice Department eventually gave up on trying to make that case. So part of what's also going on with this new Inspector General report is a very clear statement that there was no evidence that anything criminal had transpired here. It was just incompetence.
9: Joe, I've forgotten the business about criminality, but incompetence doesn't describe, if I understand Mr. Horowitz's report, it's incompetence plus complete ignorance of how contractors work when they take on the federal government. This I know from the defense industry. Cost plus is a contract the big space always prefers, because no matter how long it takes you to build whatever the spacecraft, you can take that time and add in the additional cost to the original contract. So there's no governor on your build out. There's none whatsoever. You can go on for years, and it has often. And this works in defense industry as well. Did Mr. Horowitz say that nobody told the Federal Reserve about this? Why didn't they just look it up in a dictionary?
5: Actually, John, it's a little worse than that, because someone did tell the Fed about this. And in fact, it was the Inspector General who did the telling. So, I mean, reading this report, it looks like a very expensive comedy of errors, because what is most at issue right now is the renovation of a structure called the Eccles Building and an office building that is across the street from it. But before this, the Fed had done a project on the Martin Building, which is in the same general vicinity, which was wrapping up at around the time that they were starting this Eccles project. And that earlier building project had been subject to so many cost overruns and delays that there had been a series of Inspector General reports about that. And so one of the puzzlements here is it looks like the Fed did actually try to learn lessons from that earlier fiasco. And so they did attempt to change the kind of contracts that they were signing with their contractors, rejigger the design process a bit in ways that were, in theory, would have helped them keep the cost in line. But they just did it very incompetently. So, for example, a recommendation after that earlier building disaster had been, well, do a contract with your contractor that will lock in a price so that you are shifting to the contractor the risk of cost overruns. And so the Fed actually did attempt to do that kind of cost management contract with this project, except that they never got around to specifying the maximum price that they would pay. So they did all of the elements of that kind of contract except for the most important part, which was the bit that would have limited the Fed's risk to cost overruns. And so this Inspector General report just goes through line after line after line of the contracts that the Fed had done where, you know, they were trying to sign the right kind of project, but they were writing it the wrong way, or they were doing it at the wrong phase in the design process before you could really expect to lock in those costs control benefits from it. So I think that what you have here is actually evidence that they were trying to avoid making mistakes, and they were just very incompetent at it.
9: What you're suggesting is that the Federal Reserve has the power to remain uninformed about the project it has taken on generously but recklessly, knowing that it is not a general building contractor. That's a puzzle to me, Joe. You're talking about how the federal government works. If this was private, never would you let the man or the organization that's going to occupy the building run the building of the building. You just wouldn't do that. You'd hire project managers, architects, construction engineers, an elaborate display of experts all run by a general contractor. Did not that happen?
5: Well, so within the federal government, there is an agency, the General Services Administration, whose job is to manage buildings and building projects.
9: Yes.
5: And for reasons that are not entirely clear to me, the Fed did not enlist the GSA to manage these projects. They tried to do it on their own. That has changed. In response to this report, new chairman Kevin Warsh has said that he is going to hand responsibility for completing this project over to the GSA, which I think is smart because those are the people who have experience of mismanaging government projects within the normal parameters. But I think that, you know, there was an element of the Fed institutionally always wanting to go it alone, which seems to have been involved here. And, you know, it's a real problem because any office building project is going to be very complicated. A government office building contract is going to be even more complicated. And, you know, we do need to remember here that although this is very embarrassing for the Fed and the cost has increased by roughly 100% since they started. It was originally estimated to be a $950 million project, and we're now up to $2 billion. That degree of overrun and schedule lateness is not unusual for federal government projects, as this latest report on the Fed building points out. In particular, in Washington, they always seem to underestimate how difficult and expensive it's going to be to put these buildings in malarial swamp. And so you always end up with more costs associated with, the water table and digging the foundations than you expected. So I think it is important to remember that what the Fed did here was not unusual in the context of the federal government, but it is embarrassing for the Fed because they hold themselves aloof from the rest of the government institutionally and present themselves as far more competent. And it's also embarrassing because, you know, there potentially would have been a better option available if they had been prepared to work with an agency like the GSA from the start to try to do this project.
9: The question you ask in your column is, if they can't manage to build this building, or at least call people who know how to build a building, how is it that we trust them to manage the economy? That doesn't really have an answer. It's a rhetorical question. But is there a response from the Federal Reserve in your column or in that general question, how could we have made so many mistakes? Did they ask that question after they got the Horowitz report?
5: Well, they have, and their solution under the new management of Chairman Kevin Warsh is to say, look, we as an institution don't know how to do a project like this, and we're going to stop pretending. But I mean, this gets to the bigger problem that the Fed has in all of this, because it's true that it's not an unusual amount of cost overrun or an unusual quantity of hiccups for a government building project to run into. I think that the institutional problem here is that the Fed always tries to hold itself aloof from the rest of the government. It does have a very unique governance structure that makes it functionally independent from both the executive branch and Congress. And its argument for that unique independence and absence of democratic accountability has always been its high degree of institutional competence and the fact that they would be the technocrats who would be very good at their job. And you can argue that they're, I mean, it's a fair argument to have, which, John, you and I have discussed, whether they are actually good at their core function of monetary policy. But it becomes harder for them to make this argument that they ought to be aloof from everyone else if they also are this bad at managing their own affairs.
9: Final question, Joe. Have you ever discovered what it is they do in that building? Are they all lined up like secretaries and waiting for orders? It's an enormous building. I know Washington doesn't have a space problem the way we do in New York. But what's in it? What's going to go in this new campus?
5: Well, I mean, that was actually part of what was motivating this, is that as an institution, the Fed has been expanding, and I think that there is a need for more economists within their research department. And as other functions of the Fed, like bank regulation and supervision, have become more complicated, that inevitably is going to cause the staff to expand to manage that workload. And so I think that this project started as a result of that expansion of the Fed's responsibility and their need to bring on new workers to fulfill all of that. And so, I mean, they do need the office space. They just need to be better at building it.
9: Joseph Sternberg, writing the political economics column for the Wall Street Journal editorial page. We're going to turn to the hot story of the 2026 midterm. Yes, not what you think. Data centers. I'm John Batchelor.

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12: I'm John Batchelor with Joseph Sternberg, a member of the editorial board of the Wall Street Journal writes political economics, and my guide on what is rational about the federal government. And right now, everything is surprising, but it's midterm time, so all the craziness will go away the day after. But right now, the question

is AI. And the way it's translated is not the broligarchs, the billionaires of California, not even the risk of doom at the end of the day, because AI will take over and doesn't need

0: because Governor Shapiro said, I'm data center friendly. And then he reversed course and said, no, I'm not. I'm against data centers exploiting the environment in Pennsylvania. This kind of a switch is going on across the nation. Joe, does this stand for something else besides data centers? Because I'm looking for what's driving this. Anxiety about the future, future shock, we used to call it. Is it about the election? Is it about money? Can you tell, Joe?
1: I mean, as far as I can tell, it's several things. I mean, one is this hostility or suspicion that people always have about new technology, which there is nothing new under the sun. You know, people were sabotaging industrial cotton mills back in the day. So I think there's an element of that. I think that there's an element of concern about the quality of local government governance and how that will manage some of the demands that data centers might place on local communities in terms of resources like water. I think that the actual underlying concern is generally overstated, but you can appreciate why people might not have confidence in their local governments to actually manage that effectively. And, you know, that's also related to low trust. I think that people distrust officials and media who say that there isn't an issue here. So I think that that points to a deeper societal problem that goes much beyond the data center issue. And frankly, I sometimes wonder if part of the problem also is that people just don't like the tech companies that are doing this investment. I think that for a lot of voters, they're suspicious, rightly or wrongly, of Silicon Valley and some of these big tech companies, where the executives are kind of weird and the you know, companies themselves might be ideologically hostile to the concerns or interests of a lot of you know, particularly centrist or conservative voters. And I think that you combine all of that and you end up with the kind of movement that we seem to be seeing here.
0: Yes, but what we have, not but, yes, and, I agree with that. And I'm looking for what else is driving it. Yes, fear of the future would obviously drive it. Last week, or 2 weeks ago, it was cost, that this is a bubble and we can't afford it. They're sopping up all the investment capital we'll need for the next X number of years and putting them into data centers where we don't know if there'll ever be a profit. There was that statement, Wall Street's anxiety. Now there's a statement that they have to be controlled some fashion, otherwise they're going to invade all of our secure systems. There's always a new thing every week. There is also an opinion that our adversaries, China's mentioned, are driving this by using social media. There are all kinds of explanations. Shall I believe all of them, Joe? Is that the way to go forward, not to find one villain more than any other?
1: Yeah, this definitely feels like a both-and scenario instead of an either-or, which is why I think it's become such a broad-based political phenomenon. I think that people at all sorts of points of the political spectrum are finding reasons that they are hostile to this kind of investment. And I do need to point out that this is a real problem, because I think the AI investment is crucial to the future of the American economy and also to our ability to manage strategic competition with rivals such as China. And so we need to be doing this kind of investment. And I think that if you look at it on a factual basis, all of the opposition you will see are the concerns that people express about the data centers are overstated or distorted. So I don't think that there's a good reason to block this kind of investment. But you can also understand the political phenomenon that is going on here. And how it, you know, remark on the fact that it has become a surprisingly broad movement. And unfortunately, if there is going to be one thing that we all Americans can all agree on today, I would have hoped that it would be something other than opposing this important new technology.
0: Do you think it carries through to the 28 election, or it'll be done on November 4th? We have 30 seconds.
1: Well, I'm trying to get out of the prediction business, but I can envision a universe in which it dies down pretty quickly. And one reason is that people might start experiencing some of the benefits of AI and realize that actually this is a technology that we don't need to fear in quite the way that we have.
0: Joseph Sternberger, he writes political economics for the Wall Street Journal editorial page. Podcast of our conversation about the Federal Reserve and its poor management of its own campus. You can find it at Amazon Prime, at Apple, at Spotify.

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4: From ABC News, I'm Dave Packer. President Trump back at the White House tonight after holding an event in Maryland. Mr. Trump has been traveling around the country trying to rally Republican voters ahead of the November midterms. Getting off Marine One, the president says he thinks his appearances
5: brought a whole new awareness to how great the Republicans are doing, how great the economy is doing in terms of $21 trillion being invested, factories being built all over the country.
4: Also being built all over the country, data centers. And folks attending a Memphis City Council meeting today were not happy about it. The council shut that meeting down early when members of the audience erupted in anger over a vote to hold off on making any decision on a proposed data center moratorium. And staying in Tennessee, where for the first time since her botched execution nearly a week ago, attorneys for convicted murderer Krista Pike say she's awake and speaking. ABC's Faith Abube.
6: Her lawyer saying in part in a statement that against all odds, Krista Pike is conscious, speaking, and continues to receive critical medical care. Despite the severe damage she endured to her arms, she's still handcuffed and shackled to the bed. Adding they are grateful to the first responders and medical team who, quote, treated Krista like a human and provided exceptional care to her.
4: President Trump says he had a call scheduled with Russian President Putin to discuss a potential outbreak of the plague in Siberia. A lab worker in an anti-plague lab is said to have died. David Engel Thaler is executive director of the Arizona State University Health Observatory and has experience working with plague bacteria as part of monitoring the U.S. threat.
7: Plague, this medieval disease seemingly occurring, which a lot of people don't know about, it occurring in Russia, where we know we're not getting a lot of really good information, but also in a country where they've had a former bioweapons program that might still be continuing today.
4: You're listening to ABC News.
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1: These statements have not been evaluated by the FDA. This product is not intended to diagnose, treat, cure, or prevent any disease.
2: President Trump campaigning in Nebraska this week signed an executive order aimed at bringing down the cost of diesel. ABC News senior political correspondent Rachel Scott has more from the White House.
3: The president's executive order will temporarily allow the use of so-called red dye diesel, a tax-free fuel typically reserved for heavy machinery like farm equipment and construction. But some analysts warn the effects will be limited and will not have much impact on prices due to a lack of global supply.
2: Sinkholes have been causing major damage around the country. ABC News has uncovered a possible cause: abandoned mines that go unnoticed by federal, state, and local governments. ABC's Jay O'Brien reports.
4: ABC News and our owned television stations and affiliates met Americans from coast to coast living with the consequences of our nation's history of mining. We found there is no centralized government database of every mine in the U.S., and state-level record keeping varies widely. So a team of ABC News data reporters spent months building a visualization showing just the mines the government has a record of across the country. But even the federal government acknowledged to us they don't know where every old mine in the country is.
2: ABC News has compiled a list of some abandoned mines. You can find it at abcnews.com. Wall Street market indices set new record highs, S&P 500 beating the all-time high it set in August, and the NASDAQ breaking the record it set the day before. I'm Dave Packer, ABC News.
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8: I'm John Batchelor, my colleague and friend Thaddeus McCotter, American greatness, former member of Congress and recovering politician, joins me from the great city of Detroit. We turn to the last weeks of the campaign for 2026. The president on the road speaking in favor of Republicans, various Democratic leaders such as Gavin Newsom of California speaking of the Democratic chances in the midterm. The president's name is not on the ballot, and yet the president and the vice president both are campaigning very hard to maintain their majority in the House of Representatives and in the Senate. That is a very large challenge for the midterm following a presidential year, says history. I come to a headline in The Hill to ask Thaddeus what to make of it, because Vice President Vance is the future for the Republican Party. There is an old guideline for the Republicans. When they go to a presidential candidate, they go to the next in line. Nobody cuts the line. Everybody waits his or her turn. And Mr. Vance looks to be the next in line. The headline in The Hill: Vance argues pro-Trump campaign ads are not partisan. The explanation: Vice President said The new pro-President Trump television advertisements are not partisan. Amid criticism from both sides of the aisle, the ads, which cost $20 million of taxpayer money, feature Trump's voice calling for the defeat of socialism and communism while touting, quote, the largest tax cuts in history and reigniting American manufacturing. Those are quotes. It goes on to feature some of the high points of other ads. I've seen two of them, I believe. The one where it repeats a phrase from, I believe, a pop song, Love Me, Love Me. It's very odd. And it reminded me of being plunged into 1984, very hip-hop. I mean the novel, not the actual year. And the other one was Mr. Trump, all in gray, walking with a frown, his classic frown on his face, condemning the Democratic Party. It did not seem uplifting to me and certainly wasn't speaking to all of the American people as they go to the polls. That is, what's your measure, not of these ads, but of the vice president arguing it's not partisan, which seems to be challenging common sense. Thank you.
9: Yes, well, again, there's also some questions about what you said, John, if you think about it. J.D. Vance, in many ways, is relatively new to elective office. He, in many ways, has jumped the line of a bunch of other people. And the question is he MAGA's candidate or is he the Republican candidate or both at the present time? So there are a lot of things converging on him, and he has a lot of audiences that he has to appeal to. Unfortunately, I think that he's stuck in a situation right now where he's trying to defend what is clearly indefensible, these ads that are paid for by the taxpayers at a time where trillions and trillions of billions in debt. These are clearly by content and circumstances political ads. If a Democratic president had run these, Republicans and the MAGA people would be completely out of their minds, and rightly so. So if you think about it, then, if these are basically... If the goal of these ads is to motivate Republicans, I think to get to vote in the midterms, I think what they're really doing is they're a free get out the vote ad for Democrats, because it tells Democrats exactly what they don't like about President Trump, the use of taxpayer resources, the politicizing of the office, things like that. So it's going to encourage them to vote. What you're going to see out of a lot of Republicans, in addition to the I'm going to pay people if Republicans hold the majority type of talk, this is, again, one more instance of profligate spending, breaking through what has traditionally been a firewall between partisan elections and taxpayer dollars. And it is going to depress traditional Republican voters with one more instance of why they have problems with President Trump. At a time when you need every Republican and every MAGA person on board to try to salvage the midterms as best they possibly can. So I think it's counterproductive and it's counter common sense to claim that they're anything but partisan political ads.
8: I went to a moment in history that described generally this moment for Mr. Vance to see, compare and contrast. The midterms of 1958, following President Eisenhower's re-election in 56, there were questions about his health now and again. He struggled with digestive issues all his life. And certainly there were moments where, in 1957 and 58, Mr. Eisenhower, former general, was considered old for the task. He's a young man now compared to what we think is normal about being a president in your 80s. Nonetheless, Mr. Nixon, then the vice president, a controversial vice president, by the way, there was always the if Eisenhower would keep him on the ticket in 52 and the if Eisenhower would replace him in 56. That had not happened. This is a young Richard Nixon campaigning fiercely for the Republican Party in 58. And the results were extremely unhappy-making. I believe that's when Nelson Rockefeller was elected for the first time governor of New York. I believe that's when Barry Goldwater was elected the first time for the Senate in Arizona. Two major names that we can remember now have their own reputations, but 58 was their birth moment on the national scene. And Mr. Nixon afterwards was asked, all of that effort, it came to nothing. And his reflection was, it's building up my credit with the party. And therefore, it was something I was happy to do and believed was necessary. Now, that's Richard Nixon, the stylist of campaigning in the old-fashioned 20th century way. Do you believe that has merit here in the 21st? That is, that Mr. Vance, no matter the results on November 3rd, is building up credit with the party apparatus nationally.
9: Well, I think it absolutely does. I remember when Michigan went to a caucus system back in 1988, and George H.W. Bush, then the vice president, came in. He was the first prominent political official I'd ever met, because I was a delegate and he had to meet delegates. So when they go and attend these fundraising events and when they go campaign for candidates, which is something President Trump really doesn't do, he kind of does rallies and things like that, but he doesn't go out and do the things that Vance is doing and other people have done in the past. It clearly inures to the benefit of Mr. Vance, because activists and grassroots people like to engage personally with the elected officials, and especially people that are on the national stage. It's always been like this. I mean, Lincoln and Douglas used to do it too. So I don't think that will ever stop. I don't think AI will ever stop the personal connection the candidates can have by going door to door, speaking to constituents on a one-on-one personal basis.
8: Yes, I remember with Bill, you remind me of Bill Clinton, the two instances where he touched the moment. Yes. When he shook hands with Jack Kennedy in the Rose Garden, I believe, in 1961 or 62, a teenage organization that had flown into Washington to greet the president. In the other instance, I remember him telling a story about he was a driver for the McGovern campaign in 72 in Little Rock, and that's how he met the candidate. So he went from the national global scene of the sainted and slain President Kennedy to the quotidian campaign of 72, where George McGovern represented, a magical figure who was going to relieve us of the burden of the Vietnam War. It didn't happen. And party politics. And both those moments where Bill Clinton touched fame were important to him, and he always told that story. Is that consistent with your observation about meeting George, I believe it was George H.W. Bush in Michigan?
9: Yeah, people like to meet the national leaders. They just do. So when you look at it, what Vance is doing will inure to his benefit. The interesting wrinkle in what we're talking about is President Eisenhower and President Reagan were very popular presidents as they were leaving. President Trump likely will not be. If you look at it as well, you can compare it more closely to what Lyndon Johnson did when his vice president, Hubert Humphrey, tried to succeed him. Johnson was deeply unpopular, both with the general electorate, particularly with elements of the anti-war left. So it will be a distinct challenge. And I think that what Vance is doing right now is very important, not for the general election. But again, he has not only MAGA to keep on board with him, he also has to try to get traditional Republicans on board with him at a time when many traditional Republicans are going to see the impending disaster and are going to look for someone to blame.
8: I'm speaking with Thaddeus McCotter of American Greatness in the great city of Detroit. We're speaking anecdotally, historically, of this moment in a midterm election in the second term of a presidency. Therefore, Mr. Trump qualifies as a lame duck. And what to learn from the past. We're going to turn now to the polls themselves. And is there anything to be done in the closing weeks except for repeat the messages that you've established and spent a lot of money for? We've been talking about Mr. Vance and a few ads on television, but really there are many more messages going out nationally to state offices and a couple of important governorships, and also to the future. This is John Batchelor watching the American electorate as it approaches a critical decision for the future.
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2: 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What does it mean? 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
10: I'm John Baxter with my friend Thaddeus McCotter of American Greatness, and we're discussing the midterm election of 2026. We've told the charming anecdotes of the past. Now we need to deal with the mystery of the polling numbers of the present. I don't need to repeat numbers other than to say that at some point in these last weeks, the president's approval rating has fallen into the 20% range, 20 to 30% range. There's reason to mitigate it here and there regionally, but this is a regional election, not a national election. And therefore, the only comparable example that we have to that number in the 20 to 30 range, was Richard Nixon right before he resigned. That's not helpful here. It might be that the polling is now distorted because people do not respond to pollsters' questions or don't even consider picking up the phone or however the method is done. I don't know. I can't be sure. Everything collapses to these numbers of a horse race. And Thaddeus McCotter is here to help me on this question. Thaddeus, I'm ignoring the polls and just reading what the candidates are saying. In my particular instance, here in New England, I have two local candidates for a state Senate seat in Hartford, in Connecticut. One, the incumbent Republican, Callahan, and one, the challenging Democrat, Weisberg. And I've seen them go up against each other in the last cycle as well. And they hand out attractive cards printed up in the mail That is my participation in this election. That's everybody's participation. It doesn't come down to the personality of Donald Trump. It doesn't weigh on the veracity of the vice president. It comes down to a person who's your neighbor. Is that how it is nationally? Is that why the midterms are important, because we're meeting our local politicians?
11: That depends where you live. I mean, if they're going to go door to door in your neighborhood, you might meet them. If they don't, they're just going to mail you, or they're going to call you or have their consultants contact you. You won't meet them. So it depends where you live. It depends the types of campaigns you're running. It depends the nature of the seat. So that's the beauty of the federal system that we have.
10: Well, my instance is state Senate. And we're going to talk about the state Senate later when it comes to the messaging, I guess that's the modern word, of AI, of artificial intelligence, of data centers. Right now, here in New England, sunny, chilly New England this morning, it was in the 30s, the Democratic candidate is recommending families depend on home heating assistance, food assistance, and health care and more. The Republican candidate is counting on cutting taxes. It's charming to me how local politicians are exactly what you would expect in a classic challenge between the Republican and Democratic Party for more than a century, I guess, since the New Deal, even before the New Deal, in the Square Deal of Teddy Roosevelt, in the early part of the 20th century. There's been no change. Or am I overreading these policies?
11: I think you're overreading. I mean, there's overlap sometimes between federal issues and state issues. You had instances of infrastructure. Michigan was Governor Whitmer fixed the roads. You also had the infrastructure bill that was languishing until there was a bipartisan agreement. Those are things you can run on. The data centers, which you mentioned, are clearly going to be an issue that at the federal and at the state level and is affecting both state and federal candidates. So there's often overlap in them. Affordability, I mean, obviously the Democrats are promising free stuff to people they vote for them, which is nice. A new wrinkle is President Trump's promising free money to people if Republicans hold the Senate. So you're seeing instances where the populist wings of both parties are kind of coming together to see what they can do for people, or see what the country can do for them as opposed to what they can do for the country, which is a really unique situation in my lifetime.
10: And because you have the experience of the state government in Michigan, and I have fleeting experience of the state government in New York, where I lived for more than five decades, New York is a very different creature when it comes to comparing how the politics in rural Connecticut are played out. Very different. I didn't get a feel for my representative at all in the big cities. It's only here in the countryside that I have a sense of proportion about who the candidates are and what they want to do. Is that a profound difference for the party? It's a profound difference for me, how I experience politics as an urban dweller and how I do as a rural dweller.
11: Well, with the rise of the social network, with the rise of ability for candidates to communicate, the ability for the constituents to communicate with the candidates or the incumbents, if you want to find out about somebody, it's up to you. You have the greater ability now, not only to find out about what's happening in your world, but also to have your voice heard. So I think that it's up to the individual to see how much they want to get involved and how much they want to see. And the way things are going in our world right now, most people would rather watch something like the Detroit Lions
10: yes.
11: than they would about American politics. And that's saying something, the way the Lions are playing.
10: You remind me of an anecdote, and we'll end with this. I speak to Conrad Black in Toronto every week.
11: Go Argonauts, yes.
10: Yes. And we were talking, we're talking about Canadian-U.S. relations, which are as excellent as always when it comes to human beings. But I mentioned to him our conversations, and I said, is it okay that if you're a Red Wings fan, is that okay in Canada and vice versa? And he laughed a little bit. He said, I don't know. It just depends on who you talk to.
11: It's okay. It's kind of okay in Windsor to be a Red Wing fan because you're so close and you can cross the – we have two bridges now that you can cross and see them at Little Caesars Arena. But generally, the Leafs and the Red Wings are no. There's no commingling of those fan bases unless it's in a soccer hooligan sort of way.
10: I'll introduce that in my next conversation with Conrad Black.
11: No Leafs jersey in Detroit, Conrad.
10: Thaddeus McCotter of American Greatness, a recovering politician. Podcast of our conversation about the upcoming midterms, always available at Amazon Prime, at Apple, at Spotify, at Spreaker, and other distinguished venues. I'm John Batchelor.
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0: 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Our temperature

0: Temperatures falling back into the 30s. Tomorrow looks like a very nice day. Lots of sun. Temperatures warming close to 70. Tomorrow night, clear and cool. Lows back in the 40s. And then warmer still on Thursday. Our highs reaching the low 70s with a mix of clouds and sun. It'll be breezy. We will have a slight chance for a rain shower. With your Granite State forecast, I'm Peggy James.
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2: I'm John Batchelor. The Baltic states, Poland, Finland, Norway, the north of the European front line against the possibility of a Russian attack of NATO. Josh Rogan for the Washington Post is here to introduce us to the president of one of those countries, Finland, Alexander Stubb, and what Finland represents to the defense of NATO and also to the development of the whole of the north of Europe. As the Arctic opens up, as the Northwest Passage becomes a reality, that left flank is going to become increasingly part of the prosperity of the planet once we get past the Kremlin. Josh, a very good evening to you. Alexander Stubb necessarily focused on defense matters and NATO matters, but you tell me he was a person who knew very carefully about America because he went to school here. Where was he in school?
3: Well, good evening, John. Well, Alex Stubb first came to the United States as a college student in Greenville, South Carolina at Furman University, where he played golf on their, what I'm told is a very successful golf team. And that was 1989, the year that the Berlin Wall fell. And so Stubb really got to know an America that had just come off from winning the Cold War and stood sort of at the peak of its potential and power. And that was the beginning of what you might say is about a 40-year run of post-Cold War geopolitics that is now ending, that is now coming to a close for better or worse. And Stubb has been there the whole time. Now, what's interesting is that Stubb at that time and since then, and I've known him for about 20 years, has always been the Finnish leader who is most pro-America and most pro-NATO. And, of course, for most of the time since then, that hasn't been the dominant position inside Finland. In fact, when Stubb was prime minister in 2016, about 10 years ago, he was unsuccessful in convincing his countrymen to support Finland joining NATO, and it probably cost him his position. But 10 years later, here we are, because Putin invaded Europe and Stubb was right all along about the Russian character and the Russian threat. And now he is the president of a country that just has joined NATO. At the same time, he's facing a situation where the future of Europe is uncertain. Europe is rearming. Confidence in the transatlantic alliance is low. And he's got to navigate through all of those challenges at the same time.
2: I want to go immediately to the icebreaker story because there's information that doesn't fit the idea that Donald Trump doesn't care about Europe. Icebreakers. Finland has a lot of them. Are they building any for the U.S.? Because we don't have very many.
3: Yes. Yeah, so Stubb has done two things very well. He's managed to make forge a relationship with President Trump and Jared Kushner. He met President Trump through Senator Lindsey Graham because they had a South Carolina connection and who invited him to play golf with Trump. They played in a tournament last year and they won. Ever since then, Trump and Stubb have been fast friends. And the second thing Stubb did right is that he offered, he orchestrated a deal with the Trump administration on something that Finland produces that America needs, those icebreakers. The Russians have 42 Arctic icebreakers and the U.S. has three, and not all three of those are in working order. So, you know, this is something President Trump really cares a lot about. So, him and Stubb got to working on this deal for 11 Arctic icebreakers, six of which will be made inside Finland. And so he managed to sort of navigate the Trump administration in a way I think a lot of other European leaders have failed. I think that is a direct result of his ability to network and his history with the United States and people in Washington in particular.
2: My reading of how the Baltic states and Poland and Finland and Norway seem a particularly powerful

0: part of NATO these days, as if it has all the energy, which is a surprise because Finland was always keen to boast of its neutrality all these decades since the Second War. Did the president speak, President Stubb, did he speak to what changed in Finland? Was it just the Russian attack on Ukraine?
1: Yeah, that's what he said. He said if Putin hadn't invaded Ukraine, then Finland would not be in NATO and he would not be president. That's what he told me. And in a way, it's just that simple, is that, you know, it scared the bejesus out of all of these countries. And now they're rearming, but they're also rededicating themselves to NATO. And they're trying to figure out how to make NATO more sustainable in the case that United States support doesn't rebound in a post-Trump environment. And, you know, Finland's a small country, but they do certain things and they do those certain things pretty well. And so they're leaning on those certain things. But overall, yeah, that's what happened. The war has been going for four and a half years now. And no people in a country that has a border with Russia can ignore that.
0: Finland is right up against the frontier of the Soviets. They've got a huge border. What is he doing about it? Does he worry about it, or does he use the sauna defense when they overwhelm him?
1: Well, you know, Stubb is very Finnish in the sense he's very sort of calm and measured. And he actually said that he does not see a direct military threat from Russia on the Finnish border. He said that Russia is bogged down militarily in Ukraine, and therefore the direct Russian conventional, let's say, Russian military threat to Europe and to Finland more specifically, is not an emergency. It's not something that he worries about. And he did say that the hybrid warfare is the preferred Russian route. That means anything from political interference to cyber warfare. Drones are now increasingly part of hybrid warfare. And all that kind of stuff that's somewhere in between warfare and peace. And his reaction to that was to be calm, to be, quote unquote, more Finnish about it. And if you see the escalation coming, first go in the sauna, then go in an ice bath, and then think about what you're going to do about it.
0: Now, his colleagues in NATO are alarmed from their remarks. There's Tusk in Poland, with Latvia, Estonia, they all measure days until Russia attacks. Does Stubb believe it?
1: No, he doesn't, actually. He differs from people like Polish President Donald Tusk on on his prediction of what the Russians will do next. And, you know, it's interesting because, as you said, Finland had this position of neutrality for so long. I think Stubb sees Finland as a country or as a government that can eventually at some point mediate and be a real part of the diplomacy, including with Russia. So I think he's preserving some political and diplomatic space in order to play that role.
0: The question of NATO's coherence also is implicit in your piece about Stubb. I take it he's positive about the coherence, having a relationship with President Trump. But there are other voices, we don't need to name names, they're obvious, who believe NATO is on its last days. Did Stubb speak to why it is that he's so positive about it?
1: Yes, I think, you know, from the Finnish perspective and from Stubb's perspective, the need for Europe to be more independent and in its foreign policy and its defense policy can't come at the expense of NATO, for the simple reason that NATO is the only thing that is keeping all of those countries from getting attacked by Russia right now. And the good news is that European defense budgets are going up. The bad news is that the U.S. commitment to Europe and to NATO is, let's say, you know, less robust than it used to be. Now, you're right. Some in Europe think, okay, forget it. NATO has outlived its usefulness. Some people in the Trump administration believe that. But there are plenty of people on both sides of the Atlantic who believe that, you know, an increased European burden sharing inside of NATO can work, you know, if it's managed properly and smartly. And if, you know, the U.S. is going to pull back, even pull troops out of Europe, that Europe can step up. That doesn't mean it will happen, but at least that should be the thing that everyone's thinking about and talking about in a constructive way, so it doesn't give advantage to the enemy.
0: He was very close to Lindsey Graham. Does he believe that Graham's loss is a blow to the coalition, NATO, to the defense of Europe?
1: Yeah, I think it's, you know, pretty clear that people like Lindsey Graham, who could operate both inside Trump world and also maintain relationships with even those leaders around the world who may not naturally be Trump's favorites, was a pretty useful thing. You know, there are not that many of those people. There are not that many of those people who have international stature, good relationship with the president, and are able to sort of do that 1.5, that track diplomacy. It's not the official.

0: diplomacy, but it's official enough that really interesting things can get done. Doesn't mean Lindsay always did it correctly, you know, but not everything worked out, not everything was a great idea, but, you know, those kinds of key connectors are sort of what keep these relationships afloat as the administrations come and go. And I think I can say without asking him directly that Stube not only knew that, but he valued that. And I think we're going to miss that when that's gone.
1: Josh Rogan, Washington Post, a podcast of our conversation about Finland, always available at Amazon Prime, at Apple, Spotify, Spreaker, and other distinguished venues. I'm John Batchelor.
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3: I'm John Batchelor. Lebanon. The Israeli Defense Forces, well north of the Litani River, are said to be digging in for winter, awaiting the trilateral agreement. It's called a framework, and that suggests there's work to be done. And helping me understand the trilateral agreement framework, I welcome Hussein Abdul Hussein, a research fellow for the Foundation for Defense of Democracies, watching Lebanon and the struggle to move the story from a standoff between Israel and Hezbollah. In these weeks of anxiety about the Iran war, Hezbollah is not solved, not even close, and the mysteries of Lebanon, I defer to my colleague. Saying a very good evening to you. Thank you for this. The IDF is digging in because the agreement hammered out in Washington at the State Department leads to pilot zones. And what has to happen for the IDF to withdraw back to Israel, where they'd much rather be, and not camp out in the winter conditions of Lebanon? Good evening to you.
4: Hi, John. Well, first of all, let me just explain this camping out. Israel depopulated a security zone in the south, and it does not really occupy it using its troops. It controls it mainly using firepower. Now, there are a few military bases that Israel maintains on the border or maybe on Lebanese territory, but this is not a traditional occupation where you have troops that are literally and physically camping out and maintaining the security zone. Now, why did this happen? This is mainly because over the past 20 or so years, Israel has had a few bitter experiences with the Lebanese government. Every time there's a war, the Lebanese government promises to disarm Hezbollah. And instead of disarming Hezbollah, it gives Hezbollah time and space to rearm. And then from one war to another, from 2000 to 2006 to 2024, 2026, every now and then Hezbollah comes back. So I think this time the Israelis are saying, we're not leaving until there's an experiment that shows that Lebanon means what it says. And this is where the pilot zone project came from.
3: Pilot zones are a creation of the State Department genius. What is supposed to happen? What are we watching for?
4: So Israel pretty much said, if you, the Lebanese army and the Lebanese state, prove that you are able to disarm Hezbollah, then we are willing to give you back your territory and withdraw to our international borders. And now the experiment started, and Israel did concede a territory called Zawtar al-Gharbiyyah in South Lebanon. And the Lebanese army did deploy. However, the Lebanese army did not disarm Hezbollah in that part that it deployed to. Now, what Israel is waiting for, and I think what everyone is waiting for, is that we want someone to verify whether the Lebanese are sticking to the agreement or not. No one wants to play this role. The United States said, sorry, we're not willing to deploy troops on the ground in Lebanon to verify this deal. Italy, which is acceptable to both sides, said that they wanted a Security Council resolution, which I don't see coming. The French are okay to do it, but Israel doesn't want the French to do it because Israel doesn't trust the French. So here we are. We need someone to verify. We need someone to disarm. No one is disarming. No one is verifying, and we're stuck, you know.

0: Ottawa. The deal is signed, but it's not being enforced.
1: The Lebanese armed forces, what are they to this pilot zone? Do they have a place to play?
0: They have the instrumental role

0: pressure Israel, which is not the deal, which is not how it goes, which is not what Lebanon has signed on.
1: UNIFIL, what is its purpose? I see in your reporting it's doing some good works, but why is it there?
0: UNIFIL was first put together in 1978 as a peacekeeping force between the two sides to deploy on the border. It was pretty useless over all these years. And then in 2006, when there was a round of war that Hezbollah started on Israel, the war ended by expanding UNIFIL to 10,000 troops with the hope that UNIFIL would play the role of policing the border, disarming Hezbollah, and making sure it doesn't come back. UNIFIL again failed. Its budget is $500 million a year. It uses the money mainly to build sidewalks and dig wells and maintain clinics in South Lebanon. And the Israelis said, okay, if they're not doing their job, we don't need them. And of course, we, the United States, thought that this is money not well spent. We're just wasting our money for no obvious reason. So they're done. By the end of this year, the Security Council voted last year that by the end of this year, UNIFIL will fold, it'll disband, withdraw from South Lebanon, and that's that.
1: So the people with guns are not moving. What about the Lebanese government? Is it someone who will take responsibility?
0: Well, the Lebanese government has always been saying the right things over the past 2 years now. The only problem is that saying the right things is one thing and doing them is something else. So the Lebanese have promised time and again that they will disarm, that they will restore their sovereignty, that they will take care of things. And when, you know, things come to reality, they never do it. And this is the problem, you know. We can't blame the Lebanese government, but at the same time, the Lebanese government is rendering itself irrelevant in this whole thing.
1: The Iranians, did they get a vote here, or are they so occupied by their reduced conditions, they're no longer speaking to Beirut?
0: They are still connected to Hezbollah and sponsoring Hezbollah. In fact, as Hezbollah weakened and as Israel took out most of its senior leadership, we have seen the Iranian RGC become more involved, running Hezbollah in a more direct way. Now, can Iran disband Hezbollah? Of course it can. Does Iran want to? No one thinks that Iran wants to disband Hezbollah. In fact, I think that Iran is doing in Iran and Hezbollah the same thing, mainly trying to win time, just to sit for now, try to hunker down, wait until things change in Washington or maybe in European capitals, and then try to rebuild and rebound sometime in the future.
1: If I understand that correctly, the person, the people, the team, the aspect that should be addressed is Iran, not the Lebanese government, not UNIFIL, not the Lebanese armed forces, not even the IDF. It's Iran that controls whether there'll be disarmament. Is that correct?
0: That's one way of doing it. If the Lebanese government decides to move, then Iran becomes irrelevant. But if the Lebanese government keeps on sitting on its hands like it's doing now, then Iran can be a factor. But mind you, over the past few months since the Iran war started on February 28th, President Trump has made it clear that this war is about the nuclear weapons. So the proxies have not been really on the agenda of our American war against Iran. And as such, I don't think the Iranians will ever concede Hezbollah. This is something that they can blackmail Israel and the West with any time that they want in the future.
1: Hussein Abdul Hussein for the Foundation for the Defense of Democracies, a podcast of our conversation about Lebanon and the challenges of the armed Hezbollah. Always ready at Amazon Prime, at Apple, at Spotify, at Spreaker, and other distinguished venues. 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
6: From ABC News, I'm Dave Packer. A disturbing case of alleged child abuse in Los Angeles County. A couple with at least 21 children accused of harsh punishments and beatings. A 2-month-old suffering a brain injury. LA County DA Nathan Hochman.
7: What the complaint alleges is what they set up at this house. And this house could only be described as a house of horrors for these young, incredibly young children that had been brought to this house through this surrogacy process.
6: All 21 children were taken from the home. After a botched execution in Tennessee, attorneys for Krista Pike, who was sentenced to death for torturing and killing a classmate in 1995, saying against all odds she's now conscious and speaking. With gas prices increasing, North Carolina lawmakers convening for a special session to consider suspending the state gas tax for 30 days. But the Democratic governor, Josh Stein, warns any relief package should not jeopardize the state's infrastructure needs.
8: We've got to repair our roads. We have to build new roads. We are a growing state. We cannot allow our infrastructure to crumble. So they need to hold the Department of Transportation and our road work harmless as they come up with this relief for people at the pump.
6: David Rush, a former high-ranking CIA officer, pleading guilty to wire fraud. Federal agents finding $40 million in gold bars being kept in his home. He's accused of bilking nearly $200 million from the federal government. In Wisconsin, a 23-year-old Milwaukee woman faces felony charges after prosecutors say she faked her way into a high school posing as a substitute teacher. Milwaukee County Circuit Court Commissioner Rosa Barales.
9: We send our kids to school expecting them to be safe and not exposed to harm. That didn't happen.
6: Prosecutors say once in the classroom, Amy Jones began swearing and directing insults and racial slurs at the students. You're listening to ABC News.
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6: We're hearing from the first ever Philadelphia Parallel Parking Champion. The organizers say the competition raises funds for safer streets. Mario One-Shot Marzuka took the inaugural award over the weekend. Speaking today to ABC News, Zuka described what it takes to be a champ.
15: It's all about visualizing. It's all about spatial awareness, which as an artist, I think I have pretty good spatial awareness. And you got to get that first angle in just right. And then from there, it's all about timing.
6: The Gulf Coast is bracing for what's expected to become the first hurricane of the year to hit the U.S. mainland. ABC News Chief Meteorologist Ginger Z with the latest.
0: Keep an eye from Louisiana through coastal Mississippi, Alabama, and the Florida Panhandle really carefully. Friday night into Saturday looks like landfall of what will likely be our first hurricane of the season. There's a lot of fuel at the surface, above average temperatures in the Gulf because it's been undisturbed. There's a little bit fighting it at the top end in the atmosphere, but either way, I would anticipate more than a half foot of rain, surge, tornadoes, all the regular threats going into the weekend.
6: The NBA is testing new smart basketballs with Bluetooth sensors, which gather data for real-time officiating. The league said the information from the Wilson-developed balls will be for research only, not to make official calls during the game. The NBA said the technology went through a successful pilot program during the summer league. Dave Packer, ABC News.
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20: I'm John Batchelor. The American economy, the global economy. I welcome Elizabeth Peak. She's got a column at The Hill, a column at Fox News, much on Fox Business. To comment on the American consumer, thank you very much. The reporting routinely now is that the consumer is driving the economy, as he and she always have. At the same time, there are puzzles by those who are masters of metrics. For example, oil is flowing from Hormuz again, writes the Wall Street Journal. Just not the kind the world needs most. Subhead, the scramble is on for diesel, while damaged refineries and tight fuel supplies keep prices elevated around the world. Yes, yes, and yes. But, Liz, we continue to spend money. And you know I do a very careful anecdotal survey of rural Connecticut. High-end stuff. You can spend $6 for a latte, okay? The bookstore, the coffee shop, the plate at the church, and the nursery, and the ice cream shop. All doing great business. Is it the weather? No, it's the consumer continuing to spend money. And that is the national report as well, despite diesel fuel. So how do we put these things together? Do we have a strong economy that would be stronger? Do we have an economy that's at risk because eventually we run out of cash? Well, how do we regard these facts? Good evening, Liz.
21: Good evening, John. I think this is the biggest story never told, is what some people are calling it. The underreported, very strong economy. And it is interesting. It is certainly a lot of investment flowing into the United States, spending on data centers and other AI-related industries being through the roof. But really, the basic story is, as it has been for two or three years, the consumer. I mean, the latest read on consumer spending in August, which is the last we have, up 0.9%, strongest gain in over a year. in terms of real spending. It was

0: 0.6%, the strongest since March of 2025. I mean, these are just outstanding numbers. And, you know, I was thinking about it this morning. Remember how many times people have called for the end of consumer spending increases based on the fact that we'd, for example, gone through all the COVID handouts, or then it was we'd already spent down our savings to a degree that could not be sustained, or one thing or another. I mean, it is kind of amazing. And of course, the most recent thing being, well, consumers are being torched by higher gasoline prices, inflation overall. And so, you know, people are really being hurt by this. You know, the reality is, real wages have continued to go up, not every single month, but over the Trump presidency so far, they have definitely scored big gains. And that keeps people spending. And the other thing, John, spending is your area spending, the high end, definitely reflects fairly wealthy consumers. And what are they being driven by? The fact that their stock portfolios are up 15% year over year, on top of gains in prior years. The wealth effect is very seriously impacting spending at the high end. There's no doubt about it. If you own a home, if you own stocks, you are making money. And so people, that is the sort of wind at the back of the affluent consumer. And we see it in the fact that high-end companies, generally speaking, not all of them, but almost all of them are doing pretty well, including your bookstore and your ice cream store and other overpriced goods in northwestern Connecticut. Guess what? People feel they can afford these things.
1: Okay, tariffs, gonna roadblock, gonna wreck the economy. No. Okay, how about this? The war in the Middle East, gonna wreck the economy. No. How about this? The president of the United States speaking contrarily to everyone in his own party and all of his NATO allies. That's going to block the economy. No, didn't happen. How about war with Russia and war with China? No, didn't happen.
0: Or how about rate hikes from the Federal Reserve? That hasn't had any impact either, nor has higher rates in general. I mean, it certainly is crimping real estate, and the fact that people don't feel they can afford as much of a home. And, you know, the housing sector continues to be a real sore point. But even that, even higher interest rates just hasn't put much of a break on the consumer. Unless you're buying a car or a home, really those higher rates probably don't matter very much to you. Although also, I guess if you have balances on your credit card, it does. But the rate increase, again, like you're saying, all these other things just hasn't yet, at least imperiled high-end spending.
1: Let's worry a little bit about what we haven't solved yet, which is the politics of the moment. The tax cut made permanent in 2025, we're still living with. And that's a good thing. But the Federal Reserve is determined to fight that inflation number. Good for the Federal Reserve. I've gone from one rate hike till the end of the year to none. Now we go to 3 to 4 over the next year. It sounds to me like a lot of guessing. What are they basing these numbers on?
0: Yeah, I think you're right. I think it's a lot of guessing. They're... You know, a lot of people think the Fed got a sort of get out of jail free card when the job numbers last week came in below expectations. It was a pretty soft jobs market. Not terrible, because the reason it was below 30,000 is mainly because of government jobs declining again, which I think a lot of people would applaud, including me. So private sector jobs were not terrible. I think it was 47,000. That's the number that's in my head, but I could be wrong. But it certainly wasn't a blowout jobs number. And so the Fed, I think, has a little bit of flexibility here. Let's remember, the Fed is not supposed to change rates in a way that really could bear on an election. Now, Jerry Powell did that. If you remember, he cut rates going up to the 2024 election. And a lot of people speculate that that was Jay Powell trying to boost the economy, boost markets, in aid of Joe Biden and then Kamala Harris's reelection. I think that's true. I think that's an accurate charge, because if you look back at the inflation and jobs numbers then, it really did not argue for a rate cut at all. Similarly, I think right now, if you were going to have another rate hike, I think people would really be hard pressed to explain why that's happening. Inflation seems stable, not increasing. the jobs market is sort of softish. I think one thing that policymakers are going to have to really deal with, John, is what if we have continued strong real growth, like 3 to 4% kind of real growth, but jobs remain kind of soft? Where does the Fed come out then? I mean, they're supposed to be encouraging full employment. The unemployment rate ticked up 0.1% last month. Are they willing to see unemployment go up a little more if the economy is growing fast? This is a little bit of a change up, right? I mean, that doesn't usually happen. Usually the economy and the job creation go hand in hand. We may be seeing, because of AI, something of a divergence here. It'll be very interesting to see how the Fed counters that or deals with it in their policy making. In October, no rate hike, I think, guaranteed at this point. December, we'll see. I mean, if right now the flow of oil through the Strait of Hormuz is pretty good. Flow of products is not good because of refinery problems in the Middle East and also in Ukraine and Russia. If that begins to stabilize and some of these prices come down, I'm not sure there's going to be much argument for another rate hike in December.
1: One thing I do note about the Fed, though, it has been true. They're responsive to the headlines. And the headlines these days are mixed. Given the midterm is hanging over everything, you can't say what direction we're moving in next year because we're waiting for what the Congress is going to look like. That's the Federal Reserve reading the political headlines. Is that wise, Liz?
0: Well, I think they have to take it into consideration. By the way, I think that investors have to take the upcoming elections into consideration, too. And I don't see much of that happening right now. Maybe because so many of the races are toss-up category, maybe they're not really sure who's going to control the Senate. But I'll tell you what, if there is indeed a blue wave, if the Democrats are successful in taking control of the Senate, there are going to be some measures to slow AI and data center buildouts. There's probably going to be some push to reverse some of President Trump's pro-oil and pro-natural gas policy and, you know, putting back in place some of the constraints on those industries that Joe Biden had in place. I think investors are going to start saying, wait a minute, this whole market is being dominated by and led by AI related companies. What happens if Democrats get into control? And all of a sudden we have hearings like we had in New York City recently, where really not very well-informed policymakers are deciding they should determine what the laws are about AI safety. I don't know about you, but almost nothing gives me hives like having uninformed politicians decide that they need to regulate industries that they can't really understand. So this is worrisome, and I think it's particularly worrisome given the concentration of AI names in the S&P and how well they've done.
1: You do me a favor of providing the transition to our segment about Ohio and the Senate race there, Sherrod Brown versus a man named Husted, who was appointed by the governor following J.D. Vance's elevation to vice president. When we come back, AI and the election of 2026, surprise stories. I'm John Batchelor.
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1: I'm John Betts with Liz Peek, and everybody who does polling is surprised by the breakout story of 2026. It's not affordability. It's not the threat to the oil supply. It's not even Donald Trump. It's artificial intelligence in the guise of a data center. That is the story. Liz, Pennsylvania, Shapiro, the governor, very popular, running for re-election. Pro-data centers. I want to make Pennsylvania the keystone state, the keystone data center state, and then completely go the other direction. No data centers, none of the time. Destructive of the environment, too expensive for local electricity rates. And Pennsylvania's marching away from data centers. That's repeated across the nation, but there's one race I want to focus on. Sherrod Brown running to regain his seat that he lost in the 24 election. He was senator three terms, I believe, in Ohio. And Ohio is a red state. That is the state that you win because you're going to win Pennsylvania and likely, and Indiana, and you're likely going to win the presidency. You need Ohio. You also need Pennsylvania. These are critical states, but I'm concentrating on Ohio. Sherrod Brown, in an appearance on a friendly show, an old-fashioned politician, he had five things to say, and he said them five times. Data centers, bad for us. Bad for the environment. Bad for you. Take your jobs. Data centers, bad, bad, bad. He said it over and over again. So convincing was he that the interviewer eventually gave up and said, well, what's going to happen to all these data centers that they're putting into Ohio? We've got to look at them closely. You know, the old political jargon. We've got to take a close look at that. This is amazing to me, Liz. We're going to elect a Congress that's entirely based upon the anxiety over data centers that, by the way, I mentioned, isn't real. Isn't this fun, Liz? Politics in the 21st century.
0: Yeah, it's really perilous that there is so much anxiety and debate around AI, around data centers just now, because these things can translate into real policy log jams. I mean, look at what's happened with crypto. You actually finally had a bill, the Clarity Act, come out of how many weeks and months and hours of the Congress trying to come up with something to regulate crypto, and it still didn't. It hasn't passed. It hasn't actually become law. Can you imagine what could happen if Congress gets involved, and which I think under Democratic leadership will happen, in trying to regulate AI and data centers? It has become a local issue in Ohio. It's an issue for sure in Michigan, in almost every toss-up state now. And I include Ohio in that because Sherrod Brown is actually up 3 points over his Republican rival. It has become a big issue. And Republicans, partly because President Trump has been such a champion of AI build out and data centers and so forth, Republicans have been very reluctant to backtrack on that or turn negative on it. But you know what? In Michigan, Mike Rogers, the Republican candidate there, he is calling for a slowdown of the AI and the data center build out. Other Republicans, a few of them, have done the same. And, you know, it's understandable. This is something, all politics is local. This is something that is truly a NIMBY problem. I understand that I need the cloud. I want to be able to put my pictures on the cloud. I want to be able to navigate via Google Maps. But please don't ask me to have a data center anywhere near my home, because I fear the electrical rate hikes as a result of it. I fear water problems, all the things that have become so bandied about now. But you know, John, it is true, because I have investigated this, that it is China very largely, very adroitly, that is managing this opposition to data center building in our country. There are a lot of tendrils. If you look at the groups that are supporting or to the blockage of data center construction, you will find via money that they tie back to Chinese interests. And why wouldn't that be the case? China will benefit from any slowdown that takes place in the United States. They are hoping for that. And Democrats and the Republicans who signed on to this slowdown are aiding and abetting China gaining ground in what right now is a U.S. dominated industry. This is really awful. And I'm afraid I don't know what the outcome will be, but these elections will be pivotal to it, I'm sure.
1: One of the fun anecdotes that comes out of the People's Republic of China about AI, can't restrain myself. I'm sorry, Liz. The story is they're trying to teach, I'm not sure whether it's Anthropic's Claude or their own, because they have their own version, cheaper version, that you've got to respect Marxist-Leninism. Now, I was told this, I can't confirm it, but I was told that it's a struggle. They don't want some snark guy jumping in and saying, you know, there's no historical example of this working.
0: That's so funny. I'm hopeful that AI would come up with that solution, because I think all too often the solutions and the answers that AI comes up with are very left-leaning. I mean, I've asked Claude a couple of things lately, examples of, you know, bad Democrat tax policy or something like that, and it does not go where I want it to go at all. So that would be very reassuring to me, John.
1: We're not sure. It could be just one of those whopper stories. In the fullness of time, we'll learn. Liz Peek of The Hill, of Fox News, much on Fox Business. A podcast of our report on the strong American consumer, always available at Amazon Prime, at Apple, at Spotify, at Spreaker, and other distinguished venues. I'm John Batchelor.
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0: Tonight, our temperature is falling back into the 30s. Tomorrow looks like a very nice day. Lots of sun. Temperatures warming close to 70. Tomorrow night, clear and cool. Lows back in the 40s. And then warmer still on Thursday. Our highs reaching the low 70s with a mix of clouds and sun. It'll be breezy. We will have a slight chance for a rain shower. With your Granite State forecast, I'm Peggy James.
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2: I'm John Batchelor. I welcome Thaddeus McCotter, American Greatness, my colleague and co-host, and we're off to Berlin, Germany. Judy Dempsey of the Carnegie Endowment for International Peace, a senior scholar, to comment on a story we've followed for years now, the rise of the AfD, Alternative for Deutschland. The headline this morning, we were told just weeks ago, is not likely to come to pass, but German far-right set to secure first-ever regional parliament president. Tobias Rausch, hoping to become AfD's figurehead in the Saxony-Anhalt Assembly. This requires translation in all directions. Germany has not only a Bundestag, that's the national legislature, but each of the states, certainly Saxony-Anhalt is a major concern, each of the states has its own executives and parliament. And taking control of one of the states is equivalent, say, to the state of Maryland or the state of Texas, but more so for national politics, because it's an indication in a parliamentary system of the trend for the next national election. Judy, a very good day to you. We were told by the Cognoscente in Germany that AfD was short of taking a majority in Saxony-Anhalt and unlikely to gain more than a minority government because no one would link with it. Has that changed? Good day to you, Judy.
3: Good day, John, and thank you for having me on your show, and hello to Deus. Has it changed? Well, there's an awful lot of behind-the-scenes dealing going on with Chancellor Merz's regional Christian Democrats and the AfD, who hope to get power under their leader Ulrich Siegmund, and what happens to the far left party, the BSW. It's not quite early days, because the elections now are three and a half, four weeks old, and they have only 30 days to form a government, and they have to go through the votes and everything. But it's certainly the running Saxony-Anhalt, while the parliament may be in the hands of the AfD, a man, a 35-year-old called Tobias Rausch, it's not quite certain that the AfD will actually get enough votes to gain the premiership of this small state in eastern Germany. He may decide to have a minority government, that would be very fragile.
2: That is, you have a question.
4: Yes, Judy, I read somewhere, correct me if I'm wrong, but in the third round of voting, that the BSW could abstain, and then it becomes just simply a majority could elect the new premier?
3: Well, getting to the third stage would be fascinating. My gut instinct is that the BSW wouldn't rescue the AfD in the third round. But then, you know, all the parties have to gauge if there would be new elections called, would the parties risk this? But let's see what happens in the first round and the second round, and then the stakes get very, very high for the third round. And if it reaches the third round, this is not good news for the AfD. It shows that they do actually lack the kind of support even from the other parties to gain control of Saxony-Anhalt.
2: The man who's possibly going to be the leader in Saxony-Anhalt, Tobias Rausch, has a colorful history, Judy. Is this typical of German politicians that they're, let's say, investigated for bad practices, and yet they survive those investigations? In this case, is blatant nepotism, which is not an attractive feature of a politician.
3: Well, just let me say one thing, John. He's not going to be leader of Saxony-Anhalt. He's going to be the leader of the parliament, which is very different. But it's quite an important role, because if you're leader of the parliament, you have to, you know, keep the parliamentarians under control, have civilized debates, stop the polarization, which has happened here on the federal level. I mean, it's quite a prominent job, but he will not be the leader. He will be the parliamentary leader.
2: That's like a speaker of the assembly. Yes, now I understand. Yeah. Please continue.
3: And so his role, nevertheless, is quite important, because he has to. It's a bit like any state assembly. You have to sort of keep the debate calm. You have to be circumspect about it. You have to be sort of try to rise above the kind of sharp debates that may occur. It's quite an important job, and it's been particularly important here in Berlin, in the federal parliament, where debates with the AfD and against the CDU, against the Chancellor Merz, has been very acrimonious. And there, the speaker of the parliament, Mrs. Plockner, she's been very forceful in saying, if this continues, we'll have to leave the parliament for a while. So it's not a pushover, this job. It's quite a responsible one. And let's see if the AfD can actually perform well on this and not be partisan.
2: Is the economy recovering fast enough to stem the rise of AfD? I note there was a BMW, big piece on BMW, refashioning itself another time for EVs of the future, saying we'll return to the 8 to 10% profitability in a few years' time. Does CDU have that much time, a few years' time, in order to hold off AfD's aiming at the Bundestag?
3: These are very difficult questions, and it's not very easy to answer them. There are important state elections coming up, and one of them is in the most populist state called North Rhine-Westphalia, and it's governed by a man called Wurst, who's seen as a possible contender to Chancellor Merz, but he has given his loyalty to Merz. But the answer is, you know, can Merz turn around the economy quick enough? Well, reforms take a long time to bite, firstly. Secondly, the confidence by businesses is going up. Exports are holding up. And more importantly, Chancellor Merz and President Macron of France have agreed to take much, much tougher measures against China, not only to protect their own economies and industrial bases, but actually to recognize that deindustrialization is happening and they must move very, very quickly to modernize their economies, independent of China flooding these countries with goods.
2: That is, you have a question.
4: Yes, Judy. Assuming that there is not a government formed in Saxony-Anhalt, then what happens? Will there be another election? Is that what happens?
3: Yes. Yes, there will be another election.
4: How soon would that happen? How long do they have
3: after the third attempt, as you mentioned earlier, then they will have to get back to basics and decide they're going to have another election. But the third round to get Ulrich Siebung elected, it will be crucial. Is there the stomach to have another round of elections? What is very interesting is, and voters are very fickle in some ways. You know, 2 weeks after the elections, there was a poll done. Well, who would you prefer now? Who would you like now to govern the state of Saxony-Anhalt? And heavens above, it wasn't the AfD, it was the CDU. A candidate, a very pleasant person who has only been in the job for about a year. But it just shows that, oh gosh, you know, have we done the right thing? I mean, there's always the day after effect. So we have no idea what would happen, indeed, if elections were called in November, December.
2: I'm off to France, because you guided us to understand that the disruptions in France are not insignificant for the future of the EU. In particular, I'm watching the head of the French Central Bank warning that the country risks being, quote, strangled by interest rates. His quotes are colorful. One is, France is not Greece during the Eurozone crisis. If it can pass a budget this year to reduce spending and narrow the deficit as the government has proposed, then markets will be reassured. If we don't act, he adds, there is indeed a risk of being gradually strangled by rising interest rates. We have to remain masters of our own destiny. That's central bank talk for we're in trouble. Is that accurate, Judy?
3: Oh, it's completely accurate. And this is not calling wolf. I mean, this is very, very serious because France is being hit by a pre-election debt sell-off. And there's a great fear now that this would actually shake the Eurozone. And if this shakes the Eurozone, which means those members, all those countries that are members of the Eurozone currency, it could affect the stability of it and the confidence and the perception of it. But this is very, very serious now because France's bonds are just shooting up. The borrowing costs are close to 5%. And can you imagine any French government, the incoming one and the current one and the incoming one, how are they meant to service all of this? So this is very, very serious. And now feeding into this are the student demonstrations and ahead of a big announcement in the coming days on the budget, where actually the government wants to introduce spending costs. So it's going to be very, very difficult.
2: Now, France is up for a presidential election in 27, correct? So that's coming in the springtime.
3: Yes. Well, this is the real issue. And at the moment, Marine Le Pen's party, the Nationalist Party, is really topping the polls, but her would-be prime minister is having some problems with allegedly things he wrote and what he said about on anti-Semitic issues several years ago. But it's very, very serious for Marine Le Pen because she doesn't want to scare investors off. She doesn't want to plunge France into a huge Eurozone crisis. She doesn't want France to default on any of its loans. So this crisis actually may make her more sanguine and more careful on how to deal with France's economic woes. One final thing about France's economic woes, leaving aside the bond market and the student revolts and the inability to reform, that's the crunch. France, as long as I can remember France, for 25 years, it has been trying to reform the pension system and the social welfare system. And any time they try to do it, there's absolute, really radical demonstrations out on the streets. And this is the extraordinary situation in France, that it's actually very, very difficult to reform unless you're quite ruthless and determined and equally determined to risk your reputation. And in all these cases, a lot of the time, President Emmanuel Macron has backed down.
2: Judy Dempsey of the Carnegie Endowment for International Peace in Berlin, Germany, observing the EU's strength, which is the economy of France and the economy of Germany. We're going to turn to a story that comes out of my fascination with spy thrillers. Who is most suspect? The boss, former German spy chief arrested for treason. When we come back, that is McCotter, American Greatness. I'm John Batchelor.

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6: 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Now that we have largely controlled those natural processes, the responsibility falls on us to create new young forests so wildlife can thrive. Timber harvests, prescribed fires, and mowing can renew middle-aged woods, making them younger and more vital. 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
11: I'm John Betts with my good colleagues, Judy Dempsey of the Carnegie Endowment in Berlin and Thaddeus McCotter of American Greatness in Detroit, and we come to a thriller the kind of a story you buy on a long airplane ride. Chapter 1 includes this. Former German spy chief arrested for treason. Ex-intelligence head August Hanning, suspected of selling state secrets to a foreign power. Not named. It goes on to say, Hanning is accused of having spent the last 16 years illegally acquiring thousands of classified documents from the very top of German intelligence and selling at least some of the information gleaned from them to a foreign power. Then the FT cleverly mentions this detail. Officials familiar with the investigation said that Russia was not currently part of their investigation. Judy, if I recall, there was an incident like this with Willy Brandt, former prime minister, and a chief assistant in his office was demonstrated to be a Stasi agent. Do I remember that correctly?
12: Oh, yeah. He was a key Stasi agent. And just delivering, if you're Stasi agents, that's the East German secret police. If you're Stasi agent, which means you send all your secrets, not so much to East Germany, but to actually Moscow, which was running East Germany at the time. And actually, if Willy Brandt resigned, this was an extraordinary scandal and an extraordinary leaks of intelligence. Now, well, I know where you're getting at, you know, will this hit Merz? Well, Merz wasn't in power at the time. This goes through several chancellors. But August Hanning, I mean, he's been in this joint.

this extraordinary intelligence job for such a long time. And then he moved to being in various departments when he was moved later. But

0: all sorts of hybrid cybersecurity, drone attacks, misinformation, spying, recruitment coming from Russia, coming from Iran, and I must say Israel as well, and China. I mean, they must be worked off their feet, frankly, the intelligence agencies. But this is a very big story which actually vindicates the Chancellery to have a serious look at the role and organization of the intelligence agencies.
1: Thaddeus, you have a question.
2: Has there been any speculation as to what the unnamed country or countries may have been?
0: Well, isn't it curious that somehow all the journalists have said, most of the press reports, oh, Russia not involved. I mean, why do they say this? I mean, who fed them this? How do we know? And if Russia isn't involved, well, who is involved? If you're going to name one country that's not involved, well, please can we have the others? We know that Hanning had very good contacts with Israel due to a very murky affair he had connections with up in Hamburg with the famous restaurant holders, and he was very close to Israel at the time. But, you know, call a spade, you know, Russia not involved. Why do they all pick up this sentence and not actually follow it up with saying, well, who is involved? And, you know, it's all, I don't want to speculate because it's not my job. My job is to find out who was he spying for and how much did he receive and why was he spying?
1: Is this a huge story in Germany? Is it leading the news?
0: Yeah, it's a big story, and so it should be because it gets to the heart of a country's security. It gets to the heart of a country's intelligence services and the trust they have when they share intelligence with other countries. And Germany's intelligence agencies work very closely with the American intelligence agencies and with the British. So, but this is now, well, we sort of call it history, but it's certainly, it could give, of course, some of the intelligence agencies in the EU and outside the EU an excuse not to work for Germany. But actually, deep down, running an intelligence agency in whatever country is fraught with difficulties, is fraught with the idea or the lack of trust. It's fraught with the idea of maybe there can be leaks. You know, it's spying and intelligence agencies are not watertight.
1: Judy Dempsey, a senior scholar for Carnegie Endowment for International Peace in Berlin. We go from what can happen in a state election to what can happen to the intelligence gathering of the last 16 years, not only in Germany, but across the NATO partnerships. Thaddeus McCotter, American Greatness, podcast of our conversation about European politics and prospects. 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I'm John Batchelor.
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0: Esther. 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
3: From ABC News, I'm Dave Packer. For the first time since her botched execution nearly a week ago in Tennessee, attorneys for convicted murderer Krista Pike say she's awake and speaking. ABC's Faith Abube reports.
4: Her lawyer saying in part in a statement that against all odds, Krista Pike is conscious, speaking, and continues to receive critical medical care. Despite the severe damage she endured to her arms, she's still handcuffed and shackled to the bed, adding they are grateful to the first responders and medical team who, quote, treated Krista like a human and provided exceptional care to her.
3: An outside law firm has been named in the Cornell University rape investigation. More from ABC's Peter Haralambos.
5: This investigation is going to be spearheaded by former Deputy Attorney General under the Obama administration, Sally Yates, through her law firm, King and Spalding. According to a statement, the Board of Trustees now has a special committee leading this, that this investigation is going to cover not only this 2024 incident and the school's response to it, but Cornell's broader policies when it comes to reports of sexual violence on campus and how they proceed with Title IX investigations.
3: Authorities in California are calling it a house of horrors where nearly two dozen children were living in a home, at least 14 of them allegedly abused. All 21 children were taken from the home and the parents have been charged with child abuse and neglect. L.A. County D.A. Nathan Hochman says the children born via surrogacy were subjected to staying in rooms called learning centers all day where nannies would be instructed to beat them.
6: And what was going on has been alleged in the complaint of that discipline is nothing short of absolute physical abuse, beatings, and punishment on a daily basis.
3: In the Middle East, forces of the Saudi-led coalition fighting in Yemen have recaptured several key areas around the strategic Bab el-Mandab Strait. You're listening to ABC News.
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3: A Washington state man has been arrested in connection to a deadly school shooting earlier this year in Canada. Investigators say James Cody Bryant assisted in the February shooting that killed six at a British Columbia secondary school. FBI Special Agent in Charge W. Mike Harrington said Bryant helped even after he knew the murders had occurred.
12: Even after the shooter had already tragically killed two family members, Bryant assisted the shooter in successfully traveling to a second location to take even more lives.
3: The Warner Brothers Skydance merger is official, but ABC News legal contributor Kim Whaley says the deal could still face legal issues.
13: We've got a series of statutes dating back to the 19th century that basically represent the idea that competition is good for consumers. If you've got a bunch of hamburger restaurants on the street, the price will go down. You'll have more options. Here we've got CNN on the one hand and CBS News on the other now becoming one newer news organization. We have Paramount and Warner Brothers, two different movie companies becoming one big company.
3: And a North Carolina man has been sentenced to 18 months behind bars for orchestrating a music streaming fraud. Federal prosecutors say Michael Smith put hundreds of thousands of...

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5: Now, it's Red Eye Radio. Gary McNamara and Eric Harley talk about everything from politics to social issues and news of the day. 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
6: All across America, we are Red Eye Radio. He is Eric Harley, and I'm Gary McNamara. Hello.
7: Hello.
6: So, yeah, one of our listeners sent us, or I think posted on X about what Boy George had to say about, you know, how he is going to remember October 7th. And you and I were just sitting here before our pre-show meeting saying, think about it. I mean, who would have ever thought that we would sit there and say, okay, I agree with Boy George.
7: Yeah.
6: Oh, Deborah Messing yesterday. In fact, there's a couple of stories out on her now, supporting the Republican candidate.
7: Yeah.
6: Mr. Blakeman in New York against Kathy Hochul.
7: Right.
6: Thinks Democrats are destroying New York City. Who would have ever seen that? Yeah. At times, now, I haven't heard him speak in a while. And I don't agree with everything that they agree with, but I'm agreeing with them more. Johnny Rotten.
7: Stephen A. Smith.
6: Stephen A. Smith, yeah. Michael Rappaport.
7: Lady Gaga.
6: Bill Maher.
7: Ed Sheeran, whoever he is.
6: Now, I haven't seen anything I've agreed with Grandma Gaga.
7: No.
6: Right. Grandma Gaga is Madonna, by the way.
7: You know
6: people
7: what?
6: Don't know that.
7: I thought about that when we talked about Lady Gaga. I always think about Grandma Gaga, and I thought, might there be a moment? I'm just going to throw the possibility out there because you never know. I wouldn't have suspected Deborah Messing. I didn't follow the Will and Grace thing. I didn't really. I quit watching primetime TV back when before Cosby went to prison, and so it was a long time ago. And I never followed the. You know, I know who she is. Always assume far left. You know, and I don't really put any kind of judgment one way or the other or really care much about it. But it's notable because if you know that who she's supported in the past, Cynthia Nixon for governor.
6: Yeah, exactly.
7: You know,
6: Cynthia Nixon is as far left as you can get.
7: Well, but we made the point when we talked about it yesterday. And you said she voted for Cynthia Nixon. Cynthia Nixon actually made some points during the debate.
6: Yeah, she did. Yeah.
7: That were like, okay,
6: yeah.
7: Hold on a second. This isn't just throwing out accusations or names or anything like this. Not that I would support Cynthia Nixon, but

0: he thought, wait a minute, she was formidable in that moment, to the extent that I guess someone without that experience could be. And she was a serious candidate. I wouldn't say a serious threat to her opponent, but a serious candidate, and brought up some very solid points during the debates. And so, you know, you look at where we are now, and you and I often wonder this when we go through election cycles, you know, the whole silent majority thing. But the silent, I don't know, you can't say majority, just for the left, only on the left. There has to be a massive silent movement. And by that, I mean people who think that if I say something, for Deborah Messing to go out and say, I'm supporting the, not the Green Party candidate, not the independent that nobody knows that's running and has 20 followers, the Republican candidate is a huge deal. And I thought to myself, is there this growing number of people that are rank and file Democrats that are saying to themselves, you know what? I may not go down the Trump road. I may not go down the MAGA road. But on certain elections, there are Republicans that make a hell of a lot more sense than Democrats. I'm just asking a question. I have no idea. If I were a betting man, and I am, I would bet that no, it's not the case. It's not a great number of them. But I could be wrong about that. There certainly could be a growing number of them, and for Messing to be pretty forward about it, then Boy George, you know, and how he's going to commemorate,
1: you know,
0: October 7th, which we here in the Central Time Zone of the U.S. just entered, and now, you know, all of these, but how many different celebrities have we seen, high-profile individuals that have, I won't say made the turn, because I have no idea where they're going to be long-term on what issues or what candidates. But Deborah Messing has to know, someone like Deborah Messing has to know that if you speak out against the Democrat, if you just say, I'm not going to vote, if she had just said, I'm not going to vote because I don't support the Democratic candidate and I won't vote for a Republican, that would have been a big deal to me, because the mob is going to come at your door. They're going to be, you know, you're going to be canceled at that point. And I don't know how active her career is. I think Will and Grace has been off the air for many years, but I don't follow her career. But certainly that would have been enough to get the mob, you know, on their feet and cut her out of the herd.
1: Well,
0: of
1: here's
0: of
1: what
0: liberals.
1: Deborah Messing had to say yesterday, because she got flack for it.
0: Yeah.
1: She defended her decision to support Trump-backed Republican Bruce Blakeman for governor of New York on Tuesday. The Will and Grace actress wrote in a lengthy Instagram post that while she has been a Democrat her whole life and for years, her focus has been on voting rights, the gay community, and gun control, she is increasingly concerned about the quality of life in New York City. I stand by every one of those principles, adding, what has changed is how I feel about the city and the state I dearly love. By the way, nothing has changed with the Democrats over the last couple of decades in New York as to the direction that they're going.
0: No.
1: There's no difference
0: right.
1: 20 years ago, 10 years ago, 5 years ago, or now.
0: Nope.
1: It's been on the exact same path.
0: Yep.
1: What? Did she eventually feel it? Are there people that she knows that can't afford to live in New York City anymore? But this is, again, the warning that we gave to Republicans and the administration way back in January of 25.
0: Yeah.
1: When the president took over.
0: Mm-hmm.
1: And that was, pay attention to prices.
0: Yeah. Right.
1: Don't just think that you can sit there and go, the economy is great, the economy is great, and prices aren't. Because you're now getting to the point. You know, I go back to that study that was done back in 2008, 2009. Remember that?
0: Mm.
1: When they found out that even even liberals when gas prices got so high.
0: Oh, yeah. Summer of 2008.
1: Yeah.
0: Because oil prices were at the highest they've ever been, $147 a barrel. Yeah. And even California liberals were, well, it was liberals, but I think there was another poll that showed even some California liberals, rank and file, were saying drill, baby, drill.
1: Yeah. They said it's more important to drill than climate change. And that was across the political spectrum.
0: Yeah.
1: And even they asked people, are you liberal? Which even back then, a lot of people don't want to answer.
0: Right. Yeah.
1: Maybe now they do. Well, no, they don't anymore. I'm not liberal. I'm a communist.
0: Yeah.
1: Don't call me a liberal. How right. dare you insult me? I'm a communist.
0: Right.
1: But she said, were they right here? In the past, Messina supported candidates like former President Joe Biden, Hillary Clinton, and Cynthia Nixon before she endorsed the Republican Nassau County executive. She has frequently criticized Donald Trump. But this is what, again, you know, prices can do. The problem is, as we said yesterday, if you believe that prices are going to go down if Democrats take office, they're going to spend a lot more money.
0: Right.
1: And we don't have it. But, you know, and by the way, we'll give you an example of you know, what our future, you know, could be like.
0: Yeah.
1: You know, you see the situation in France right now with the riots and everything else.
0: Oh, man.
1: And it's like, you know, they talk about, well, these riots are about, we need more money for education. It's like, no, these are the leftists and the leftist unions now, knowing that there's no more money to spend.
0: Right. We've seen this before from France. Remember when they did the cut back on the retirement? And the young people said, you know, they changed the age limit or the age of benefits for retirement. And the young people just went crazy.
1: Listen, this here, this is really interesting. I know I'm not someone choosing between rent and groceries. So talking about herself.
0: Right, right.
1: But many of the people who make New York what it is, small business owners, teachers, nurses, and young people trying to start their lives here are struggling with the high cost of living, and policies like congestion pricing are making it difficult to afford. Now, what I find interesting is, you know, we've pounded on the congestion pricing for the longest time.
0: Right.
1: You know, wait, how long? When did that first come up? A decade ago?
0: Oh, yeah.
1: Maybe even that long ago?
0: Yeah.
1: But as we have said, for example, the price of electricity in New York is double what it is in Texas, the average price.
0: Yeah.
1: Roughly 30 cents per kilowatt hour, where it's 15 cents in Texas. Double. That's got nothing to do with Trump or the Republicans.
0: That's state policy.
1: That's all state policy. And I think what you see here is somebody like Deborah Messing saying, all right, I still don't like what's going on in the national level,
0: mm-hmm.
1: or I can't stand Trump because he's mean and wishes to blow up all of California. Or have Iran blow up all of California. Let me even exaggerate that a lot more than what he actually said.
0: Right.
1: But because I know what he was trying to say. Everybody knows he's not going to. Doesn't want Iran to blow up San Francisco or whatever. I do believe he was making a point, but that's what happens when he gets off script.
0: Right.
1: And the political part of it is that you can't win that one.
0: No.
1: You can't win that one. You can, you know, and so don't go off script.
0: Right.
1: Don't go off script. Don't do ad lib, but that's ridiculous. As I've said, I'm amazed I even brought it up because I said, what, a long time ago, I don't pay attention to what Trump says anymore. I pay attention to what he does.
0: The actions.
1: Yeah, the actions. Yeah. What he says is meaningless to me now because it goes all over the place. And when he goes off script, you have no idea where he's going to go. But Deborah Messing basically is saying, I know the difference between what the federal government's doing under Trump and what my legislature and governor is doing in New York.
0: Mm-hmm.
1: And they're responsible for the incredible cost of living in New York. It's not Trump, even though I hate him because he's a meanie, but this isn't his fault. That's really interesting because you see, for example, I don't know how close the Minnesota race is because of the fraud right now for Senate and governor. I know governor's race was getting closer. And so you look at something like that and you go, whoa. You know, in Texas, I have, you know, If the polls are true for Tallarico, or if it's even close for Abbott, you sit there and go, what the hell is your problem?
0: Yeah.
1: You've got property tax reduction like you can't believe.
0: Yeah.
1: In the state of Texas
0: right.
1: over the last couple of years.
0: Yeah.
1: You know, what is it you're bitching about in the state of Texas?
0: Right.
1: Specifically,
0: right.
1: what is it?
0: Right.
1: In New York, I can see it. In Minnesota, with the fraud, I can see Democrats and independents saying this is unacceptable. In Texas, what is it? He's offered no solutions. Tallarico, you see the story where he's disappeared? They haven't seen him in a week?
0: Yeah.
1: Has it made an appearance at all?
0: Mm-hmm. Yeah, well, his ads are playing. The anti-Tallarico ads, I think they're PAC ads that are playing yeah. right now. And they're straight to the point and brutal. Like we are. You should be. Demonstrate yeah. how radical these individuals are and what they have actually said in their own words. And those ads that I've seen do nothing but that. They quote him.
1: And the interesting thing is, she's looking specifically, her beef is New York City.
0: Yeah.
1: But then again, what New York City is feeling exactly with electricity prices, you see across the board in New York
0: right.
1: State.
0: Right.
1: That's still there.
0: Right.
1: But she's talking about the specific policies, which is really Mamdani.
0: Yeah. Yeah.
1: In the direction that he wants to go,
0: mm-hmm.
1: but she's looking at it from the state level saying, maybe she's saying the state shouldn't be bailing them out. Maybe there should be some type of fiscal responsibility.
0: You know, I wondered about that yesterday, if there is more to her message that she just hasn't said yet, that she feels like, wait a minute, no. You know, you shouldn't ask the working class families of the rest of the state to pay for what's going on in New York City. And things are just going through the roof in New York City. I mean, that's where she's from.
1: And then she said she's become increasingly concerned about public safety, saying that the violence we see on our streets and subways frightens me. So, does she hear the defund the police, the defund the military, which is coming from the DSA and saying, we can't be going there? And so, I'm not looking for moderate Democrats because there are no moderate Democrats.
0: No.
1: So I've got to look and go, all right, Blakeman.
0: Yeah.
1: Trump endorsed yeah. Blakeman.
0: Yeah. Yeah. Well, because, again, and, you know, as we start October 7th here, the anniversary of the atrocities, I have been saying from the beginning, that night, I said, on one side, radicals, on the other side, everybody else. No more. There's no more of this in between, in the middle. Both, you know, we both sides, middle ground, blah blah blah blah blah. Come together, find common ground. There is none of that. There isn't, and it's not just between the anti-Semites, or even worse, groups like Hamas who are committing these attacks. It is political. You're either with the radicals or you're not. And if you're not, sitting on the sidelines isn't the answer.
1: I just wonder, though, you look at it, because we're talking about the number of people that are known as liberals out there and their change. And I'm thinking, you know, can the Republicans eventually get the baby vote? Because if you look at it, Johnny Resnick, goo-goo, you know, said,
0: yeah,
1: I'm not going to do politics in my concerts. And then you have Gaga.
0: Right.
1: And the fact that she's been called a Zionist because she's against the racism of anti-Semitism.
0: It's time for babies to right. wake up and get out there and do right. their thing, do
1: so
0: their
1: all
0: part.
1: All you've got to get is Lamal from that 80s band Kaja Gugu, and you got the Gugu Gaga Gugu vote.
0: There you go. Right there.
1: Yep.
0: Nurseries everywhere.
1: Yep. We are Red Eye Radio.
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0: We are Red Eye Radio. He is Eric Carly, and I'm Gary McNamara. Good morning. Oh, what did I do with it? I had it here.
1: What'd you do with it? Where'd it go?
0: Oh, jeez.
1: Where is it?
0: It was my favorite tweet.
1: Oh, yeah?
0: X post yesterday.
1: Yeah.
0: That said, wow, the problem is, even if Los Angeles and San Diego get taken out, Colorado, the Rockies still can't win the National League West.
1: Ah! Oh!

0: Wow.
1: All right.
0: Yeah.
1: No, we don't want the enemy attacking California.
0: And neither does Trump.
1: Yeah.
0: Because
1: the enemy is California.
0: Well, actually, California is so radical that we're very fearful that they'll take out Iran.
1: Well, I'm wondering if the new Ayatollah might come out and go, man, that Newsom is a total radical. Way too radical.
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3: We have a frost advisory in effect until 8 a.m. We'll have mainly clear skies for the early morning, low 33. Later today, look for lots of sunshine and breezy, 65. Some clouds tonight, getting down to 49. It'll be sunny tomorrow, breezy, highs around 72. Mainly clear tomorrow night, down to 46. Sunshine Friday, 65, and sunny on Saturday, 68. With your Granite State forecast, I'm Jeff Edwards.
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1: And he is Eric Harley, and I'm Gary McNamara. One of our favorite men on the street interviews coming up in just 1 minute.
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1: Oops. We saw this story yesterday, but just never got to it. And I saw the audio had come out today from Fox. Yeah. This was festival goers in liberal Tacoma Park, Maryland, are asked whether they'd be willing to give up their homes if the government decided the property was needed to house others. And the answer's all over the map. Are you ready?
2: I'm ready.
1: Hey, here we go.
3: I mean, if we were all doing it, I'd be so game. Do you know what I mean? And who's coming to me? Is this a decision I'm making through democratic means? Then yes. Yes, I would be so game. If I voted for it, sure.
4: I don't know that I would necessarily love it, but I mean, if it was something that was beneficial, I'd at least consider it. I mean, unnecessarily. Like I said, nobody wants what they have to be taken away from them, but there is something to be said about, like, you can set up things so that they're available for everybody.
5: Do I want to give it my private? Of course I don't want to give it my private property. Are they going to reimburse me fairly? That would be helpful in making my choice.
6: I don't think that's a good idea. But I think the idea of rent stabilization, for example, is an excellent idea, where you limit the rate of increase in rent in order to help people stay in their homes.
1: All right. Now, this is the best answer coming up.
2: All right.
1: Ready?
2: All right.
1: Here we go.
7: I think that's a ridiculous idea. It's a fool's errand. The idea that somehow we're going to be better off if the government is in charge of allocating all resources, that sounds not in any way desirable.
1: I love the people. Whoa. If it's done in the democratic process, no. The government decides your property is needed.
2: Yeah.
1: They're not saying you get a democratic vote. The government decides your property is needed.
2: Right.
1: They're going to take your property. Would you be willing to do it?
2: Right. You know, and this is obviously the next step

0: for those. We remember during the COVID years, there were some rank and file liberals that were saying, well, nobody should own my property, which translates into I can't afford my rent. And so what they were saying was, no one should be able to evict me from where I live. You know, this, and that was kind of the beginning of a new run of squatters. Not that squatters were brand new at that time, but there were people that just found a loophole and became squatters and were living in people's homes. I don't know how you let that go if you're state legislators. I don't know how you let that go for one second. But this was this idea of being able to live rent-free. By the way, part of that came from the subprime mortgage mess. When people got into homes, and it was astounding how many people got into these homes with no down payment, and they got in there and then never made a payment and then were evicted. But the eviction process was taking so long that they went months and months and months and never made a house payment. And it was, you know, this is this mentality that somebody else should pay my, you know, because if we're talking like healthcare, when that comes up, well, nobody should make a dime off healthcare. We've actually had callers tell us that. Nobody should make a dime of profit. Well, no, nobody should make a dime of profit off of a shelter or food or water or transportation. Oh, wait, what are we looking at? Communism. Yeah. Where you don't make anything, but nobody makes a profit, and I feel better about that when I have nothing and the government controls my entire life.
1: You know, we've talked about how people think. You know, whether they connect the dots, whether there's actually critical thinking, or whether their whole worldview is actually determined by a slogan,
0: yeah,
1: or a meme or a paragraph without any specifics, you know, in it at all,
0: right?
1: And you know, when I look at the left that hates private monopolies, that, you know, monopolies are, and everything out there is a monopoly. They don't even know how to explain it, but everything's a monopoly.
0: Right.
1: But when you have the clearest example of a human monopoly, which is the federal government, and not only does this monopoly have the ability to take your property through taxes, they have found the loophole, because you might say, yeah, but there's, you have representation in that government.
0: Mm.
1: But they found the loophole to go into massive debt,
0: yeah,
1: to tax people who aren't alive yet.
0: Right.
1: And the left views that as a positive thing.
0: Yeah.
1: And they believe that if they look at a big corporation, because remember, big corporations, if they have competition or not, the left views as a monopoly.
0: Yeah.
1: There's nothing that comes close to the ability of government to be a monopoly. Nothing.
0: Right.
1: There's nothing that comes close in our society. And yet they believe that that monopoly actually is the most efficient and productive way to allocate resources in a society. You cannot be a critical thinking person and actually say, look, I'm open to all ideas here. You know, what is a monopoly and why do I believe? Because you could ask me that. Why do I believe that the private sector works better? Competition.
0: Yeah. Right.
1: Competition that drives everything.
0: Right. It works better because of failure. The fear, right, of failure. If you're going to compete in the marketplace as a business, you're going to have to, you know, first of all, you're going to have to make sure you have inventory or be able to supply services, whatever it is going to be. But beyond that, you're going to have to know what your competition is doing at every single moment. Two prime examples are the two top retailers right now in America, Amazon and Walmart. And when you think about Amazon started with a guy selling books in his garage, you know, and it's and then all of a sudden he's competing on a legitimate level with Walmart. I don't know that anybody saw that coming. For years, Amazon didn't make a penny of profit. I don't know that anybody saw that, but Jeff Bezos had that vision and was able to leverage everything ultimately into a business that is now not just here domestically great or big. It's a global business, and Walmart is now trying to play his game on the e-commerce level. If you don't know competition, if you don't know your competition, what's out there in the marketplace, if you're not constantly aware of that, then you'll fail. That fear of failure and that competition is what works for the marketplace and works for the consumer.
1: So number one is competition. There's actually two here. Number one is competition. And number two is you are much more immediately accountable for the money that you spend than in government.
0: Oh, yeah.
1: You think about government, good God, Congress, Senate, all their pet projects that they want.
0: Right.
1: Are those projects? Is the government money, when a senator says, I'm bringing the bacon home, is that bacon the most efficient way to use taxpayer dollars? Or is it something that helps keep somebody reelected, and whether it actually works or not, whether the government spending actually works or not, doesn't matter. It's the fact that, you know, the TV stations will say, you know, the state, for example, when you look at, I'll give a perfect example. When you look at New York and Hochul and the legislature giving out $500 checks, because they caused electricity prices to skyrocket through the roof, mm-hmm. where electricity prices are double what they are in the state of Texas.
0: Yeah. Yeah.
1: They caused it.
0: Right.
1: And then they come back and go, all right, let's give you $500, you know, before election time, because we caused this to happen.
0: Right.
1: Nothing like that can happen when you have competition and more accountability for the money that you spend in any type of human endeavor.
0: And make no mistake, from November 4th on, they don't care. There won't be any more checks until the next election cycle, maybe, but you're on your own. Now, this is all to, they know the mistakes they've made. All this is coming back on their internals, all of it. And they're seeing it. It's well, what do we do? Well, we'll just write people a check. It's the oldest game in politics.
1: When you see, and this is outside the business portion of it, but not necessarily, because they help destroy so many businesses. When you saw what happened during COVID, when they made so many of these decisions without actually having the science behind it.
0: Right.
1: And then when the science started coming out, government, liberals especially, for their willing or their wanting to control, kept things going in our society that were absolutely unacceptable in the United States of America.
0: Yep. They ignored real information that was coming out so that they could maintain control of people and businesses. And this is something they've been trying to get control of. They saw COVID as the greatest opportunity for them to do that. They wanted to control language through social media. They were doing that for the longest time. Just go back and look at the Twitter files. And then ask Zuckerberg what they were doing over at Facebook during the 2020 election cycle. Look at all of these things that they wanted to control. COVID was the perfect opportunity because you couldn't see it. You didn't know it. Everybody was wearing masks. All of a sudden, the world looked very scary, and they loved that, except for the fact that they weren't wearing the masks. Why? Because, not because they were hypocrites. They didn't buy the science. The governor of California didn't buy the science. He didn't believe in it, but he knew he could control other people, and that was part of it. As been a part of the left, and they thought it was the perfect opportunity And ultimately, thank God, it failed. But they still control people with fear. The world is ending. Climate change.
1: And the entity that does the most damage because of their monopoly status and their wanting power and control over your lives has convinced the American public that that businesses involved in competition each and every day and much more accountable for the money that they spend,
0: yeah,
1: are the reason that you have your problems today. Yeah. And they look at the public believing them and go, these people are a bunch of suckers.
0: Yeah.
1: Yep. That's what they think.
0: Yep.
1: We are Red Eye Radio.
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9: 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These aren't just miles. These are moments. They're commitment. 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
3: We are Red Eye Radio. He's Eric Cronin. I'm Gary McNamara. And you know, really, the incredible thing, we've talked about it. I know Jonathan Turley wrote about it also, but the new polls out there showing that support for K through 12 education, one of the lowest levels ever. People completely dissatisfied. School choice, they want it.
4: Yeah.
3: But you talk about a monopoly.
4: Mm-hmm.
3: You know, you talk about and the wanting for the monopoly and the Democratic Party pushing for it year after year after year after year. And now even in blue states, they're saying, well, wow, we've got to stop. Well, why do you think that happened? Why does anybody put an ounce of trust in a government monopoly and their belief that they have the ability to allocate resources better than the private market? There's no evidence to show that. It's exactly the reverse. Mm.
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2: From ABC News, I'm Dave Packer. A disturbing case of alleged child abuse in Los Angeles County. A couple with at least 21 children accused of harsh punishments and beatings. A two-month-old suffering a brain injury. LA County DA Nathan Hochman.
3: What the complaint alleges is what they set up at this house. And this house could only be described as a house of horrors for these young, incredibly young children that had been brought to this house through this surrogacy process.
2: All 21 children were taken from the home. After a botched execution in Tennessee, attorneys for Krista Pike, who was sentenced to death for torturing and killing a classmate in 1995, saying against all odds she's now conscious and speaking. With gas prices increasing, North Carolina lawmakers convening for a special session to consider suspending the state gas tax for 30 days. But the Democratic governor, Josh Stein, warns any relief package should not jeopardize the state's infrastructure needs.
4: We've got to repair our roads. We have to build new roads. We are a growing state. We cannot allow our infrastructure to crumble. So they need to hold the Department of Transportation and our road work harmless as they come up with this relief for people at the pump.
2: David Rush, a former high-ranking CIA officer, pleading guilty to wire fraud. Federal agents finding $40 million in gold bars being kept in his home. He's accused of bilking nearly $200 million from the federal government. In Wisconsin, a 23-year-old Milwaukee woman faces felony charges after prosecutors say she faked her way into a high school posing as a substitute teacher. Milwaukee County Circuit Court Commissioner Rosa Barales.
5: We send our kids to school expecting them to be safe and not exposed to harm. That didn't happen.
2: Prosecutors say once in the classroom, Amy Jones began swearing and directing insults and racial slurs at the students. You're listening to ABC News.
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2: We're hearing from the first ever Philadelphia Parallel Parking Champion. The organizers say the competition raises funds for safer streets. Mario One-Shot Marzuka took the inaugural award over the weekend. Speaking today to ABC News, Zuka described what it takes to be a champ.
12: It's all about visualizing. It's all about spatial awareness, which as an artist, I think I have pretty good spatial awareness. And you got to get that first angle in just right. And then from there, it's all about timing.
2: The Gulf Coast is bracing for what's expected to become the first hurricane of the year to hit the U.S. mainland. ABC News Chief Meteorologist Ginger Z with the latest.
13: Keep an eye from Louisiana through coastal Mississippi, Alabama, and the Florida Panhandle really carefully. Friday night into Saturday looks like landfall of what will likely be our first hurricane of the season. There's a lot of fuel at the surface, above average temperatures in the Gulf because it's been undisturbed. There's a little bit fighting it at the top end in the atmosphere, but either way, I would anticipate more than a half foot of rain, surge, tornadoes, all the regular threats going into the weekend.
2: The NBA is testing new smart basketballs with Bluetooth sensors, which gather data for real-time officiating. The league said the information

0: from the Wilson developed balls will be for research only, not to make official calls during the game. The NBA said the technology went through a successful pilot program during the Summer League. Dave Packer, ABC News.
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6: Now, it's Red Eye Radio. Gary McNamara and Eric Harley talk about everything from politics to social issues and news of the day. Whether you're up late or you're just starting your day, welcome to the show. 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
7: All across America, we are Red Eye Radio. He is Eric Harley, and I'm Gary McNamara. Good morning. Hello. All right, so one of the things we're talking about, you know, with the election coming up, and as we said, you know, I think one of the best things, just the way that you put it, and it was a couple of weeks back, and you said, look, anything the Republican Party is doing, you know, is fixable.
8: Right.
7: Where the Democrats are going is not fixable.
8: Right.
7: And we look in and wonder, for all that we believe the Republican Party has done wrong in this administration, again, it's fixable and it's not close to where the Democratic Party wants to go.
8: Mm-hmm.
7: So we talked yesterday about the fact that, you know, that, you know, Trump's out there trying to get his base going. I go, why wouldn't his base vote Republican?
8: Yeah, right.
7: Even if you're not, let's say, because I'm probably, I don't even know what the percentage is, probably 60 to 70% in favor of what the Republicans do. And there's a ton of stuff I disagree with. You know, yeah. And what I disagree with is when they move closer towards socialism.
8: Right, right, yeah.
7: And I don't care who the person is. You know, we're not tribal here on the show.
8: No.
7: We're not tribal to a personality. We never have been. If I vote for you and you do something that I disagree with, I'll criticize you that day if I voted for you the day before. The right. fact that people find that incredibly offensive boggles my mind. You're there to do my bidding. You're not there to become a celebrity. You're not there for me to bow down before you and say, you're the greatest ever. Because I know, in the history of the United States, you're going to be gone. And what's important? Important is what the actual law is and what the Constitution states.
8: The work that you have done remains. And yes. If you talk about executive orders, those can be turned over quicker than any act of Congress. Although acts of Congress can also be turned over.
7: Everything can be turned over.
8: It's harder to do. Supreme Court.
7: Yeah.
8: You know, decisions can be turned around. There can be change, but our founders made it harder for that change for a reason. They made it difficult for, it should be slow, but the tendencies, the ideas that they promote where you want to, if you want to, if you're on in the Republican Party, kick the door open for the left to take over, because at some point the left will control the White House,
9: right,
8: and probably both chambers on Capitol Hill again. And then you look at what they want to do, what they want to do, what the Republican Party wants to do. I'm not saying I can deal with, I'm saying it can be dealt with. There are ways to change it. The left is not going to change. This is a culture now that is deeply embedded into the radical left, and the radical left will lead the Democratic Party
9: right
8: for our lifetime and beyond.
7: And the one example is, you know, Trump coming to stump for
8: Paxton. Yeah.
7: And it's like, you know, Paxton, there is no energy. I was reading this the other day. There is no energy. And so Trump needs to come down to solidify the base.
8: Yeah.
7: Well, then you're not a good Republican, or you're not a good conservative, because there's stuff I disagree with Paxton on totally.
8: Mm-hmm.
7: Paxton is not a perfect candidate in any manner or way.
8: Right.
7: And I look at some of the things he's doing in the state of Texas. I disagree with them.
8: Right.
7: But I may agree with him 60% of the time. I agree with Tallarico 0% of the time.
8: Yes.
7: Because I know he is an extreme radical who wishes to change the Constitution of the United States. There's something wrong if you call yourself a Republican and you say, well, my excitement level is low. What the hell are you talking about? You know,
8: are you not motivated by the radical left right now?
7: Right. You're not motivated by the things that they wish to do. Everything that we've laid out, everything that they are, that we're against. Well, if the candidate isn't perfect, I'm just not going to vote. I've never thought that way. It's always been, what's the lesser of two evils?
8: Yes.
7: Or what's the greater of the two positives? But I haven't done that in a long, long time.
8: You have to go back.
7: What's the greater of the two positives?
8: I don't know how far you'd have to go back on that one.
7: I think about 1862.
8: Yeah, probably.
7: And so
8: right about the time you started voting.
7: When I see this, I'm just like, well, then you really don't care.
8: Yeah.
7: You're in it for some type of emotional satisfaction that has nothing to do with ensuring that the society and the republic that we live in, you know, that the government, because I understand, we understand why the Constitution exists and why the Bill of Rights exists.
8: Yeah.
7: To limit the power of the government.
8: Yeah.
7: Since I understand that, I want to limit the power of the government over my life, and there's no way that the Democrats will limit that more than the Republicans will. So just on a umbrella, the entire umbrella of why I vote. I don't even need to get into the specifics of the issues. You eventually do, because that's why you look and you say, you know, they wish to have much more power over me and much more power and control over the money of society. I'm against that.
8: Yeah.
7: Why? Mm. Because I believe in the United States of America, the Constitution, the Republic, free markets.
8: Yeah.
7: Because that's the number one. It's the way to create more productive, efficient, and happy people.
8: Yeah.
7: But when we fall for the BS of the studies, well, the happiest people are the people where the all the social programs are covered for them. Oh, they're not so happy anymore, because the middle class pays a heck of a lot more in taxes, and the whole thing of, well, they're happier. I go, well, how do you define happiness?
8: Right.
7: To me, happiness is freedom and opportunity. And in that, because that's long-term happiness. Freedom and opportunity.
8: Yeah.
7: It's not short term. Give me the stuff that I want that I don't have to pay for. in long-term happiness is knowing I have freedom and opportunity, and in there, there's going to be periods of unhappiness because I have failed.
8: And you know,
7: and every human fails, and you get up, but I want that freedom and opportunity to fail and then succeed. And to me, I have no idea the way that the left is thinking and the way a significant portion of the populist right is thinking is completely and totally foreign to me.
8: Well, it's, you know, I think there was this COVID effect, COVID era effect. Wow, we can stay home? Wow, things didn't go to hell? Wow, what's the least I can get away with? What's the least I can do? And then it was about, it really was about, because when, and you and I have talked about this. I actually had someone who's on the left who's a friend of mine, and we had this back and forth on social media. I sent a person there to do my bidding. Oh my gosh, I can't believe you admitted that. Well, you do the same thing. And when I explained it to her, then she just stopped posting. Because when we say that, I'm not doing it for my own satisfaction, even though I may be satisfied with them doing the right thing, whoever that public servant is and whatever role they're in. The real satisfaction comes from that it benefits a free society. Not me. I'm fine. I can take care of me. I don't need the government. I don't need the government to hand me things and supply things for me. I can handle it myself, but when they're doing the right things, it benefits a free society, and it nurtures an environment that creates opportunity, which creates more liberty for everybody. And I'm talking about anybody and everybody, whether I agree with them or know them or love them or not. This is what this is all about. The left wants to come in and take that opportunity away from you. They don't want you to have your choices with your own children. By the way, that's one of the ads I saw, how the left is going after your own children, and what they want to do, what they're promoting is that they, if the parents didn't let that child have the surgery, the transgender surgery, then the parents would be prosecuted. They're promoting this idea of actually prosecuting, punishing the parents for not going along with the child's wishes. And this kind of indoctrination and massive rule over your child is part of the game.
7: Well,
8: not only do you not have any freedom, but they don't want you to have any decision in the classroom for your child, or if your child is indoctrinated and then believes they're not a girl, they're a boy, or they're not a boy, they're a girl, and they want surgery, and you disagree with it, we'll consider that child abuse. If you can't get up and get off your ass and go vote against that, I don't know what to tell you.
7: Yeah. You know, the other example is what we played earlier in the show was the audio of that festival where they asked the question, if the government said they needed your home, would you give it to them?
8: It's, yeah. Like,
7: well, yeah, if it was under the democratic process. Well, no, they're not asking you. They're saying, you know, the question is, if they want to take it for whatever purposes they want it,
8: yeah,
7: to give it to somebody else.
8: Right.
7: Would you, I do it. Well, I don't know if they should do, but, you know, it might be a good idea. You know, it's like even the right answer is, we said, the woman at the end. No.
8: Yeah.
7: It's not government's job to allocate resources and private property of people.
8: Here's the thing.
7: The fact that people actually think that way,
8: yeah,
7: is just absolutely just completely and totally foreign to me. And so this whole thing that Republicans aren't excited, well, then you're worthless.
8: Yeah.
7: If you're not excited to go out and vote, because it's not, I know. I don't vote because I believe government's going to take care of me. I vote to limit government's power over us. That's what gets me excited. And if you're a Republican and you call yourself a conservative and you're like, well, I'm not getting what I want and I should get something, then you're worthless as a Republican and you're not a conservative.
8: Well, and you're making it about you. You're making it, if you're turning it into this tribal thing, you're making it about you.
9: Yeah.
8: It's not about you. It's about a free society and what benefits a free society. And if you don't see that, you've been wearing blinders just like the left. You're willfully ignorant. Need to take them off, and you need to vote in the direction that creates more opportunity and freedom. And by the way, on that question of would you be okay for the government to take your home, I'd like to qualify those respondents and ask first, how many of you own a home and have any equity whatsoever in that home?
7: That's a great question. You know, we've often said when you do polls that they should have qualifying questions for it.
8: Yeah.
7: Would you let them take your home? Well, if you had full equity in it,
8: right.
7: If you had half equity in it, if you have any equity in it,
8: right.
7: Should the government just be able to take your home and not pay you anything for it?
8: Exactly.
7: In order to benefit society. I love this.
8: In order to benefit society. Right.
7: And that's the line that people want to be BS'd. Dad was right.
8: Yep.
7: Well, we'll just take your home that you own. In order to benefit society, then I'd be willing to do it. No, you wouldn't.
8: Yeah, you don't have any equity in your home, I'm guessing.
7: Yeah, what we figured out is, whether it's the Democrats talking about shoplifting, it's okay to steal from someone else. Don't you dare steal from me.
8: Right.
7: Steal from them.
8: That's right. Defund the police. Not my police.
7: Not my police. Right.
8: I think they should defund the band, the police.
7: They were. Long time ago.
8: Nope, believe it or not, they're still making a lot of money. They're getting unbelievable.
7: Oh, they're still funded. Yeah. Okay, they're not together, but they're still funded.
8: Oh, they're funded. They're well funded.
7: Oh, that's a great point.
8: They're well funded. Yeah. Yeah. No, it's but you look at that attitude. And I guarantee you, go back to those respondents. Let me first ask you, do you have any equity whatsoever in your home? No? All right. On to the next person. I want to talk to people who have equity in their home and find out what they would say. The government taking your property. Because you've got teeth in the game. Teeth go with the government.
7: We are Red Eye Radio.
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11: Rainfall over much of the central and eastern Gulf Coast in coming days due to tropical storm development.
12: Sometime this week, there is a 90% chance overall of tropical development, and that will be very close to the Mexican Gulf Coast, likely over the Bay of Campeche, and that is not too far from the U.S. Gulf Coast, and we're looking at that system expected to lift northeastward with time.
11: USDA Chief Meteorologist Brad Rippey says regardless of development, rain will be spread across the southeastern U.S.
12: The bulk of the heavy rain should fall along and near the Gulf Coast from southeastern Louisiana eastward through Florida. We do expect at least 4 to 8 inches. Those numbers could go higher if we have a significant consolidated tropical storm or hurricane heading toward that region.
11: Regarding potential ag impacts, possible harvest disruptions could be offset by needed topsoil moisture replenishment in the region. I'm Rod Bain reporting for the U.S. Department of Agriculture in Washington, D.C.
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0: We are Red Eye Radio. He's Eric Carlin. I'm Gary McNamara. So, yeah, I just thought it was we should comment on that because I've been seeing a lot, especially then, you know, that Trump's out there. And he's out there because he's not out there to convince independents.
1: Right.
0: Trump is not out there to convince independents.
1: Right.
0: He's out there in order to shore up the base. And I'm like, why does he got to shore up the base of the Republican Party?
1: Right.
0: You're telling me, you cannot tell me that you cannot be excited to go out and vote to stop what the Democrats want to do, which is the most radical agenda in the history of the country. Yeah. And I'm not interested in that because they didn't give me exactly what I wanted.
1: Yeah.
0: The Republicans.
1: Yeah.
0: And if I don't get exactly what I want, I'm not going to vote. And if the Democrats take over, well, then that's the punishment for the Republicans not doing the right thing.
1: Yeah.
0: Well, there comes to a point where it's so rad. We're not talking about the difference of spending $10 billion on a project versus $12 billion on a project.
1: No, well, I was going to say that earlier. Right. It's not the difference between, okay, they want this health care plan versus the other side wants this health care plan or benefit or whatever it is. It's, again, a very solid line. And you're either with the radicals or you're not.
0: Right.
1: And if you're going to stay home as a Republican voter, then you're with the radicals.
0: By the way, very appropriate to say today, October 7th.
1: Yes, yes.
0: As you said way back then.
1: Yep.
0: You're either with the radicals or you're with
1: everybody else.
0: Everybody else. Either you're with the terrorists or you're with everybody else.
1: Yep.
0: Everybody's trying to soft sell it, you know, as we have seen.
1: Yep.
0: And
1: there's no middle ground.
0: There is no middle ground when it comes to anti-Semitism.
1: There's no middle ground on the anti-Semitism. There is no middle ground on the political game in the United States anymore. There is no middle ground with the left. There is no compromise meeting in the middle. That's why we're frustrated with Republicans when they say, well, we could do this and it's more of a liberal idea. We're like, no, you're opening the door for them. Don't do that.
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3: We have a frost advisory in effect until 8 a.m. We'll have mainly clear skies for the early morning, low 33. Later today, look for lots of sunshine and breezy, 65. Some clouds tonight, getting down to 49. It'll be sunny tomorrow, breezy, highs around 72. Mainly clear tomorrow night, down to 46. Sunshine Friday, 65, and sunny on Saturday, 68. With your Granite State forecast, I'm Jeff Edwards.
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1: And he is Eric Carlin. I'm Gary McNamara. 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
2: And thank
1: after
2: you.
1: After the show is over, it becomes our podcast.
2: Yeah.
1: Isn't that cool?
2: Yeah, it is. Yeah,
1: we take care of, we killed two birds with one stone. By the way, I really don't have any intention of killing any birds.
2: I heard a comedian say that we should change it, the suggestion from, I don't know, PETA or someone, that it should be feed two birds with one scone. Which is stupid. Birds don't like scones.
1: It might kill them.
2: Well, that's what the comedian actually said, yeah.
1: If you feed them scones.
2: He said, you know, scones get pretty hard after a while. You could actually probably kill two birds with one scone.
1: That's exactly. But when we discuss, you know, the election and just in general where the public is, you know, on government in general.
2: Yeah.
1: And the belief by so many people that big government, that is an absolute, the biggest monopoly that you could possibly ever get.
2: Yeah.
1: And with the federal government's ability to borrow money from future generations, the immorality of doing that doesn't seem to bother people. And people are like, oh, I think that's a great, I think the federal government, you know, that they can run things better. The private sector is a problem. And the thing is, the criticism of the private sector comes from the biggest monopoly that exists out there. You know, we saw in the Paramount Warner.
2: Yeah.
1: You know, attempted antitrust lawsuit from the 12 states that said this is a monopoly. This is a monopoly. And the AG of California, we're doing monopoly, antitrust. And then they folded.
2: Yeah.
1: And there was not one antitrust argument to be made at all.
2: No.
1: None.
2: No.
1: They make this crap up as they go along because they know it relates to people. They look at the people and they go, these people are the biggest suckers out there. We can just scream antitrust, monopoly. And we're the biggest monopoly out there.
2: Yeah.
1: And we're not, they're really not monopolies. We're just calling them monopolies because we know the idiots will respond.
2: Yes.
1: Speaking of idiots, this Jonathan Turley's column that on his website.
2: Yeah.
1: He said, here's my column. In the first place, God made idiots, Mark Twain wrote in 1879. That was for practice. Then he made school boards. End of quote. Mark Twain, 1879.
2: Yeah.
1: And this is probably when we talk about the monopoly and how the Democrats have been able to. There's two things. The Democrats have been able to sell to a significant portion of the public that the private sector is the problem when they're the problem.
2: Yeah. Yeah. Over again.
1: And the other one, the biggest lie they've been able to convince people of, is corporate taxes are good because they punish the corporation and therefore you're getting something, when it's actually a stealth tax that hurts the poor the most. It's just amazing.
2: Yeah.
1: It's amazing. When you look at it, you go, how stupid can people be? How can't you connect the dots? And it got to the point of being so bad that when Obama talking about the profits tax on
2: Windfall profits tax on
1: oil companies. Mm-hmm. And it was like, the argument was brought up. They said, well, if you raise it, you know, what you're saying is the oil companies are greedy.
2: Yeah.
1: And so if you raise the cost of doing business, they're not going to pass it on to the consumer, when obviously they pass everything on to the consumer because it's crystal clear every time there's an increase in the barrel of oil, you see it at your gas station a day later.
2: Yes.
1: And so there's no more perfect example of how companies will pass on the cost to the consumer, and yet people seem to be completely unaware. That's what happens with corporate taxes. The same thing. They'll pass it on to you. They always do, because their goal is to keep their profit margin the same or increase their profit margin each and every year. And so, which, by the way, by law, they're required to do.
2: Yeah.
1: Right. A company can't say, we're not going to make a profit anymore.
2: Right.
1: Because they have an obligation and responsibility to their stockholders.
2: Yes.
1: It's against the law if they do not work in benefit of their stockholders. Probably a lot of people don't know that, do they?
2: No, I mean, it's most people. Well, most people don't understand how business runs in general, the cost of doing business and everything that they essentially are paying for, which includes taxes.
1: And so to me, those are the two things. The biggest monopoly is constantly trying to convince the biggest monopoly with more power than any corporation could ever have has successfully convinced the people of the United States, or at least half the people of the United States, probably more, might be 60% when you look at the populist Republican that exists today. Oh, yeah, these companies, these billionaires are the problem. They're not the problem. They never have been. You're buying the BS because it's great to be able to blame somebody else for what you feel is your lot in life.
2: Yeah.
1: When the people responsible for making your life not easier, and that's why they exist, they make it harder, is government.
2: Yep.
1: And so, schools, perfect example, as Jonathan Turley writes. He writes, Mark Twain said, in the first place, God made idiots. He wrote, that was for practice. Then he made school boards. It appears that most Americans now agree with him. New polling shows that K through 12 education has now reached a record low in the number of people who are even somewhat satisfied with the state of education in the United States. What is most troubling is that the near total contempt for our school system does not make a bit of difference. Families and students have become largely irrelevant to an education cartel, a self-sustaining, self-perpetuating political alliance of unions and politicians. According to Gallup, only 32% of American adults say that they are completely or somewhat satisfied with the quality of K through 12 education. That is the lowest figure in Gallup's 27 years of asking the question. Hmm. Public satisfaction with the school system has dropped almost 20 points since 2024. The collapse comes at a time, and I think COVID was responsible for a lot of that.
2: Mm-hmm, mm-hmm.
1: The collapse comes at a time when universities are reporting that college students are entering higher education without basic math and other skills. We've also seen a dismal decline in standards at elite universities like Harvard, where faculty has been compelled to teach high school level math classes to students. In May, faculty in the University of California system, which eliminated standardized testing to achieve greater equity in admissions, reported an alarming lack of math knowledge among new students. Duh! Most recently, the University of California San Diego faculty report found a nearly 30-fold increase since 2020 in students whose math skills fell below the high school level. Like many of us, neither the drop in skills nor public support is surprising. For generations, the public school system, a government monopoly, for the longest time, has failed students in major cities. Despite massive budget increases, actual test scores continue to fall or remain at subpar levels. He said, in a prior column, particularly moved by the frustration of a mother in Baltimore who complained that her son was in the top half of his class despite failing all but three of his classes. Her story led to my changing my view of school vouchers. Despite my long support for public schools, I believe vouchers may be the only way to take control away from the education cartel by introducing real competition based on academic performance. And think about this. We put government in charge of educating our students. They are completely failing. And for some reason, we have this belief, well, government can take care of everything else.
2: Yeah. And we keep saying, We need to pay. We need to give more money to these institutions to do more failing.
1: Well, you know, if you ask the people out there, should more money go to schools? They'll say yes.
2: Yeah, it's overwhelming and has been for the longest time. I can't remember the last time. I mean, aside from conservatives, then my dad and I were having a conversation here recently. And, you know, he's not doing too well, but he's sitting there. This was a shorter little talk show. And he said, Department of Education. He said, if I was president for 1 year, first thing I'd do, get rid of Department of Education, turn it over to the states and the local school districts and say, okay, you get this much money. You do what you want to do in your schools. And we've been talking about this as conservatives for the longest time. You have a government running your children. And here's the trade-off. This is the problem. The trade-off is, oh, well, we'll feed them breakfast. We'll keep them all day for you. We'll feed them lunch. Hey, we'll give them an afternoon school or after-school snack. You don't have to worry about it. We'll take care of them.
1: And then here, faced with lower proficiency scores, teachers, unions, and school administrators have continued to lower proficiency requirements. They are simply pushing students out the door without basic skills, robbing these kids of any chance to break out of cycles of poverty and unemployment. When confronted with their poor performance, school board members have declared meritocracy to be a form of white supremacy.
2: Yeah.
1: Gifted and talented programs are being eliminated in the name of so-called equity. In any other field, such generational failure would be unthinkable. No business or enterprise could ever sustain itself. However, that is the point. There is little competition in the system. Blue states have largely blocked voucher programs while protecting teachers from performance-based standards. Actual students have become irrelevant to budgets. In Chicago, there are schools that remain open despite 80% vacancy rates. One school, and we brought this to you a couple of weeks ago, Frederick Douglass Academy High School, has only 27 students or 2% of its building capacity.
2: Wow.
1: The school system spends $55,500 for each student at Frederick Douglass Academy. You know, the research came out. We brought it to you a couple of weeks ago. The United States now spends more on education per student, K through 12, than anybody in the world.
2: Yeah.
1: Overall, 35% of Chicago schools are half full or less, but that did not stop the schools from spending a couple million on transcendental meditation sessions or giving teachers and students days off to join the May Day protest with city-subsidized buses. Wow. According to a recent study in 2025, the Chicago Teachers Union spent a record $4.2 million on politics and lobbying, but less than 18% on representing teachers. This includes massive contributions used to elect former teacher and union organizer Mayor Brandon Johnson, a former organizer for the union. Johnson, in turn, has effectively turned his office over to the far-left union. And this is what we believe. We need more government involved in more things in our life. I mean, it's beyond stupidity. None of it makes any sense. And that's why when Republicans say, you know, we hear, well, Trump has to be out there stumping because the Republicans, the excitement level is just not there. Then you really don't care. If you've been voting and you're not going to vote now to stop this, if you can't see it, then you really don't care.
2: You've let them win. You're okay with them winning. You're okay with the radicals taking over.
1: And for some reason, and I call it the security of imagery. Oh, I believe government will take care of me. That's what it is. Not the security of substance, but the security of imagery.
2: Yeah.
1: We are Red Eye Radio.
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1: Democratic Party and appear at far-left rallies to support Democratic causes. In return, Democratic leaders give this cartel most everything that it demands, including barring competition in the form of public vouchers or tying budgets to improving the education of actual students. That's why one of the greatest examples of the failure of government is education.
2: Yep.
1: Yet half the country says, we want more government control over more things. It's insanity,
2: yeah,
1: Eric.
2: Yeah.
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8: 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These aren't just miles. These are moments. 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
10: From ABC News, I'm Dave Packer. For the first time since her botched execution nearly a week ago in Tennessee, attorneys for convicted murderer Krista Pike say she's awake and speaking. ABC's Faith Abube reports.
11: Her lawyers saying in part in a statement that against all odds, Krista Pike is conscious, speaking, and continues to receive critical medical care. Despite the severe damage she

0: endured to her arms, she's still handcuffed and shackled to the bed, adding they are grateful to the first responders and medical team who, quote, treated Krista like a human and provided exceptional care to her.
1: An outside law firm has been named in the Cornell University rape investigation. More from ABC's Peter Haralambos.
2: This investigation is going to be spearheaded by former Deputy Attorney General under the Obama administration, Sally Yates, through her law firm, King and Spalding. According to a statement, the Board of Trustees' broader policies when it comes to reports of sexual violence on campus and how they proceed with Title IX investigations.
1: Authorities in California are calling it a house of horrors where nearly two dozen children were living in a home. At least 14 of them allegedly abused. All 21 children were taken from the home, and the parents have been charged with child abuse and neglect. L.A. County D.A. Nathan Hochman says the children born via surrogacy were subjected to staying in rooms called learning centers all day where nannies would be instructed to beat them.
3: And what was going on has been alleged in the complaint of that discipline is nothing short of absolute physical abuse, beatings, and punishment on a daily basis.
1: In the Middle East, forces of the Saudi-led coalition fighting in Yemen have recaptured several key areas around the strategic Bab el-Mandab Strait. 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
1: A Washington state man has been arrested in connection to a deadly school shooting earlier this year in Canada. Investigators say James Cody Bryant assisted in the February shooting that killed six at a British Columbia secondary school. FBI Special Agent in Charge W. Mike Harrington said Bryant helped even after he knew the murders had occurred.
10: Even after the shooter had already tragically killed two family members, Bryant assisted the shooter in successfully traveling to a second location to take even more lives.
1: The Warner Brothers Skydance merger is official, but ABC News legal contributor Kim Whaley says the deal could still face legal issues.
11: We've got a series of statutes dating back to the 19th century that basically represent the idea that competition is good for consumers. If you've got a bunch of hamburger restaurants on the street, the price will go down. You'll have more options. Here we've got CNN on the one hand and CBS News on the other now becoming one news organization. We have Paramount and Warner Brothers, two different movie companies becoming one big company.
1: And a North Carolina man has been sentenced to 18 months behind bars for orchestrating a music streaming fraud. Federal prosecutors say Michael Smith put hundreds of thousands of AI-generated songs on streaming services and set up thousands of bot accounts to listen to them, generating more than $8 million in royalties from streaming platforms. Dave Packer, ABC News.
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2: Now, it's Red Eye Radio. Gary McNamara and Eric Harley talk about everything from politics to social issues and news of the day. Whether you're up late or you're just starting your day, welcome to the show. 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
3: All across America, we are Red Eye Radio. He is Eric Harley, and I'm Gary McNamara. Celebrities in the news. Now, we already talked about Boy George coming out. I mean, he has taken a strong stand against the anti-Semitism.
4: Right.
3: What liberals are saying about October 7th and all that, which is it is October 7th. Mm-hmm. And we talked earlier also about Deborah Messing, the actress, who has said she's going to vote Republican.
4: Yeah.
3: Then you saw Phil Collins on Piers Morgan, right?
4: Mm-hmm.
3: Yeah.
4: Right.
3: I just burst out laughing because have you seen him lately? He goes, he slams President Trump's unattractive demeanor. And he also, has a concept of an unwritten song about America that he would like to make, an idea that would be called Fat People with Guns.
4: All right.
3: Now, I want to, before we go any further, because I watch YouTube a lot because I don't get the commercials.
4: Yeah.
3: Must have been the algorithm, a bunch of Gene Simmons interviews where he gives his opinion talking about the fact that celebrities, we shouldn't pay attention to them when they give their opinions, including himself. And he's all over giving interviews on that and then giving his opinion on all the different issues.
4: Right.
3: Now, I like him. I mean, I like the fact that he really appreciates coming to the United States.
4: His gratitude, it's on display at every turn.
3: Yep. And he realizes he's somebody who was, in contrition for a ton of things he did in his youth.
4: Yeah, sure.
3: But I disagree with him. I disagree and I don't disagree with him because I disagree when he said nobody cares what celebrities think and celebrities shouldn't be out there giving their opinions. Of course, it should be, just like anybody else.
4: Yeah, I don't care if they give their opinions.
3: I'm fine with celebrities giving their opinions.
4: Right.
3: Now, they have to deal with the consequences of giving their opinions.
4: Now, here's the thing. If I pay good money, and I don't anymore, I pay bad money. But if I pay good money to see you perform your music, John Mellencamp, then I don't want you fighting with me, as he did with his own audience. On say what was that last summer? They went to war.
3: Oh.
4: With the people who bought tickets in his audience, and
3: Can I just interrupt for 1 second because it's about John Mellencamp?
4: Mm-hmm.
3: I forgot to say this last week because I think it was 2 weeks ago.
4: Yeah.
3: John Mellencamp was at the Indiana football game.
4: Okay.
3: On the sidelines.
4: Yeah, okay.
3: I swear to you.
4: Yeah.
3: I wasn't drunk.
4: Right.
3: I wasn't high.
4: Right.
3: I was completely sober.
4: Right.
3: John Mellencamp, you're not going to believe this.
4: Yeah.
3: He was smiling.
4: You're a liar.
3: No. And I was not intoxicated.
4: He was smiling?
3: He was smiling. John Mellencamp was
4: smiling. Maybe he was intoxicated. I'm not saying he was. I said maybe. I just leave the possibility. I don't know for sure that he was.
3: That was the best ever, though, when he's attacking his own audience. I mean, that was the best. I mean, I just, I was roaring with, now I'd be ticked off if I paid money and he's fighting with me.
4: Can you imagine your

0: you buy movie tickets, you go, you get your popcorn, you sit down, and then all of a sudden Tom Cruise walks out before the movie starts. Listen, you people, I just want to tell you something, and then just goes the battle with them.
1: The price of admission is what you paid, plus your promise to take a couple of courses in Clearwater at the Scientology headquarters.
0: Yeah. Well, you know, but here's the thing I want celebrities to talk about how whatever they're going to say, that's fine. Just when people pay their hard-earned money to see you perform, and then go do the interview, you know, somewhere else. You know what I mean? Sit down, do the interview. Look, if you want that to be your show, there may be a lot of people that will be on board. There are plenty of leftist artists that, you know, Bruce Springsteen can get. I just want to say this is the worst time ever in America. Forget about the Civil War because that never happened. You know, and then all this whole thing that he goes on with. Gary, I'm just going to tell you right now, we've never been in this kind of place as a nation. And then he's just...
1: I'm looking forward to him saying, all right, Clarence, play the sax.
0: Yeah, where's Clarence?
1: Santa Claus is coming.
0: Yeah, Santa Claus. Yeah.
1: God, that's horrible. Yeah. That is the worst. It really
0: could be. Because there are plenty of leftist artists, which is most of them, that go out there and their audience is left, and so they can sit there and they can, you know, they're preaching to the choir. I don't know why you'd want to do that, but you do it. You know, every once in a while, Don Henley will bring a golden eagle on stage and tell you, you know, we need to preserve these wetlands and whatever and all that.
1: And we're the eagles, so we want to protect
0: the eagles. Yeah, and we're the eagles, so we're protecting the eagles. You know, except for certain ex-members of the band, those eagles will not be protected. We've settled with their lawyers. Those are the eagles we don't look after. Don Felder, are you listening? But
1: we don't protect. We will not protect human eagles.
0: That's right. Former eagles. No. That whole approach, you know, of speaking out. But this, you know, what's different here with Boy George, Deborah Messing, and the celebrities we've heard from in recent days is that it is a change. It is going against the grain. It's going against the mob. And that's a big deal right now. You know, say what you will about what's going on with the right. All that stuff is fixable, you know, and the infighting. Okay. Again, it's on issues. The time this happens, don't go out of your way to brand them a conservative. But right now they see eye to eye with conservatives on a number of issues, especially when it comes to anti-Semitism or spending or a number of things that are affecting the lives of people.
1: The reason where I look at a Lady Gaga or a Boy George or whatever coming out against the anti-Semitism is that the anti-Semitism we talked about is all a part of the identity politics, which is the racism of the Democratic Party, and the fact of most Democrats have not come out and stated this is wrong.
0: Right.
1: You know, we can't be racist. Think right. about that.
0: Right.
1: Yeah. And so it actually is a big deal when somebody comes out on the left and says, I'm not a racist and I'm not going to be a racist and we shouldn't be racist. We right. shouldn't be doing this.
0: Yeah.
1: This is wrong. This is Neanderthal because it's accepted. It is okay to be a misogynist with the radical transgender movement and to be a racist, identity politics, and anti-Semitism with the Democratic Party. Mm-hmm. It's become mainstream.
0: Yeah.
1: So I think it is a big deal when they come out because then they are going to be attacked. Yeah. You know, and even Deborah Messing has, you know, is being attacked, you know, for this. And it's an opportunity again, you know, in the arena of ideas to pound the Democrats.

0: for their Neanderthal narratives on race, on sex, identity politics, which again is the racism of the Democratic Party, and the radical transgender movement is pure misogyny. You saw Sophie Cunningham in the news, because I think it was in the Atlantic, some writer said that she should be kicked off because she's not helping Caitlin Clark, because basically the controversy, you know, that she brings to the team, and everybody's going, what controversy?
1: Right.
0: She's saying
1: right.
0: women should play in the WNBA.
1: Right.
0: So, and she knows it. She was out the other day with a woman hat on. Woman, you know, and so
1: yeah.
0: she's promotional. I don't care what they say.
1: Right.
0: I'm right. There's nothing
1: right.
0: controversial. Right. I'm saying women should do it.
1: Right.
0: Because you need the, we said it probably 8, 9, 10 years ago. We said it's really incredible with the radical transgender movement that it seems like only men are out there. Where are the women out there saying this is wrong? Were they that intimidated to come out and state that men should not be playing in women's sports and men are not women? And so when you had I can't think of her name, the swimmer, when she came out, Riley Gaines, when she came out and said it, it was huge. And when other women follow her, it was huge. And when who was the woman that was fired because she was against men in women's prisons?
1: Yeah, forget her name.
0: I remember she was a lesbian activist.
1: Yes, she was LGBTQ activist and was part of a committee.
0: Yeah.
1: In fact, and she spoke out about these men who were claiming to be transgender and then being transferred to women's prisons and were committing rape. And they kicked her off of the committee.
0: Yeah.
1: She was fired.
0: And for Martina Navratilova to come out against it.
1: Yeah.
0: And what's her name? The author.
1: J.K. Rowling
0: to come out against it. And she's just blunt. And you've got to be blunt. You don't sit there and go, well, you know, I understand that. No, you're wrong.
1: You're wrong.
0: And then you need to come out and go, you don't give a damn about transgenders.
1: Yeah.
0: Don't just sit there and defend yourself. Attack. They're absolutely wrong on these issues. 100%. They're wrong.
1: Yep.
0: And everything that they claim is false. Hit them on it and hit them on it strong. But Phil Collins.
1: Yeah.
0: Oh, my God. He's just, you know, when he starts, you know, saying, you know, he's got a song about America, fat people with guns. And all I could think of was he's been talking about how he destroyed his life with Piers Morgan with alcohol.
1: Right.
0: You know, people in glass houses shouldn't be throwing stones.
1: Right.
0: You know, and that's not, you know, if you see me, that's not a muffin top. I want to make that clear. It's not a muffin top that you see if you see me out somewhere. Those are simply all my semi-automatic in my waist holsters.
1: Right. Actually, I have fat guns. It's a true story. I do. They're fat. Sorry. They're just fat guns.
0: Well, look, we need to have size isn't everything.
1: I try and tell them that. There's no conceal and carry with these boys, I'm telling you, right now.
0: You have a printing problem, huh?
1: You couldn't conceal these in a house.
0: But I mean, it's just so childish. Fat people with guns, that's America. I'm Phil Collins. You need to shut up, dude. I mean, and by the way, I want him to say it, but the fact is for his, for his own reputation as a great singer.
1: Yeah.
0: See, for me, the first time I heard Phil Collins actually sing was, and I didn't know it was him, was on Steve Hackett's first album, when Steve Hackett was still with Genesis, Voyage of the Acolyte, which is a great album. Mm-hmm. And he's just, you know, the stuff, you know, you compare the Motown stuff he did compared to that, it's completely different genre. I mean, completely different universes, but extremely talented. But the fact is, you look like somebody who's just old and bitter by saying America's fat people with guns for America who supported the daylights out of your career. It's just a dumb move to make PR-wise. I don't want him to, for his own sake, I'd be like, hey, you know, dude, if I knew him,

0: if you're going to have criticism, sound intelligent. Just don't name call.
1: Right. Exactly.
0: You know, sound intelligent.
1: You sound like a bitter old man.
0: Right. But I have no problem with celebrities speaking up. I want them to.
1: Yeah.
0: Especially the crazier the celebrity is, the more I want them to speak.
1: Yeah.
0: Especially on politics.
1: Yeah.
0: So we can tear it apart.
1: Yep. I'm not saying my guns are fat, but when they go to sit down at a movie theater, they sit next to everyone.
0: I'm looking for a low-carb gun.
1: I don't have any slim guns.
0: I don't even know what that means, a low-carb
1: gun. I don't have any slim guns anymore. It just happens, you know.
0: With age.
1: With age.
0: I need a bigger intimidation.
1: Yeah. Sorry, they don't get a holster. It's what happens.
0: He pulls out, the perp goes, oh, my God, it's a cannon.
1: Yeah. I mean, these guns need a seatbelt extender. It's that bad.
0: You know, the thing is, when you see, for example, like a Clint Eastwood movie and he pulls out some huge gun, you know, with one hand.
1: 44 Magnum.
0: Yeah. And it's like, you know how heavy those things are?
1: Most powerful gun in the world.
0: How heavy?
1: Yeah.
0: You know,
1: I do.
0: You know, and it's like, you know,
1: I've shot one.
0: And that's why you see, you know, most people, you know, don't shoot the gun with one hand.
1: Yeah. No, you don't.
0: Shoot it with two hands.
1: Yeah. No, actually, I had a couple of guys help me hold it. I had to do that with my fat guns, too. Hey, can you guys mind coming over to my lane for a second?
0: Maybe that's what he meant. Yeah. Not fat people with guns, but fat guns with people.
1: Could be. Maybe you got it wrong.
0: I have no idea how we get into these conversations.
1: Well, if he's going to make stupid comments, right. So am I.
0: It's exactly. And me too.
1: Yeah.
0: That's the Me Too movement. If they're stupid, we'll be stupid too.
1: Sure.
0: We are Red Eye Radio.
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2: 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Typically, the highest rates across major segments are paid for loads negotiated on Sundays, and the highest volume of loads for all segments is seen on Mondays, also the weekday that tends to be the best for flatbed negotiations, yielding the best rates. Owner-operators tend to have less negotiation strength on Tuesday, which shows the lowest weekday spread between brokers' offered rates and actual paid rates. Broker offers tend to rise by Wednesday, as the end of the week is in sight. This day also seems optimal for the 3 o'clock hustle, so-called for its reliance on that afternoon time of day, when brokers are getting nervous, to improve negotiation strength. 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
0: And we are Red Eye Radio. He's Eric Cronin. I'm Gary McNamara. And finally, the last thing about any celebrity out there. Oh, man.
1: Yeah, what?
0: To Happy Day star Anson Williams, please don't go full Geraldo on us. See that story? Fox had it. He's my yearly reminder to every baby boomer. Never let anyone diminish us because of our age. And then he went topless on Instagram in a number of photos to show us his topless 77-year-old body.
1: Do you know what will diminish you because of your age? A topless photo of yourself. Very quickly, it will diminish you.

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1: We have a frost advisory in effect until 8 a.m. We'll have mainly clear skies for the early morning, low 33. Later today, look for lots of sunshine and breezy, 65. Some clouds tonight, getting down to 49. It'll be sunny tomorrow, breezy, highs around 72. Mainly clear tomorrow night, down to 46. Sunshine Friday, 65, and sunny on Saturday, 68. With your Granite State forecast, I'm Jeff Edwards.
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1: And he is Eric Carley, and I'm Gary McNamara. 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Just so you don't think that that I'm an ageist.
2: Can an age, is that actually possible?
1: Can an aged person be an ageist?
2: Well,
1: but when I was talking about Anson Williams, 77, you know, with this top off, and the same thing we told Geraldo Rivera. No, I've always been against, you know, for,

0: for example, when I lived on the beach in Florida for 3 summers, right? I was a beach bum. And one thing I learned is that the human body is extremely ugly.
1: Mm-hmm.
0: Most human bodies. Maybe, I know that on Seinfeld, what do they say? 10%, 12% are dateable human beings. Basically, we're an ugly species. And so I've always advocated not for women to go topless on beaches, but for men to put their tops on. And I've had that since I've been in my 20s, because I actually witnessed what is actually on a beach.
1: Yeah.
0: So there you go. Yeah. So it's not an ageist comment directed, because that would hurt me if somebody said, you know, you're an ageist. And then I'd say, I can't be. I'm aged. Speaking of age, this caused an uproar yesterday.
1: Hmm.
0: After a new poll found that an overwhelming majority of baby boomers support increasing taxes to help preserve Social Security, conservative pundits have been pushing back with sharp criticism of the demographic that has composed a significant portion of the Republican Party's voter base. In a survey from the Cato Institute, 89% of Americans over the age of 65 said Social Security benefits should be protected, even if it meant higher taxes for younger workers. What? Why are we being singled out? Everybody else thinks the same way. Well, let's get it from billionaires. Oh, wait a minute. All right, I'm safe here with my opinion.
2: Yeah,
0: I believe that increased taxes should support my lavish Social Security benefits by taxing billionaires. There, that settles it.
2: Right. Well, let's tax the billionaires so we can all get $27 more a month.
0: Exactly.
2: That'll teach those billionaires, and I'll be so much happier. My life will change drastically.
0: Some conservatives said things like this, just as it isn't boomers' fault that the politicians stole their Social Security, or that leftists of all generation voted for the politicians who did it, it's not the responsibility of the generations that follow to make up for it by giving up more of their incomes. I don't know what the steal is.
2: Yeah, I don't know.
0: Yeah, I don't know what the using the term steal.
1: Hmm.
0: All the money, you know, they lent it out. It all had to be paid back.
1: Right.
0: If the stealing is they didn't invest it properly, that technically isn't stealing. Political, this was the best one yesterday. It was Matt Walsh, though. People were going bonkers. Political commentator Matt Walsh said, stealing from young families to pay much higher net worth boomers is immoral and ridiculous. Young families already have to deal with an economy where everything is more expensive than it was for boomers at the same age. Older people clamoring to raise taxes on the young on top of that is just perverse. So there you go.
1: Yeah.
0: You know, they make the claim that everybody who is older is well off, and that's not the case, though. There's a ton of people who are barely making it on Social Security. Now, we disagree with it. We have been saying that it should be privatized for the longest time.
1: Yeah,
0: and we already know what they're going to do.
1: Right.
0: Doesn't matter what the poll is, we know what they're going to do.
1: Yeah.
0: And even though the bipartisan committee has not been put together to study Social Security, we know what they're going to do.
1: Mm-hmm. Mm-hmm.
0: The things they're going to do in the future is they will raise the cap.
1: Yeah.
0: That'll keep it going for a couple of more years on it.
1: Right.
0: They probably will means test eventually.
1: Eventually.
0: Will means test, and if they raise the amount, they'll raise the amount on the employer, what the employer pays, not the actual person.
2: Yeah, they'll start there eventually, maybe down the road. I mean, further down the road, long after you and I are gone, they may go after the individual, but they always go after big business first, and it will also be small business, of course.
0: Right, and the whole point is they believe, as we said earlier, one of the biggest lies that the left has said for the longest time is that when they tax the corporations, we punish those evil corporations when we all know they pass it on to the consumer. Yet Democrats love that, and they look at Democrats do look at people that vote for them and say they're complete idiots.
1: Yeah,
0: we're putting a stealth tax on the poor. It hurts the poor the most,
1: right?
0: And it's a stealth tax.
1: Yep,
0: and we get away with it by focusing on their jealousy and envy, and their jealousy and envy clouds the reality of economics.
1: Yeah,
0: but no, you know. Let me find a moral way to do it. You know, in the old days, when people got old, the family would take them in and take care of them. This is a way for young people to take care of the old people by paying more.
1: Yes.
0: See, this is all you young people need to be paying a lot more for me because I'm old. And in society, we used to take care of our old people.
2: It's the right thing to do.
0: It's the right thing to do. Right.
2: And with more experience in this world, I have become a greater proponent of these types of ideas. Because I have learned, I have opened my mind that it is the right thing to do. I grappled for a while, much like Obama did. I evolved, much like Obama did. And now I am at a point in my life, nearly 61, and I believe more and more that the young people should pay not just more, a lot more.
0: Because you have the benefit of our wisdom.
2: Well, you have the benefit of our wisdom. We created this technology, you may have heard of it, AI, that is going to do a lot for you and expand your horizons and opportunities. You will be the wealthiest generation. It is the moral obligation of the wealthiest generation to take care of the oldest generation, that being us. So what we want you to do is fork it over.
0: You know, it's interesting where Matt Walsh says that young families already have to deal with an economy where everything is more expensive than it was for boomers at the same age.
2: Oh, yeah.
0: Actually, the buying power is a lot greater than it was 40, 50 years ago.
2: Mm.
0: We went through way higher. I went through in my youth way higher inflation.
2: We've seen in the last five years, way higher.
0: So
2: it was crazy.
0: I'm not sure where he's, because there's a couple of statements made by people where I'm like, could you explain it further to me?
2: I mean, if you're talking about for a generation, that's one thing, but you go back to the
0: By the way, I'm being
2: 70s.
0: Serious, not, I was being serious on that point, not sarcastic like we've been for the last 5 minutes.
2: It's definitely... the late 70s, early 80s. Wow. Insane. I mean, the inflation.
0: Yeah, it was just, you know, it was...
2: I remember it, and I wasn't even paying the bills yet.
0: How much was it? What did you say your parents paid on interest for their mortgage?
2: In Del Rio, we had moved off base, and they were waiting to close, and they went from... It jumped... to like 14%?
0: I thought it did, yeah.
2: It was, and I don't remember where it was before that. I want to say 8 or 9% to 14%. And Dad eventually refinanced.
0: Oh, yeah, everybody refinanced.
2: Yeah.
0: Okay, because all right, look at this. The average annual interest rate.
2: Mm-hmm.
0: For a 30-year fixed mortgage in 1980 was 13.74%.
2: Yeah, that's, my parents were somewhere in that range.
0: So you're talking about double, you know, we're screaming that mortgage rates could go up. I haven't looked in the last couple of weeks since they raised it like to 7%. So we're talking about almost twice as high interest rates. Now, the point is, you know, my parents bought, you know, the house where my father's still in today, and it's, mm-hmm. you know, much bigger house than their first house.
2: Mm-hmm.
0: But they paid off that first house completely and put a ton down. And I'm sure, like,

0: your parents, they refinanced whenever they could. And the house was paid off 4 years ago.
1: Yeah.
0: For it. But I do remember that their interest rate was up there. And every time I think back, I go, oh, it can't be 13, 14%. And then you go back and you actually look and it was like, yeah, it was actually that high. So it was tough. But the as we've said, if you see what my parents' first home was and everybody's first home was, it was 1,000 square feet or less.
1: Yeah, it was right at just under 1,000 square feet for my parents' first home in San Antonio.
0: Right.
1: And then the one in Del Rio where the interest rate jumped, it was bigger. But Dad kept that property after we left Del Rio. Dad kept it as a rental to kind of regain, a little bit. He was never underwater because he put some money down on that house, but the interest rate was, eating him alive. And then once he refinanced, interest rates came down. He refinanced, kept it as a rental property for the longest time. And so made some money off of it. I remember the conversation my parents were having. I was in my bedroom with the door open. And I remember them talking about it at the interest rate jumped. I remember it.
0: Well, if they got in, like my parents, I think it was 80 that they bought the new house.
1: Mm-hmm.
0: It was early 1980.
1: Yeah.
0: They were very happy by the time it came to 1981, where the average 30-year fixed mortgage rate hit 18%.
1: Oof. Yeah. Yeah, no, my mom and dad didn't, they got in before that. Yeah,
0: so did mine. They got in because it was early.
1: I forget when they refinanced, but it was after we moved. It was a few years after we moved from Del Rio. Yeah,
0: I think they moved in like April or May.
1: Yeah.
0: Of 2018 when they sold the house, moved into the new one.
1: Right.
0: So by the time you got to 1981, 18% inflation.
1: Yeah.
0: It went on for a decade.
1: Oh, it was unreal. It was unreal.
0: And it's interesting because you look at it now and, when even with inflation right now over 2%, it's, we're at 5 years now. Five years going on six.
1: Yeah. And the 30-year mortgage is now over 7. I think I saw it at 7.2.
0: Yeah. Now, I don't know. I can't remember if my parents took out a 15 or a 30. Knowing my father, if he got cheaper interest, he took out a 30. Or he took out a 15.
1: Yeah, I'm not sure where mom and dad were. But dad ended up making money thanks to, keeping it as a rental. So that was a good thing.
0: Oh, for the old home?
1: Yeah, for the home where the interest rate jumped. So
0: right. They
1: recovered nicely.
0: But our final thing on the whole Social Security argument, it's all about what I can get for me.
1: Yeah.
0: So there you go.
1: That's it. That's pretty much it.
0: We are Red Eye Radio.
1: Yeah.
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0: We are Red Eye Radio. He's Eric Carley, and I'm Gary McNamara. Interesting thing is, I just checked what the rate on a 15-year standard mortgage was in 1980.
1: Yeah.
0: They really didn't offer them.
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0: 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Yeah. Because I just assumed, I go, okay, if it was lower interest, my father would have probably taken a 15, knowing my father.
1: Yeah.
0: And I just looked it up. It's like, no.

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5: From ABC News, I'm Dave Packer. A disturbing case of alleged child abuse in Los Angeles County. A couple with at least 21 children accused of harsh punishments and beatings. A two-month-old suffering a brain injury. LA County DA Nathan Hochman.
6: What the complaint alleges is what they set up at this house. And this house could only be described as a house of horrors for these young, incredibly young children that had been brought to this house through this surrogacy process.
5: All 21 children were taken from the home. After a botched execution in Tennessee, attorneys for Krista Pike, who was sentenced to death for torturing and killing a classmate in 1995, saying against all odds she's now conscious and speaking. With gas prices increasing, North Carolina lawmakers convening for a special session to consider suspending the state gas tax for 30 days. But the Democratic governor, Josh Stein, warns any relief package should not jeopardize the state's infrastructure needs.
7: We've got to repair our roads. We have to build new roads. We are a growing state. We cannot allow our infrastructure to crumble. So they need to hold the Department of Transportation and our road work harmless as they come up with this relief for people.

0: At the pump.
1: David Rush, a former high-ranking CIA officer pleading guilty to wire fraud. Federal agents finding $40 million in gold bars being kept in his home. He's accused of bilking nearly $200 million from the federal government. In Wisconsin, a 23-year-old Milwaukee woman faces felony charges after prosecutors say she faked her way into a high school posing as a substitute teacher. Milwaukee County Circuit Court Commissioner Rosa Barales.
2: We send our kids to school expecting them to be safe and not exposed to harm. That didn't happen.
1: Prosecutors say once in the classroom, Amy Jones began swearing and directing insults and racial slurs at the students. 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
1: We're hearing from the first ever Philadelphia parallel parking champion. The organizers say the competition raises funds for safer streets. Mario One-Shot Marzuka took the inaugural award over the weekend. Speaking today to ABC News, Zuka described what it takes to be a champ.
8: It's all about visualizing. It's all about spatial awareness, which as an artist, I think I have pretty good spatial awareness. And you got to get that first angle in just right. And then from there, it's all about timing.
1: The Gulf Coast is bracing for what's expected to become the first hurricane of the year to hit the U.S. mainland. ABC News Chief Meteorologist Ginger Z with the latest.
9: Keep an eye from Louisiana through coastal Mississippi, Alabama, and the Florida Panhandle really carefully. Friday night into Saturday looks like landfall of what will likely be our first hurricane of the season. There's a lot of fuel at the surface, above average temperatures in the Gulf because it's been undisturbed. There's a little bit fighting it at the top end in the atmosphere, but either way, I would anticipate more than a half foot of rain, surge, tornadoes, all the regular threats going into the weekend.
1: The NBA is testing new smart basketballs with Bluetooth sensors, which gather data for real-time officiating. The league said the information from the Wilson-developed balls will be for research only, not to make official calls during the game. The NBA said the technology went through a successful pilot program during the summer league. Dave Packer, ABC News.
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13: 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Gary McNamara and Eric Harley talk about everything from politics.

0: to social issues and news of the day. 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From the Relief Factor Studios, this is Red Eye Radio.
1: All across America, we are Red Eye Radio. He is Eric Harley and I'm Gary McNamara. Hello.
2: Hello.
1: So, yeah, one of our listeners sent us, or I think posted on X about what Boy George had to say about, you know, how he is going to remember October 7th. And you and I were just sitting here before our pre-show meeting saying, think about it. I mean, you know, who would have ever thought that we would sit there and say, okay, I agree with Boy George.
2: Yeah.
1: Oh, Deborah Messing yesterday. In fact, there's a couple of stories out on her now supporting the Republican candidate.
2: Yeah.
1: Mr. Blakeman in New York against Kathy Hochul.
2: Right.
1: Thinks Democrats are destroying New York City. Who would have ever seen that? Yeah. At times, now, I haven't heard him speak in a while. And I don't agree with everything that they agree with, but I'm agreeing with them more. Johnny Rotten.
3: Stephen A. Smith.
1: Stephen A. Smith, yeah. Michael Rappaport.
3: Lady Gaga.
1: Bill Maher.
3: Ed Sheeran, whoever he is.
1: Now, I haven't seen anything I've agreed with Grandma Gaga.
3: No.
1: Right. Grandma Gaga is Madonna, by the way. You know people what? Don't know that.
3: I thought about that when we talked about Lady Gaga. I always think about Grandma Gaga, and I thought, might there be a moment? I'm just going to throw the possibility out there because you never know. I wouldn't have suspected Deborah Messing. I didn't follow the Will and Grace thing. I didn't really. I quit watching primetime TV back when, before Cosby went to prison. And so it was a long time ago. And I just, you know, I never followed the, you know, I know who she is. Always assume far left, you know, and I don't really put any kind of judgment one way or the other or really care much about it. But it's notable because if you know that who she's supported in the past, Cynthia Nixon, for governor.
1: Yeah, exactly.
3: You know,
1: Cynthia Nixon is as far left as you can get.
3: Well, but we made the point when we talked about it yesterday, and you said she voted for Cynthia Nixon. Cynthia Nixon actually made some points during the debate.
1: Yeah, she did.
3: That were like, okay, hold on a second. This isn't just throwing out accusations or names or anything like this. Not that I would support Cynthia Nixon, but we thought, wait a minute, she was formidable in that moment, to the extent that I guess someone without that experience could be, and she was a serious candidate. I wouldn't say a serious threat to her opponent, but a serious candidate, and brought up some very solid points during the debates. And so, you know, you look at where we are now, and you and I often wonder this when we go through election cycles, you know, the whole silent majority thing. But the silent, I don't know, you can't say majority, just for the left, only on the left. There has to be a massive silent movement. And by that, I mean people who think that if I say something, for Deborah Messing to go out and say, I'm supporting the not the Green Party candidate, not the independent that nobody knows that's running and has 20 followers, the Republican candidate is a huge deal. And I thought to myself, is there this growing number of people that are rank and file Democrats that are saying to themselves, you know what? I may not go down the Trump road. I may not go down the MAGA road. But on certain elections, there are Republicans that make a hell of a lot more sense than Democrats. I'm just asking a question. I have no idea. If I were a betting man, and I am, I would bet that.

0: No, it's not the case. It's not a great number of them. But I could be wrong about that. There certainly could be a growing number of them, and for Messing to be pretty forward about it, then Boy George, you know, and how he's going to commemorate October 7th, which we here in the Central time zone of the U.S. just entered. And now, you know, all of these, but how many different celebrities have we seen, high-profile individuals that have, I won't say made the turn, because I have no idea where they're going to be long-term on what issues or what candidates. But Deborah Messing has to know, someone like Deborah Messing has to know that if you speak out against the Democrat, if you just say, I'm not going to vote, if she had just said, I'm not going to vote because I don't support the Democratic candidate and I won't vote for a Republican, that would have been a big deal to me, because the mob is going to come at your door. They're going to be, you know, you're going to be canceled at that point. And I don't know how active her career is. I think Will and Grace has been off the air for many years, but I don't follow her career. But certainly that would have been enough to get the mob, you know, on their feet and cut her out of the herd
1: of
0: liberals.
1: Deborah Messing had to say yesterday, because she got flagged for it.
0: Yeah.
1: She defended her decision to support Trump-backed Republican Bruce Blakeman for governor of New York on Tuesday. The Will and Grace actress wrote in a lengthy Instagram post that while she has been a Democrat her whole life and for years, her focus has been on voting rights, the gay community, and gun control, she is increasingly concerned about the quality of life in New York City. I stand by every one of those principles, adding, what has changed is how I feel about the city and the state I dearly love. By the way, nothing has changed with the Democrats over the last couple of decades in New York as to the direction that they're going.
0: No.
1: There's no difference 20 years ago, 10 years ago, 5 years ago, or now.
0: Nope.
1: It's been on the exact same path.
0: Yep.
1: Did she eventually feel it? Are there people that she knows that can't afford to live in New York City anymore? But this is, again, the warning that we gave to Republicans and the administration way back in January of 25.
0: Yeah.
1: When the president took over.
0: Mm-hmm.
1: And that was, pay attention to prices.
0: Yeah.
1: Right. Don't just think that you can sit there and go, the economy is great, the economy is great, and prices aren't. Because you're now getting to the point, you know, I go back to that study that was done back in 2008, 2009. Remember that?
0: Mm.
1: When they found out that even liberals, when gas prices got so high.
0: Oh, yeah. Summer of 2008.
1: Yeah.
0: Because oil prices were at the highest they've ever been, $147 a barrel. Yeah. And even California liberals were, well, it was liberals, but I think there was another poll that showed even some California liberals, rank and file, were saying, drill, baby, drill.
1: Yeah. They said it's more important to drill than climate change, and that was across the political spectrum.
0: Yeah.
1: And even they asked people, are you liberal? Which even back then, a lot of people don't want to answer.
0: Right, yeah.
1: Maybe now they do. Well, no, they don't anymore. I'm not liberal. I'm a communist.
0: Yeah.
1: Don't call me a liberal. How right. dare you insult me? I'm a communist.
0: Right.
1: Were they right here? In the past, Messing has supported candidates like former President Joe Biden, Hillary Clinton, and Cynthia Nixon before she endorsed the Republican Nassau County executive. She has frequently criticized Donald Trump. But this is what, again, you know, prices can do. The problem is, as we said yesterday, if you believe that prices are going to go down if Democrats take office, they're going to spend a lot more money.
0: Right.
1: And we don't have it. But, you know, right. And by the way, we'll give you an example of you know, what our future, you know, could be like.
0: Yeah.
1: You know, you see the situation in France right now with the riots and everything else.
0: Man.
1: And it's like, you know, they talk about, well, these riots are about, we need more money for education. It's like, no, these are the leftists and the leftist unions now, knowing that there's no more money to spend.
0: Right. We've seen this before from France. Remember when they did the cut back on the retirement? And the young people said, you know, they changed the age limit or the age of benefits for retirement, and the young people just went crazy.
1: Listen, this year, this is really interesting. I know I'm not someone choosing between rent and groceries. So talking about herself.
0: Right, right.
1: But many of the people who make New York what it is, small business owners, teachers, nurses, and young people trying to start their lives here are struggling with the high cost of living, and policies like congestion pricing are making it difficult to afford. Now, what I find interesting is, you know, we've pounded on the congestion pricing for the longest time.
0: Right.
1: You know, wait, how long? When did that first come up? A decade ago?
0: Oh, yeah.
1: Maybe even
0: that
1: long ago?
0: Yeah.
1: But as we have said, for example, the price of electricity in New York is double what it is in Texas, the average price.
0: Yeah.
1: Roughly 30 cents per kilowatt hour, where it's 15 cents in Texas. Double. That's got nothing to do with Trump or the Republicans.
0: That's state policy.
1: That's all state policy. And I think what you see here is somebody like Deborah Messing saying, all right, I still don't like what's going on in the national level, mm-hmm. or I can't stand Trump because he's mean and wishes to blow up all of California. Or have Iran blow up all of California. Let me even exaggerate that a lot more than what he actually said.
0: Right.
1: But because I know what he was trying to say. Everybody knows he's not going to, doesn't want Iran to blow up San Francisco or whatever. I do believe he was making a point, but that's what happens when he gets off script.
0: Right.
1: And the political part of it is that you can't win that one.
0: No.
1: You can't win that one. You can, you know, and so don't go off script.
0: Right.
1: Don't go off script. Don't do ad lib, but that's ridiculous. As I've said, I'm amazed I even brought it up because I said, what, a long time ago, I don't pay attention to what Trump says anymore. I pay attention to what he does.
0: The actions.
1: Yeah, the actions. Yeah. What he says is meaningless to me now because it goes all over the place. And when he goes off script, you have no idea where he's going to go. But Deborah Messing basically is saying, I know the difference between what the federal government's doing under Trump and what my legislature and governor is doing in New York.
0: Mm-hmm.
1: And they're responsible for the incredible cost of living in New York. It's not Trump, even though I hate him because he's a meanie, but this isn't his fault. That's really interesting because you see, for example, I don't know how close the Minnesota race is because of the fraud right now for Senate and governor. I know governor's race was getting closer. And so you look at something like that and you go, whoa. You know, in Texas, I have, you know, If the polls are true for Tallarico, or if it's even close for Abbott, you sit there and go, what the hell's your problem?
0: Yeah.
1: You've got property tax reduction like you can't believe.
0: Yeah.
1: In the state of Texas over the last couple of years.
0: Yeah.
1: You know, what is it you're bitching about in the state of Texas?
0: Right.
1: Specifically, what is it?
0: Right.
1: In New York, I can see it. In Minnesota, with the fraud, I can see Democrats and independents saying this is unacceptable. In Texas, what is it? He's offered no solutions. Tallarico, you see the story where he's disappeared? They haven't seen him in a week?
0: Yeah.
1: Has it made an appearance at all?
0: Mm-hmm. Yeah, well, his ads are playing. The anti-Tallarico ads, I think they're PAC ads that are playing right now. And they're straight to the point and brutal. Like we are. You should be. Demonstrate how radical these individuals are and what they have actually said in their own words. And those ads that I've seen do nothing but that. They quote him.
1: And the interesting thing is, she's looking specifically, her beef is New York City.
0: Yeah.
1: But then again, what New York City is feeling exactly with electricity prices, you see across the board in New York State.
0: Right.
1: That's still there.
0: Right.
1: But she's talking about the specific policies, which is really Mamdani.
0: Yeah. Yeah.
1: In the direction that he wants to go, but she's looking at it from the state level saying, maybe she's saying the state shouldn't be bailing them out. Maybe there should be some type of fiscal responsibility.
0: You know, I wondered about that yesterday, if there is more to her message that she just hasn't said yet, that she feels like, wait a minute, no. You know, you shouldn't ask the working class families of the rest of the state to pay for what's going on in New York City. And things are just going through the roof in New York City. I mean, that's where she's from.
1: And then she said she's become increasingly concerned about public safety, saying that the violence we see on our streets and subways frightens me. So, does she hear the defund the police, the defund the military, which is coming from the DSA and saying, we can't be going there?

0: And so I'm not looking for moderate Democrats because there are no moderate Democrats.
1: No.
0: So I've got to look and go, all right, Blakeman.
1: Yeah.
0: Trump endorsed Blakeman.
1: Yeah. Yeah. Well, because, again, and, you know, as we start October 7th here, the anniversary of the atrocities, I have been saying from the beginning, that night, I said, on one side, radicals, on the other side, everybody else. No more, there's no more of this in between, in the middle, both, you know, we both sides, middle ground, blah, blah, blah, blah, blah, come together, find common ground. There is none of that. There isn't. And it's not just between the anti-Semites or even worse, groups like Hamas who are committing these attacks. It is political. You're either with the radicals or you're not. And if you're not, sitting on the sidelines isn't the answer.
0: I just wonder, though, you look at it, because we're talking about the number of people that are known as liberals out there and their change. And I'm thinking, you know, can the Republicans eventually get the baby vote? Because if you look at it, Johnny Resnick, goo-goo, you know, said, yeah, I'm not going to do politics in my concerts. And then you have Gaga.
1: Right.
0: And the fact that she's been called a Zionist because she's against the racism of anti-Semitism.
1: It's time for babies to wake up and get out there and do their thing, do their part.
0: All you've got to get is Lamal from that 80s band Kaja Goo Goo, and you got the Goo Goo Gaga Goo Goo vote.
1: There you go, right there.
0: Yep.
1: Nurseries everywhere.
0: Yep. We are Red Eye Radio.
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0: We're Red Eye Radio. He is Eric Carlin. I'm Gary McNamara. Good morning. Oh, what did I do with it? I had it here.
1: What'd you do with it? Where'd it go?
0: Oh, jeez.
1: Where is it?
0: It was my favorite tweet.
1: Oh, yeah.
0: X'd post yesterday.
1: Yeah.
0: That said, wow. The problem is, even if Los Angeles and San Diego get taken out, Colorado, the Rockies still can't win the National League West.
1: Oh, wow. All right. Yeah. No, we don't want the enemy attacking California.
0: And neither does Trump.
1: Yeah.
0: Because
1: the enemy is California.
0: Well, actually, California is so radical that we're very fearful that they'll take out Iran.
1: Well, I'm wondering if the new Ayatollah might come out and go, man, that Newsom is a total radical. Way too radical.
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3: We have a frost advisory in effect until 8 a.m. We'll have mainly clear skies for the early morning, low 33. Later today, look for lots of sunshine and breezy, 65. Some clouds tonight, getting down to 49. It'll be sunny tomorrow, breezy, highs around 72. Mainly clear tomorrow night, down to 46. Sunshine Friday, 65, and sunny on Saturday, 68. With your Granite State forecast, I'm Jeff Edwards.
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1: And he is Eric Harley, and I'm Gary McNamara. One of our favorite men on the street interviews coming up in just 1 minute.
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1: Oops, we saw this story yesterday, but just never got to it, and I saw the audio had come out today from Fox. This was festival goers in liberal Tacoma Park, Maryland, are asked whether they'd be willing to give up their homes if the government decided the property was needed to house others. And the answer's all over the map. Are you ready?
0: I'm ready.
1: Hey, here we go.
2: I mean, if we were all doing it, I'd be so gay. Do you know what I mean? And who's coming to me? Is this a decision I'm making through democratic means? Then yes. Yes, I would be so game if I voted for it. Sure.
3: I don't know that I would necessarily love it, but I mean, if it was something that was beneficial, I'd at least consider it. I mean, unnecessarily. Like I said, nobody wants what they have to be taken away from them, but there is something to be said about, like, you can set up things so that they're available for everybody.
4: Do I want to give it my private? Of course I don't want to give it my private property. Are they going to reimburse me fairly? That would be helpful in making my choice.
5: I don't think that's a good idea. But I think the idea of rent stabilization, for example, is an excellent idea, where you limit the rate of increase in rent in order to help people stay in their homes.
1: All right. Now, this is the best answer coming up.
0: All right.
1: Ready?
0: All right.
1: Here we go.
6: I think that's a ridiculous idea. It's a fool's errand. The idea that somehow we're going to be better off if the government is in charge of allocating all resources, that sounds not in any way desirable.
1: I love the people. Whoa. If it's done in the democratic process, no. The government decides your property is needed.
0: Yeah.
1: They're not saying you get a democratic vote. The government decides your property is needed.
0: Right.
1: They're going to take your property. Would you be willing to do it?
0: Right. You know, and this is obviously the next step for those. We remember during the COVID years, there were some rank and file liberals that were saying, well, nobody should own my property, which translates into I can't afford my rent. And so what they were saying was no one should be able to evict me from where I live. You know, this and that was kind of the beginning of a new run of squatters. Not that squatters were brand new at that time, but there were people that just found a loophole and became squatters and were living in people's homes. I don't know how you let that go. If you're state legislators, I don't know how you let that go for one second. But this was this idea of being able to live rent-free. By the way, part of that came from the subprime mortgage mess. When people got into homes, and it was astounding how many people got into these homes with no down payment, and they got in there and then never made a payment, and then were evicted. But the eviction process was taking so long that they went months and months and months and never made a house payment. And it was, you know, this is this mentality that somebody else should pay my, you know, because if we're talking like health care, when that comes up, well, nobody should make a dime off health care. We've actually had callers tell us that. Nobody should make a dime of profit. Well, no, nobody should make a dime of profit off of a shelter or food or water or transportation. Oh, wait, what are we looking at? Communism, where you don't make anything, but nobody makes a profit, and I feel better about that when I have nothing and the government controls my entire life.
1: You know, we've talked about how people think. You know, whether they connect the dots, whether there's actually critical thinking, or whether their whole worldview is actually determined by a slogan,
0: yeah,
1: or a meme, or a paragraph without any specifics, you know, in it at all,
0: right?
1: And you know, when I look at the left that hates private monopolies, that, you know, monopolies are, and everything out there is a monopoly. They don't even know how to explain it, but everything's a monopoly.
0: Right.
1: But when you have the clearest example of a human monopoly, which is the federal government, and not only does this monopoly have the ability to take your property through taxes, they have found the loophole, because you might say, yeah, but there's, you have representation in that government.
0: Mm.
1: But they found the loophole to go into massive debt,
0: yeah,
1: to tax people who aren't alive yet.
0: Right.
1: And the left views that as a positive thing. Yeah. And they believe that if they look at a big corporation, because remember, big corporations, if they have competition or not, the left views as a monopoly.
0: Yeah.
1: There's nothing that comes close to the ability of government to be a monopoly. Nothing.
0: Right.
1: There's nothing that comes close in our society. And yet they believe that that monopoly actually is the most efficient and productive way to allocate resources in a society. You cannot be a critical thinking person and actually say, look, I'm open to all ideas here. You know, what is a monopoly and why do I believe? Because you could ask me that. Why do I believe that the private sector works better? Competition.
0: Yeah. Right.
1: Competition that drives everything.
0: Right. It works better because of failure. The fear, right, of failure. If you're going to compete in the marketplace as a business, you're going to have to, you know, first of all, you're going to have to make sure you have inventory or be able to supply services or whatever it is going to be. But beyond that, you're going to have to know what your competition is doing at every single moment. Two prime examples are the two top retailers right now in America, Amazon and Walmart. And when you think about, Amazon started with a guy selling books in his garage, you know, and it's, and then all of a sudden he's competing on a legitimate level with Walmart. I don't know that anybody saw that coming. For years, Amazon didn't make a penny of profit. I don't know that anybody saw that, but Jeff Bezos had that vision and was able to leverage everything ultimately into a business that is now not just here domestically great or big. It's a global business, and Walmart is now trying to play his game on the e-commerce level. If you don't know competition, if you don't know your competition, what's out there in the marketplace, if you're not constantly aware of that, then you'll fail. That fear of failure and that competition is what works for the marketplace and works for the consumer.
1: So number one is competition. There's actually two here. Number one is competition. And number two is you are much more immediately accountable for the money that you spend than in government.
0: Oh, yeah.
1: You think about government, good God, Congress, Senate, all their pet projects that they want.
0: Right.
1: Are those projects? Is the government money, when a senator says, I'm bringing the bacon home, is that bacon the most efficient way to use taxpayer dollars? Or is it something that helps keep somebody reelected, and whether it actually works or not, whether the government spending actually works or not, doesn't matter. It's the fact that, you know, the TV stations will say, you know, the state. For example, when you look at, I'll give.

0: perfect example. When you look at New York and Hochul and the legislature giving out $500 checks because they caused electricity prices to skyrocket through the roof, mm-hmm. where electricity prices are double what they are in the state of Texas.
1: Yeah. Yeah.
0: They caused it.
1: Right.
0: And then they come back and go, all right, let's give you $500, you know, before election time, because yeah. we caused this to happen.
1: Right.
0: Nothing like that can happen when you have competition and more accountability for the money that you spend in any type of human endeavor.
1: And make no mistake, from November 4th on, they don't care. There won't be any more checks until the next election cycle, maybe. But you're on your own. Now, this is all to, they know the mistakes they've made. All this is coming back on their internals. All of it. And they're seeing it. It's well, what do we do? Well, we'll just write people a check. It's the oldest game in politics.
0: When you see, and this is outside the business portion of it, but not necessarily because they help destroy so many businesses. When you saw what happened during COVID, when they made so many of these decisions without actually having the science behind it.
1: Right.
0: And then when the science started coming out, government, liberals especially, for their willing or their wanting to control,
1: mm-hmm.
0: kept things going in our society that were absolutely unacceptable in the United States of America.
1: Yep. They ignored real information that was coming out so that they could maintain control of people and businesses. And this is something they've been trying to get control of. They saw COVID as the greatest opportunity for them to do that. They wanted to control language through social media. They were doing that for the longest time. Just go back and look at the Twitter files. And then ask Zuckerberg what they were doing over at Facebook during the 2020 election cycle. Look at all of these things that they wanted to control. COVID was the perfect opportunity because you couldn't see it. You didn't know it. Everybody was wearing masks. All of a sudden, the world looked very scary, and they loved that, except for the fact that they weren't wearing the masks. Why? Because, not because they were hypocrites. They didn't buy the science. The governor of California didn't buy the science. He didn't believe in it, but he knew he could control other people. And that was part of it, has been a part of the left, and they thought it was the perfect opportunity. And ultimately, thank God, it failed. But they still control people with fear. The world is ending. Climate change.
0: And the entity that does the most damage because of their monopoly status and they're wanting power and control over your lives has convinced the American public that that businesses involved in competition each and every day and much more accountable for the money that they spend,
1: yeah,
0: are the reason that you have your problems today. Yeah. And they look at the public believing them and go, these people are a bunch of suckers.
1: Yeah.
0: Yep. That's what they think.
1: Yep.
0: We are Red Eye Radio.
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0: We are Red Eye Radio. He's Eric Carney and I'm Gary McNamara. And you know, really, the incredible thing we've talked about it. I know Jonathan Turley wrote about it also, but the new polls out there showing that support for K through 12 education, one of the lowest levels ever. People yeah. completely dissatisfied, school choice, they want it.
1: Yeah.
0: But you talk about a monopoly.
1: Mm-hmm.
0: You know, you talk about and the wanting for the monopoly and the Democratic Party pushing for it year after year after year after year. And now even in blue states, they're saying, well, wow, we've got to start. Well, why do you think that happened? Why does anybody put an ounce of trust in a government monopoly and their belief that they have the ability to allocate resources better than the private market? There's no evidence to show that. It's exactly the reverse. Mm.
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6: From ABC News, I'm Sherry Preston. Days after her death sentence was supposed to have been carried out, Krista Pike is awake and talking. ABC's Sophie Flay has the latest.
7: 1 week after her botched execution, her lawyer says Krista Pike is awake and speaking. She was scheduled to be put to death for a 1995 murder, but she survived two lethal injections. How that happened is now under investigation. Pike's attorney saying her recovery is medically unprecedented. Her prognosis remains unclear, but at a minimum, we expect a long recovery. They want her death sentence reduced to life in prison.
6: The U.S. stepping up the pressure on Russia for answers about the death of a worker at an anti-plague lab in Siberia. The State Department sending a diplomatic warning to Moscow. Speaking yesterday, President Trump said he'd be on the phone soon with Russia's leader.
8: So far, we're in very deep discussions. We'll be able to report about it probably tomorrow.
6: The worker reportedly died from pneumonic plague, which ABC News medical correspondent Dr. Darian Sutton says is very treatable. However,
9: the pneumonic plague has a fatality rate, or the risk of death, if it is not treated, up to 100% in 24 to 48 hours. It causes a rapidly progressive pneumonia, fevers, chills, cough, and if it's not treated quickly, it can lead to death. Mm-hmm. The key here is identifying it early.
6: Russia right now saying she died of pneumonia, but won't say what caused it. More violent protests over school funding in France. ABC's Tom Sophie Burridge is there.
10: Protesters have been setting bins on fire, barricading areas. And sometimes the police have just been charging at the protesters to kind of clear them out. You know, that hundreds of people have been injured, both police and students.
6: Things got loud at a Memphis City Council meeting last night. They were protesting against artificial intelligence. Israel today marking 3 years since the Hamas launched attacks on October 7th. More

0: and 1,200 Israelis were killed. 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
0: A 23-year-old Milwaukee woman is facing 20 years for lying about being a substitute teacher at a high school in the city and then allegedly cursing at students, using racial slurs, and arranging them by race and gender in class. Michael Cerniglia is a lawyer for Amy Jones.
5: Ms. Jones manages bipolar disorder and was experiencing an acute manic episode caused by delayed home prescription delivery, so she was off her meds.
0: The school also facing questions over why she was able to just walk in and get assigned to a class. New charges after a deadly school shooting in Canada earlier this year.
6: The FBI says James Bryant, 30 years old, from Bellingham, Washington, is accused by investigators of assisting the shooter.
7: In addition to providing money, technical advice, and particular items to be used in the shooting, Bryant agreed to record a live stream feed of the attack and broadcast it in a way that would maximize notoriety for the shooter.
6: The February shooting killed five children and one adult at a secondary school in British Columbia. If convicted, Bryant could get life in prison.
0: That's ABC's Chuck Sievertson. New federal forecasts now say home heating oil prices could be up more than 30% this winter. Natural gas prices, however, could maybe be lower. And a surprise, mid-season retirement in the NFL. Longtime Philadelphia Eagles offensive lineman Lane Johnson announcing he is stepping away from the game. The 36-year-old has already hinted this season would be his last. He now says he needs to focus on his mental health. Sherry Preston, ABC News.
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1: Welcome to the Bongino Report AM on this Wednesday morning. Always good to be with you this early in the morning. We got a lot to cover today, folks. You know, we got an election coming up just over 20 days away, early voting happening right now. And it's important, obviously, to make decisions in business, politics, or anywhere else based on proper inputs, right? I mean, you don't want to do a spreadsheet for a business line and get the tax rates wrong and the input costs wrong, or you're going to get a faulty spreadsheet that's going to tell you the wrong net present value number. Elections are no different. You need solid fact-based data to make a decision about what's better for you, your kids, your country, your neighborhood, your community, your church, everything. The problem is you're not getting it because we're living right now, sadly, in a post-truth world and the infection's starting to spread a little bit on our side. We're going to go into that in more detail in today's show. Welcome to the Bongino Report AM. Folks, we are living through as a movement, this MAGA movement. What happens at the midpoint of any effective political movement is you get people within the movement who may have had access through the past, through clout or a position they may have had, not necessarily the same thing. Some have clout and a position they had, but some just had one or the other. And they realize that it can be very lucrative to use that past clout or present clout or influence or former position. This is a phenomenon as old as time. It's not new. To pull the movement in a direction that may not be a good one. Do you get where I'm going with this? Like, there are a lot of people out there, especially foreign actors, who would like nothing more than to see the MAGA movement completely destroyed. The barn burned down, the animals killed, everything. They want to see it. And they realize that they can use some mercenaries on the inside to advance that agenda. And what they're doing is a particularly, I think, effective tactic for some, not for people who see through it. And it's been such a beautiful morning today to watch all these people just get exposed and just, to watch just like the rock turn over and like the ants and the worms, everything scurrying and like the rats as the light comes on is just like glorious to watch. It's like, hey, I warned you. Oh, look, it happened. Oh my gosh, he was right. Yeah, I know. But what they do is they use this leftist model of just persistent gaslighting. In other words, lie to people, openly lie to them, lie confidently like you're sure it's true. Lie often enough that the false story you've told people, the concrete dries, and people actually believe the lie. But importantly, you have to isolate people from the truth. And that's what a lot of these social media mini ecosystems have done. And it's kind of contaminated a little bit this movement on the right. Not much, but you see, I call them the Folex MAGA, the fake MAGA people that just say a bunch of crazy things. Let's impeach Pete Hegseth. They attack Patel and me all the time. Like, they do it because most of it is an agenda, and the agenda is not making America great again, I promise you. But there's a leftist model for doing that. And what it does is it eventually contaminates the whole ecosystem and destroys the whole thing from the inside. And that's the goal of a lot of foreign actors who finance a lot of this stuff, is to destroy the movement from the inside so that nobody trusts anyone ever. Listen, I'll address this later with a really uncomfortable topic, but something you and I really need to talk about. Folks, I know the host said, tune in later. This is really important, but I really mean it. Like, if you can't check out my podcast today where I covered it too, if you happen to miss it later, it's at rumble.com/Bongino. If you want to listen to today's episode, I really need you to hear this. You're seeing it with the FBI as well, something I obviously have direct experience. The last few days have of revelations that the leadership team of the FBI, including us, found and put out there for you to see. We wanted you to see what was done in your name. You're the taxpayer. You paid for it. And massive changes were made. But I'm not sitting here telling you in some utopian Pollyannish view that, hey man, none of this can change back. Everything's been fixed. Don't worry. I'm not telling you that at all. We'll be right back.
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1: Those weight loss injections are everywhere. You know about them. But a lot of people stop. They don't like the injections. They're worried about the side effects. You know, so I have the solution for you right now. A while back, I needed to drop some pounds. After the whole incident with the health crisis, I gained a lot of weight. 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
1: The last few days of revelations that the leadership team of the FBI, including us, found and put out there for you to see. We wanted you to see what was done in your name. You're the taxpayer. You paid for it. I'm telling you that some of the stuff that happened there was so destructive that we're going to have an uncomfortable but necessary conversation later. And I please encourage you to tune in. Like I said, if you miss it, please check out the podcast. But I want to show you how we got here. You have an entity out there that the founding fathers of this amazing country, we call the U.S. of A. There's an entity out there the founding fathers deemed so important, they were given their own specific carve-out in the Bill of Rights. No, an actual carve-out. You know, Jim, there's not a, I love carpenters and truckers, but there's no freedom of carpenters or freedom of truckers. Hey, you have freedoms just like any other citizens. But that specific, bro, look at it. Jim's even got a hard copy right there. He keeps them every day. Jim, can you turn to the Bill of Rights? And is there a part of there? Can you just check? I don't know. I haven't read it in a while. I may have missed it. I don't know. You know, getting all the little bit of like memory loss kicking in. Isn't there a part about freedom of the press and like the media? It says something, I think, right?
6: Amendment like, one.
1: Stop. It's in the first one?
6: Yes.
1: Like this is the first thing they thought about?
6: Yes.
1: Okay, what does it say? I'm just checking.
6: Congress shall make no law respecting an establishment of religion or prohibiting the free exercise thereof or abridging the freedom of speech or of the press.
1: Or what? Bro, what did the kids say? Bro, B-R-U-H? Bro? Really? Man, that's it. I didn't even know. You know, when I joined the FBI and swore in, I didn't know. I hadn't read in a while. That's good to know. Thanks, Jim. So the press was deemed so important to a functioning republic that faith in the institutions of government and elsewhere could not possibly sustain itself. And fidelity to the country and its institutions couldn't possibly sustain itself unless there was a check on all three branches of government, which Jim, you and I both was the media. They felt the media would be that check. Public exposure would be enough to at least attempt to keep these people in line. Well, you have to ask yourself a question. Well, what happens when the entity given a special carve out in the Constitution becomes corrupt itself? The answer is where we are right now. where 8 out of 10 Americans don't trust the media and nobody trusts anything anymore. And you get some grifter on X, Joey Bag of Donuts 22, who jumps in there and he goes, yeah, free John Q. Public. Is there any evidence? No, there's not. Nobody trusts anyone. So they'll fall for anything. How did we get here? It happened last night. Stay tuned. More coming up.
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0: I like to pull the curtain back, okay? In the business, they'll call this like a news peg. Well, what made me think of this? What happened in the news, Dan, that made you think about the loss in faith in institutions, the media, government, everything? Well, this happened. Yesterday, the disgusting LA Times put out a tweet suggesting that Donald Trump, in a speech he gave yesterday out west, had said that, you know, he wanted Los Angeles and San Diego destroyed, like, by a nuclear weapon or something. There was some, like, implication that that's what he said. And I was like, you know, Jim, I know it's the LA Times. So I was like, come on, man, that can't possibly be true. So I had to do a little bit of homework. I said, Jim, can you do me a favor? I said, can you pull a news report here and find out what's really going on? Because President Trump loves this country, and that sounds like the media is making it up again, like the Fine People hoax and the whole. Stay tuned for that. So Jim did a little bit of homework, and here's a news report we came up with yesterday. And we were like, wow, even the San Diego mayor and all these people are involved. Like, this is crazy. Trump wants to blow up LA and San Diego. This is so nuts. Check this out.
2: This morning, President Trump facing growing criticism after suggesting Iran could, quote, take out Los Angeles or San Diego, two American cities run by Democrats.
3: They can take out a city. Let them take out Los Angeles. Let them take out San Diego. This is a very small price to pay, and it's going to be over with very soon.
2: Those comments sparking fierce backlash from Democratic leaders in California. Governor Gavin Newsom calling President Trump deranged and dangerous. The mayor of San Diego, Todd Gloria, writing, San Diego is not collateral damage. We are not expendable, and we are never a small price to pay. And L.A. Mayor Karen Bass adding, the role of a president is to protect the country, not to actively threaten it and encourage attacks on American lives.
0: They're convincing, right, Jim? I mean, Jim and I listen, we're like, oh my gosh, we should chastise President Trump. Get the paddleboard out, like in third grade when you were in like the 20s and 30s. I mean, this is really horrible. So I said, Jim, if it sounded to me, I mean, call me crazy, like President Trump was being like sarcastic, like we had to do something about Iran because they could take out a major city like LA or something. That's what it sounded like to me. So I said, Jim, can you pull the original comments? And this is so crazy. Our success rate is 100%. The media success rate is zero. It sounds like we were right again. Jim, play what actually happened. Check this out.
3: I want to see a tremendous victory. You want to see a tremendous victory because it verifies all the things we did. And again, remember, with the war, it's just artificial. It's a little bit high. It's a small price to pay for keeping the world safe, keeping our country safe. They can take out a city. Let them take out Los Angeles. Let them take out San Diego. This is a very small price to pay. And it's going to be over with very soon. It's essentially almost over with.
0: So when you hear the whole thing, if you're not a freaking lunatic And some people choose the lunacy route. I don't know if it's a brain prion or a virus you got infected with. I'm not really sure. I was given the, immunity against liberal stupidity early. It's pretty clear to me that President Trump is making the case that these problems that are temporary with the fuel markets or elsewhere were worth it because we have to win this war against Iran because they wanted to take out an American city. Now, again, I know you're not interested in the truth, so this isn't going to convince a single liberal listening that's like, that's not what he said, man. He said blow up LA and San Diego. Yes, exactly. That's exactly. I know in your bumper sticker world of stupid, you probably have your tiny little car there, and it says, like, because you can't, God forbid, have anything big that actually uses gas like a Dodge Viper. I know the bumper sticker says, like, coexist, tolerance, and you probably believe that. You're probably the same guy who fell for the fine people hoax, too.
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0: Remember this reminder of what it sounds like when you take the president's words out of context? Here's a news report about President Trump, who allegedly called a bunch of white supremacists fine people. I'm like, did he say that? My gosh, that sounds bad. Check this out.
10: Some of the people marching alongside Nazis and the Klan in Charlottesville were, quote, very fine people, President Trump said, as he drew a line of moral equivalence between white supremacists and those who protested the white supremacists. This is a president who said there were, quote, very fine people on both sides in a Charlottesville neo-Nazi Klan march. White supremacists. The president seems to struggle when called upon to specifically and unequivocally criticize those groups.
0: Now, that's your hat tip, Mays Moore, for that great account on X. That's really bananas, because I remember hearing that live time. And just like the president, who was clearly being sarcastic about his need to take out the Iranians before they take out an American city, in other words, he was saying the opposite of what the news report said. This happened too. There are still people listening in this vast listening audience, thanks to you, that I promise you believe that that's true, that the president called white supremacists very fine people. Well, here's what the president actually said. And this may be the first time you're hearing this if you're a lunatic. He actually said the opposite. I mean, actually, literally said the opposite. And I hate the word literally. Check this out.
3: You're changing history. You're changing culture. And you had people, and I'm not talking about the neo-Nazis and the white nationalists, because they should be condemned totally. But you had many people in that group other than neo-Nazis and white nationalists, okay? And the press has treated them absolutely unfairly.
0: So, Jim, that's not AI.

0: Correct. That's actually President Trump. Because I did hear that live, right?
1: That okay. is him, yes.
0: Okay, that is him, correct. Where he says, I'm not talking about the white nationalists and who should be condemned totally. Just his words. You can go and rewind the tape yourself and actually listen to it if you choose. I know you won't.
1: And remember, that's why Joe Biden ran for president.
0: Was he that said, yeah, that inspired him. That is, it probably did, because Joe Biden doesn't remember anything anyway and probably just forgot the part where he said, I'm not talking about. He probably actually did forget that. You remember this gem, too? Why do 8 out of 10 Americans not trust the liberal media to tell them the truth? It's a very simple answer. Jim, why doesn't the liberal media tell the truth when given the option between truth and nonsense? Why?
1: Because they don't want to.
0: Because they don't want to. Remember the peacefully and patriotically speech the media framed otherwise?
2: You know that everyone here will soon be marching over to the Capitol building to peacefully and patriotically make your voices heard.
0: No, not
2: today,
0: that one.
2: We will
0: Stop. Stop. Jim, the one where he tells them to grab the pitchforks and burn the Capitol down. That's not the one. Wait, Jim's giving me a look.
3: No.
0: that's the actual clip. It's weird. Like, media people, he said, go get flamethrowers and burn the place to the ground or something. It's almost like they lied. You want to see why the infection has spread even into a small portion of the Folex Magger Doomer Slop group that tells you not to vote and hand the country over to a bunch of commies, Islamo fanatics, and nuts? Because it works so well on the left, they figure, why not emulate it here? Why have people lost faith in institutions? Why have people lost faith in institutions? Because the institutions lost faith.
4: 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This is WFEA. Mornings are for figuring out what you missed. Afternoons are for figuring out what the heck just happened. We've got you covered on WFEA. 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

0: Folks, you see it now, this inversion of truth. How you get people out there, clowns and grifters and bums. They do this on the left all the time. Here's a perfect example of what I mean. Here is probably the worst candidate running in the country right now at any level, in any party, and I mean it, Abdul El-Sayed. He goes on Fox yesterday with Martha McCallum. I want you to watch the infection, how it spreads on the left, how they just say things completely devoid of any evidence whatsoever. They introduce some, you know, random statistic out there that's not even relevant to the conversation, and suckers fall for it. Here he is arguing yesterday that, you know what, this is the simple mind. The complex mind separates out facts not relevant to evidence from facts relevant to evidence. It funnels them down into like a funnel where you finally draw a conclusion, where you get enough evidence that you come to a conclusion. This person, John Q. Smith, did it because I've eliminated everyone else and I've used facts. Watch Abdul El-Sayed do the opposite. He just brings up, well, we chose war. Simple talking point belongs on a bumper sticker. We chose war. Well, we don't like war. Disregarding the fact that the Iranians are chanting death to America, publicly claiming they were rebuilding their nuclear weapon, saying their goal was to kill us all. Disregarding all of that. And then saying, and listen, the Strait of Hormuz is shut down, despite statistics and facts indicating the opposite. Don't be Abdul El-Sayed. Check this out.
1: We're in a situation right now where we could have chosen peace. And instead we chose war. And now you've got a situation at the Strait of Hormuz where we can't move oil and gas. The price of energy has gone way up.
2: I got to jump in there. That's not true. What we're actually seeing now, the Wall Street Journal put out a piece the other day that said we're almost to the level of getting oil out of the Strait and the region.
1: So why are gas prices so high?
2: That we were at right before the war started. And I think you are going to start to see them come down. That's what we're seeing from economists who are reporting in the Wall Street Journal.
1: That's not what Michiganders are experiencing at the pump.
2: Well, it might take a little while. But the fact is, you know, we were in a situation of peace. I'm not so sure about that. I want to ask you about a designation.
1: Well, I just want to say there was no war, and then there was a war. And more war has made us less safe. It has increased our prices. It has made it so that we don't know where the prices are going to go tomorrow.
2: Let me ask you about
1: something. And I just want to say that the average Michigander is looking at this.
2: I spent a lot of time with Michiganders. You said that they're upset about gas prices.
1: And it's not just gas prices. It's also grocery prices.
2: Okay.
1: It's also the 18 service members who lost their lives. It's also the fact that you have service members who got deployed and were stuck out at sea without the resources or the rations that they needed.
2: If you know, as I do,
1: I'm going to jump in now
2: because I can't let you filibuster. So, first of all, our service members are incredible and they are heroes and they serve our country. And what they're doing over there is protecting us from threats.
0: He hates everything this country stands for. And I want you to pay attention to his tactics, because, again, if you ever want to diagnose the infection in Folex Mago, you see the same tactic. Notice how he says, he oversimplifies everything for people who won't think the process through. There was no war going on, as if he misses the generations of Iranian Islamo fanatics who have killed Americans in theaters from Iraq to Beirut all over the world. He misses that like none of that ever happened. The terror attacks, the Hezbollah attacks, the organized attacks in Iraq during the theater over there. He acts as if no Americans have been killed by the Iranians chanting death to America for decades. Like this just started yesterday. Like Donald Trump woke up one morning and he was like, hey, you want to go start a war with Djibouti? Iraq? I mean, Iran? I mean, whatever. It starts with an I. He acts like this just started yesterday. You see how he introduces what he pretends to be a fact, okay? You see the grifters doing this too. Oh my gosh, there's something suspicious. A war started. There was no war before. He eliminates the other information.

0: about thousands and thousands and thousands of Americans killed by these absolute animals and their unquestioned construction of a nuclear program. They were not giving up because they said so. He eliminates all. He never mentions any of that. And then he talks about the Strait. He gets completely owned by Martha, who tells him that's not true. The traffic of oil in the Strait is up dramatically. He goes, well, why are gas prices up? Notice he eliminates the fact that they were higher under Biden and Obama, kind of an important fact because he's running under their brand, the Democrats. And he also eliminates the fact that Democrats have been at war with American oil and gas refineries and energy. They're actually suing in the Supreme Court now in the Boulder case. You can look it up to make sure we don't produce any more oil and gas so that prices go up.
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0: This is what I'm talking about. A post-truth society where an inversion of the logic and reason process happens. This is what I'm talking about. You please do not fall for this. Middle East crude oil exports back at pre-war levels. Analysts say they're not even fans of Trump, the Wall Street Journal. Holy Moses, how many articles you got to read where they crap on him in their op-ed section? Folks, please do not fall for this. You are starting to see now, and I encourage you to follow these folks on X who are finally getting the truth out there. I also want to address something important, and this is critical. You've now seen a series of absolutely devastating disclosures about what the prior leadership of the FBI did. It's bad. I had seen that early on. We were the ones who discovered it. Those disclosures, specifically the latest ones, came from the FBI, the new leadership team over there, Cash and them. They were the ones who put it out there. I just want to tell you a couple things. Number one, it is not the currently, or it never has been, the Federal Bureau of Prosecutions. I cannot say this to you enough. All that leadership team can do, and I could do, and we were there, was investigate. So you see people online, oh, another investigation. I'm really sorry, but it's literally called the Federal Bureau of Investigations. It's not the Federal Bureau of Prosecutions. There is some in the DOJ who just have to get it together. These are just facts. These are not like they're uncomfortable to discuss, but they're just facts. The investigation

0: portion of it is the ceiling for that, for the FBI, for any FBI ever. It is not the Federal Bureau of Prosecutions. Indictments do not come from them. They come from grand juries led by prosecutors for the government. This is really critical that you understand this. And it's not about some perverse blame game. There's been a tremendous body of work done, but there's a lot more to do. Why you would think, like, I'm not with you with that, it'd be crazy. I heard someone comment on this yesterday. Like, if we don't get on this fast, they're going to elect someone else and this stuff will be back. I agree. I've talked about it 1,000 times. I had a limited window. I had a year to do and go in there. And I was brought in. This is the second part. So first, the prosecution stuff has to pick up. It has to. It's out of the wheelhouse. That was not my job. That's not the job now of the leadership team. It isn't. It's to package a bunch of stuff and say, here. That, again, is just a fact. The second part of this, because I really appreciate there are people out there now telling the truth. Why was I there? Folks, again, it's a bit of a necessary conversation at this point. I do not have the power, nor did I ever, to disband the FBI. The information that came out yesterday is just a plasmic echo, is devastating. This is not something new. It took a long time to get to the bottom of where this was and what was going on in the network of people. However, it's critical you understand that if you are going to dismantle the whole place, and like I told you, if the public support for the FBI has been so decimated, eviscerated, that there's no getting it back. I saw Mike Lee put out this morning, maybe it's time to start over. I can't disagree with you. You can't have an entity in an institution with no public trust. I will say this, though. There would have to be a bridge. But just getting back, I don't want to lose my point there. Why I was not brought in there. I was not brought in there to be a legislator and just wipe the entire place out. I was brought in there to fix what was there as kind of a Band-Aid, to get in there and fix this thing in a year. And the work we did, I am extremely proud of with what we were handed, whether it was the massive turnover of the workforce, the public corruption cases, the violent crime crackdown, the reorganization of the place away from weaponization. I'm not telling you it can't change back. I don't know why, you know, people like to put words in my mouth as if you think, oh, it's all been fixed forever. That's not the case, ladies and gentlemen. People are policy, and this is a really critical conversation. If faith in this entity has been so decimated and destroyed that there is no getting it back, then maybe Mike Lee is onto something. However, there's got to be some bridge, but they're going to need Congress and people like Mike Lee and others. If you have a better path forward, I'm open to all suggestions at this point. All of them. They're tough conversations to have, but they're the right ones. And we need some movement here on this prosecution side.
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3: Millions will vote soon. 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Now, Rob Schmidt is on Newsmax tonight talking about the war for America's future. Rob Schmidt reveals that many Americans are embracing socialism, especially young people. 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
2: Folks, President Trump has led a massive revolution in U.S. politics we haven't seen since, like, the Whigs fell apart. And it's true. The fact that union blue-collar workers are now massively realigning with the Republican Party, non-union blue-collar workers, that middle-class Americans are starting to realize that Democrats are the Hollywood Party. I'll show you that in a second. That the Hollywood Party that's insulated behind their gated homes keeps talking about the benefits of illegal immigration and high taxes, yet hires high-powered accountants and keeps the illegals out of their property by their gates and fences. They're all catching on to this. The fact that black voters, Hispanic voters, Asian voters, for the first time in my 51 years on the planet, are considering the Donald Trump-led Republican Party as an alternative is a revolution we have not seen, like I just said, in my 51 years on this rock we call Earth. Here's President Trump last night reminding people prior to the election that this is the greatest movement in the history of modern politics. You have a lot to be proud of. I told you, nothing's permanently fixed. It's only fixed as long as we continue to make the right decisions. One bad actor, a Mamdani AOC type, can destroy and dismantle the whole thing, and the press is the enemy of the truth too. But we have an outstanding 2-year resume to run on that I encourage you to keep in mind with the contrast with the communist left that wants to burn the whole freaking thing down like a group of nihilists. Check this out.
3: This is the greatest movement in the history of our country. Probably it's the greatest movement because, you know, the importance of this, right? The country, it's the big deal. It's probably the greatest movement in the history of any country. There's never been a movement like this. And it's love. Love. All those beautiful red hats. Make America great again. 2015, I thought of that expression. Make America great. Somebody said, no, it was Ronald Reagan. No, no. This was, let's make America great. There's a big difference. And he never used it, too. So he didn't. But make America great again. Think of it. And we've achieved that. Now we're going to make it greater than ever before, by far.
2: Folks, he's not kidding. We are going into this election with so much to be proud of. And the doomer slop grifter class that many of these people are being paid off by active enemies of the United States are absolutely dying to get active enemies of the United States, like Abdul el-Sayed and others, in power. So their nihilistic dreams of destruction, you know, for burning this freaking thing to the ground, the barn, the animals, the hay, everything happens. That's what they want. Isn't it obvious at this point? You didn't notice how the current thing of the day changes every single day, and whenever they get some traffic on it, they just run with that, discarding any facts or process? Just like this Cornell case, we have a process. If they're going to be charged, there is a process. There's a process for a subpoena. There's a process for an arrest warrant. There's a process for a search warrant. The process is designed to be slow, to stop emotions from throwing people in jail who may be abhorrent but may not have committed a crime. Don't get into this emotion-laden atmosphere where all of a sudden people you thought were friends all of a sudden said, don't vote, Trump sucks. You don't think that's weird? Why did they turn like that? Because they're afraid. Folks, they're being financed, many of them, by active enemies of the United States, because the movement Donald Trump is talking about, here's where I'm going with this, is spreading around the world. And people who really hate this country, foreign and domestic, are getting really worried. At Leading Report, leftist streamer Hassan Piker, who thinks, October 7th rapes apparently were not a big deal, an apologist for this. Leftist streamer Hassan Piker, who campaigns with Abdul el-Sayed, MAGA is spreading all over the world. What is he talking about and others? They're talking about the election in Brazil,

0: Bolsonaro, who there's now going to be a runoff. Here's Hassan Piker. We have no way to combat it, talking about MAGA. These guys are spreading MAGA all over the world. Now, all of a sudden, so weird, folks, because they're losing all around the world as South America moves in the MAGA direction. As other countries around the world start to pick up the MAGA message, our wins in Greenland, you know, combating inefficiencies around the world and our trade environment, people are freaking out. The MAGA message is starting to spread. And what are they doing? All of a sudden, you see these people go, well, if we can't beat them overseas, we got to beat them at home, applying the Yuri Bezmenov principle of you got to collapse the system from the inside. That's where all this is coming from. That's why you see this inversion. Where all of a sudden you see people you know have been in this fight from you with day one, COVID, election integrity. All of a sudden you're like, wait, these people became the bad guys? Like, how did that happen? The answer is they're not. They're the bad guys to the bad guys. And that's the good. That's the good guy.
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0: Did you see this Richard Gere thing? Why am I even putting up these actors? Because you saw Tom Morello, Rage Against the Machine. Rage Against the Machine. This guy had a song. I said last night, remember the song with Rage Against the Machine? F you, I won't do what you told me. I'll leave the curse out. That was the song. Now they're endorsing what? Socialists and communists who, that's their job, is to tell you how to do everything. Healthcare, education, the economy. These people are total frauds. Do not let this cancer infect you. Dial out. Completely cut them out. Excise the cancer of the Folex MAGA people. You will see over time you made the right call. Don't be an NPC. Here's Richard Gere, a used to be famous Hollywood actor. I don't know what he's been in forever. I don't know. I don't follow Richard Gere. But here's Richard Gere. Oh man, illegals. We love it. Richard, okay. There's an easy way to prove this. There's an easy way to prove you're not a fraud, fake, and a phony. The easiest way to do it is, why don't you just take in some illegals yourself? Open up some refuge somewhere and take in a bunch of illegals in your house. Go ahead and do, why don't you do that, Richard? Because you're full of crap. You don't mean anything you say. Go pay all your money and taxes to the government, socialists, or whatever you love. They won't do it. Do not let this infection of fraudulent actors, pun intended, infect our movement, or we will collapse into chaos just like they do every single time. Check this out.
6: Human rights does not stop at borders. Today, I'm increasingly concerned by the way irregular migration is being discussed across Europe.

in the U.S. and beyond. Fear is replacing empathy, compassion. People are reduced to numbers, their problems, their threats. Detention, deportation, and sending people beyond Europe's borders are increasingly presented as normal solutions. In Italy, this direction can be observed in the growing reliance on detention centers and in the detention and deportation model developed in Albania. It moves migration control outside Europe's borders and away from public scrutiny. What happens there could become a precedent and a frightening model for how Europe manages irregular migration in the future. That's why I stand with ActionAid, which is exposing the human costs and failures of a system built around detention and showing how it may breach people's

0: fall is a vibe. So, what's yours? Do you go wild? Or get a little nostalgic? Do you like to cozy up indoors? Or kick it outdoors? Whatever you fall for, get shoes that get you. We've got the trend. You bring the vibes. DSW, let us surprise you.
1: Not regular. It's also called illegal migration. And they are illegal aliens. They are aliens to a country that are there illegally. Richard Gere must be ignoring what's going on in Paris right now. The complete implosion of European open borders policies. Basically the wipeouts around the world in Germany, in France, in the UK of far left open borders actors. There's a reason people don't agree with you, bro. Folks, thanks for tuning in. I will see you back here tomorrow.
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5: From ABC News, I'm Sherry Preston. Israel is today marking the three-year anniversary of the October 7th Hamas-led attacks that killed 1,200 people. Hundreds more taken hostage. They are all home now. The retaliatory strikes by Israel effectively leveling Gaza and killing more than 74,000 Palestinians, according to the Gaza Health Ministry. In France, protests that started against school funding have spread across the country. ABC's Tom Soufey-Burridge is there.
6: Protesters have been setting bins on fire, barricading areas. And sometimes the police have just been charging at the protesters to kind of clear them out. You know, that hundreds of people have been injured, both police and students. We spoke to a guy called Kenny. He said that education is the driving force here, and that is why he says they're going to keep on protesting. But he also was keen to talk about what he says is a heavy-handed approach by the police and something he says is part of a wider problem.
5: Families of September 11th victims will ask a federal appeals court today to order the government to release documents they say ties Saudi Arabia to the plot to hijack airplanes and crash them. At this year's 9/11 commemoration in New York, several family members openly faulted the U.S. government for keeping those materials secret. A week after her failed execution, convicted killer Krista Pike is awake and talking in Tennessee.
7: Her lawyer saying in part in a statement that against all odds, Krista Pike is conscious, speaking, and continues to receive critical medical care. Despite the severe damage she endured to her arms, she's still handcuffed and shackled to the bed. Adding they are grateful to the first responders and medical team who, quote, treated Krista like a human and provided exceptional care to her.
5: That's ABC's Faith Abube. Pike sentenced to death for torturing and killing another teenager in 1995. In Milwaukee, a 23-year-old woman faces felony charges after allegedly faking her way into a high school, posing as a substitute, then swearing at students. You're listening to ABC News.
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2: New Hampshire Secretary of State is asking for an emergency stay when it comes to the use of student IDs at the polls. An arrest has been made following a threat that kept kids in Nashua home from school Tuesday. And the New Hampshire Supreme Court has dismissed a petition from the state's only death row inmate. I'm Tom Novak. Here's what's happening. New Hampshire Secretary of State David Scanlon has requested a stay over the use of student IDs related to registering to vote and obtaining a ballot in the upcoming midterm election. On Tuesday, Scanlon's office issued a press release saying he disagrees with the ruling allowing for student IDs to be accepted and that the court's interpretation defies common sense, defeats the clear legislative intent of House Bill 323 and Senate Bill 223 when interpreted in the context of the overall legislative scheme, and that only government-issued identification be used to vote. Authorities say an arrest has been made following a threat that kept kids from the Riverwood Academy Charter School in Nashua home Tuesday. According to the head of the school, Amy Bonnelly, the decision to keep kids home was made out of an abundance of caution so the FBI and Nashua police could work to identify the individual responsible. However, Bonnelly notes that the threat has been mitigated and classes will resume today. As for who's behind the threat, police would only describe the matter as an out-of-state investigation with ties to Nashua. The New Hampshire Supreme Court has dismissed a petition to review the case against Michael Addison, the state's only death row inmate, after Addison and his lawyer said the punishment goes against the state's contemporary values. In its decision, Justice Melissa Countway said that the statute abolishing the death penalty specifies that it only applies to sentences handed down on or after the date the statute became active, and that the court would only be able to determine whether Addison is entitled to a comparative proportionally review of his sentence, which the court had already said was fair. In sports, the Bruins are off until Thursday when Utah comes to town. Look for the puck to drop at 7. I'm Tom Novak for WFEA News.
1: Now, a look at the roads from the WFEA Traffic Hub.
3: Highways are moving along well this morning from Bedford into Manchester. No major slowdowns on 293 up to Hooksett or further up 93 north by the Boat Junction. 101 East is clear coming out of Manchester heading into Auburn. We are seeing some light volume at the state line on Route 3 from Tingsboro into Billerica by exit 27. Further in Massachusetts, no major issues on 95 South in Reading or 93 South in Wilmington. Some slowdowns already on 495 North and southbound between North Andover and Tewksbury. Here's your forecast. Sunny skies out there today, high 67. Clear this evening, temperatures in the low 50s overnight. Partly sunny and breezy tomorrow, maybe a shower in the afternoon, high 72. I'm Emily Spencer on AM 1370 and 99.9 WFEA.
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5: Sheriff Brian Hess put it this way: 2 arrests, 2 victims, 18 hours.
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7: Welcome back to your morning. Jeff Chittister with you, of course, 1370WFEA.com, the New Hampshire home of Dana Lash, of course, at noon, early in the morning, of course, right before us, starting at 5 a.m., Dan Bongino AM report, so catch that out as well. And, of course, Armstrong and Getty right after us. The dynamic duel just kind of runs through the news of the day and keeps you informed of that as well. Howie Carr later on in the day. There's your lineup. There's your Wednesday. Happy hump day to you. Hey, you know, it was really funny. I talked about this a couple weeks ago that, you know, ESPN, when they were going to hold the Wednesday night opening season of the NFL, they resurrected the hump day commercial with the camel. Guess who else did that? Progressive. They brought back the old commercial. So now people, I don't feel out of aged. Is that the right term when I reference that as well? Because once again, I don't watch a lot of TV. I try to avoid certain commercials. But I got to tell you, because I am a marketing guy, I am someone who appreciates messaging. That is one of the top three best commercials ever, Tom.
2: It's just weird, though, because...
7: Mike.
2: The thing was, though, it was a State Farm ad.
7: Oh, that's it. Sorry. Gave it to Progressive.
2: And, you know, State Farm had it, and then we saw first NBC Sports took it back for head of football being on Peacock.
7: Yeah.
2: And
7: here it is.
2: I mean, who else is going to use it at this point? Like,
7: look, it's the good stuff, right? I guarantee you right now, if you brought back the Life cereal Mikey, the Mikey commercial, this is from the 70s. They did bring it back in the 80s, and they brought it back in the 90s, and they keep bringing it back every once in a while. That commercial would still go over good today.
2: I don't think Mikey's around anymore.
7: Mikey is around. I actually looked this up once.
2: Really? He hasn't retired to Boca Raton at this point?
7: No, well, he's old enough, right? Because he would be close to my age. It's that old as well. Hey, guys, Jeff Chittister with you as well. We're going to be covering a lot of things. We're going to get into some of the debate that happened with NPR. What an odd scene. I was watching it on C-SPAN, and they're in a bar. I want to do that, of course. We'll talk a little bit about our debates coming up, not next week, but the week after as well. And that's become a nightmare to plan. I don't know why it's so hard. I think we should all get together. This is what we should do. We should have a New Hampshire debate committee so that all of us media outlets can get together and just kind of map out together. Because anyone who knows me, who listens to the show, and anyone inside this building knows, I hate emails. I hate being CC'd on things. I hate them. It becomes mind-numbing for me. And I have the attention span. I have a pretty broad attention span. But some of this just gets really the minutia. And what about this date? And what about this date? It's like, guys, pick a frickin' date, would you please? And so this has been a nightmare.
2: Instead of all those people calling you for the political surveys and all that nonsense, everyone gets one call. What are your thoughts on the debate? What insight do you have? Well,
7: yeah.
2: And then they check you off the box and no one else can bug you about that.
7: Yeah, guys. So if you want to see the debate that NPR held, of course, go over to C-SPAN. It's up there. It's going to be up there for a while. They've been actually scouring New Hampshire. We're going to talk about this here in a bit. But, you know, once again, I it wouldn't be a show, right? It wouldn't be WFEA's The Morning Update if I didn't pick on the media right out of the gate. You know, I listened to ABC and I've also been looking at a lot of the coverage of this. You know, France is absolutely the third world now. These are not protesters. These are not... these are rioters and thugs, and the police are not being heavy-handed. There are whole streets blocked off with burning tires. This is Black Hawk Down Mogadishu. That's what it's like. And if you just scour over, go to France 24, that's one of the news outlets that I watch, and look at the video. These are not protesters. What is it with the corporate media, mostly peaceful protesters, what is it with them? Insisting that we ignore our own eyes. And oftentimes when they're doing these reports, they're not showing you the scenes. This is absolutely chaos. And this is not, by the way, about education. Make no mistake about it whatsoever. If it is about education, it's a condemnation of socialism, isn't it? That they have to raise prices on the free, because I hear this from left-leaning people in this country all the time. It's free over in Europe. It's not free. It's the education in Europe is not free at the higher level. One, it's you want to talk about elitism. If you don't have certain scores, if you didn't perform very well in the lower grades that they consider, you will have to pay for your education. Guess what else you don't get to do? Women's studies, African American studies, all those studies programs. No, they're not paying for that. They're paying for doctors, engineers, entrepreneurs. That's what they're paying for. So if you go in those degree programs, you'll be pretty unpsychologist and those kind of medical fields as well. They don't lollygag around with stupid degrees. It ain't going to help our economy. We ain't paying for it. So, I mean, that was interesting too. And I just think, you know, when I see this is so frustrating. Today is the third anniversary of the attacks on October 7th, of course, in Israel. They started... if we look at our newscast, they started at 6:29 a.m. With a massive attack. And, of course, one of the first areas to get hit was there was a big, call it the Burning Man of Israel, a big music festival going on. And many of the people had stayed up late into the evening and were exhausted, and they were slaughtered. And the slaughter continued throughout the day. Most of us watched it unfold, sadly, because we live in a world now where we can watch that. So the third anniversary of that as well. And just... horrific. I was watching I-24, which is the Israeli television station, and just the people who survived that. I had to turn it off because they were showing the story of one young girl who watched her sister be slaughtered, her father be dragged away, and just the horror of that even 3 days, 3 years later. So we mark that anniversary. And, of course, people who are insensitive to what happened. And, of course, I understand that people look at this conflict and they're concerned about it. But there are going to be protests across the world. At least 35 countries are planning protests against Israel on the anniversary. On the anniversary, this is what you decide to go after Israel. Well, let's remember who did the attacking. And let's remember that these attackers then went back into Gaza and grabbed what we believed to be peaceful Gazians and brought them back and dragged people back. It's just horrific across the board. We'll talk about some other news stories. Of course, Drew Klein is going to be joining us. We'll talk about the state revenues, tax receipts, as well as we do that. One of the things that some people have a concern about, now C-SPAN and CNN both spent the last 4 days in New Hampshire, so I grabbed some audio from them. Thinking about this election, where independents are really interesting. This is not a guarantee for Chris Pappas. In fact, almost every single major outlet has him in. It's in likely, or no, it's in lean. So it leans that way. It's not likely, and it's not guaranteed because most of the polls were concerned about the polls here in this state because one, we don't seem to be having high responses to our polls. Secondly, and then we have a high propensity for undeclareds and independents. And they're not answering their phones. So this is the vagueness, the fogginess that a lot of people are looking at. We're going to listen to some audio. But during the debate last night, Stephanie Shaheen was asked about impeachment. Now, this is a big issue for independents. Independents want accountability held to those who serve, but not just President Trump. They think that the entirety, like me, they think the same way I do, that the entirety of what's happening down in Washington, D.C. is a corrupt system. Across the board, Democrat and Republicans. I found it amazing that one of the people that was interviewed by CNN was like, you know, you guys keep asking pet questions of Republican candidates who weren't down in Washington, D.C. about Trump. Why aren't you asking the Democrat candidates about Biden and the last 2 years where he was clearly in massive decline cognitively? And that was that's a good question. Good job, Granite Staters, for asking that question, right? Why shouldn't Democrats be asked about that? When did you know? Why did you continue to support them? Stephanie Shaheen was asked a question about impeachment in particular during this debate. Let's go ahead on C-SPAN. Let's go and listen to B1.
8: That you'd vote to initiate impeachment proceedings against President Trump. We've been down this road twice already as a country with this president. How would a third effort benefit America at this moment?
9: Well, I've said we need to radically address the way in which we hold this president accountable.
7: What do you mean by radically? I mean, the Constitution isn't radical. It was radical when it was first conceived, that's for sure. And the articles for impeachment are in the Constitution of the United States. Look, there are people who just want this to happen. Look, I have said before, I don't agree with almost anything any president do. I certainly don't agree with almost any politician for the most part. I think that, once again, there's something just happens down in Washington, D.C. I've said that before. That's my bumper sticker, I guess. But the problem is that I have no problem with people who are elected, regardless of whether they're Republican or Democrat, who are going down there for the first time. And then if things happen while they're on their watch and they believe they want to proceed with investigations and things like that, well, go to it. But I think this reporter asked a really good question. That's not what Americans want. It's not even in the top five people. It might be for the extremist on the far, far left, but it's not in the top five. Government accountability is high, but impeachment isn't. I guarantee you, Stephanie Shaheen, if you make it down there and you immediately go into impeachment, because this is just my gut. They will. I said it before, within the first 4 weeks that they actually, after they're sworn in, we will see a serious impeachment article presented in the well. Period. And then we'll see the committees, every single one of them, because all of them in one way or another would have to, quote, investigate the president. We'll see them, because the leadership will be the Democrats. They'll have major hearings. And the press will, they'll gobble it up. It gets so easy for them to report on that stuff. They'll be the pigs to the trough. Who cares that we're $40 trillion in debt? Who cares we haven't done a budget in 15 years? Who cares about that? Not you and I. We don't care about that. That isn't what we've been telling these representatives running around for the last 10 months, what we want to see down in Washington, D.C. We've all been yelling impeachment.

0: All of us have been. I hear independents say it all the time. No, that's sarcasm, folks. Let's go ahead and listen to Medicaid for All. This is another one. And this is a litmus test. 90% of people have their insurance through their employers or a system like that. So it isn't, quote, a private sector involvement. Let's go ahead and listen to B2.
1: The fact is, we have fundamental differences relative to the priorities of what Washington and who Washington should be fighting for. I'm fighting to fix healthcare and to expand access to healthcare through Medicare for All. My opponent has championed the same policies that have cut healthcare for the American people.
0: Well, this is just my take this morning on a Wednesday morning. Hump day. Mike. The federal government does not belong in healthcare unless it's a safety net for those people who are indigent or elderly or cannot afford by all excessive means healthcare coverage. Get the heck out of this. You have ruined it. 400% increase in prices since Obamacare came into play. We're 350 million people. We're 50 states, a bunch of territories. We have different weather, different climate, different indigenous. We're not homogenous. Get the hell out of this system. You have mucked it up to no end. And send it back to the states. What the federal government has become extremely good at is collecting our money. They stink at spending it. And they should just say, look, you know, we believe it should be. I've said it before. The federal government, outside of all these other programs we've talked about, spends over $1 trillion on health care. Not at the VA, not in Medicare. That's supposed to be self-funded. But just a collection, an odd collection of how we address this. And we could give each U.S. citizen, because I'm doing U.S. citizens here today, we could give each U.S. citizen $5,000 a year. And look, I'm not in favor of spending money, but if we're spending $1 trillion, let's do this. Let's give each citizen, including the baby in the crib, $5,000 a year. That's for a family of four. What is that? Do the math. That's $20,000. And let that roll over. We've all seen the cards. Most of us have the cards. You can't go in there and buy alcohol. You can't go in there and buy soda. You can't go in there and buy chips. It's all coded that you can only do things with related to medical coding. Why not just do that? I would support that. Because right now, the $1 trillion isn't what we're spending on the entirety of some kind of convoluted medical system. Medicare for All is a disaster. Let's go and take a break. We'll come back and finish this up. We'll do that next right here on the Morning Update.
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3: The government becomes your master because the price of free things is actually your freedom.
4: Well said. Of course, that is Daniel DiMartino, a refugee from Venezuela. We'll talk a little bit about that. During the debate last night, you can catch it on C-SPAN, Stephanie Shaheen was asked about the Nepo baby charge. And it was interesting because it also brought in the conversation about Army. We know Dean Kamen is out there as well. These are have not been big conversations, or at least we're not seeing the audio and video of these questions being asked. And I know they are being asked quite a bit, but let's go ahead and listen to B3, please.
5: All right, we're going to move on to our next topic. Ms. Shaheen, since 2018, you've been paid nearly $1 million as a consultant for Army. That's the government-funded research project in Manchester. Your mother, Senator Jean Shaheen, has been a prominent backer of the project and helped steer millions in federal dollars to it. What do you say to voters who see your work for Army as a prime example of nepotism?
6: I'm grateful for the question, and I will say that for folks listening, the Advanced Regenerative Manufacturing Institute is one of the most profound economic development opportunities New Hampshire has in my lifetime.
4: Was that answer the question? No, it didn't. Did she answer the question? No, we know what Army is. It's right next door to us.
7: She tap danced her all around.
4: She didn't
7: it.
4: Even tap dance. She didn't care. She just walked right past it. And I'll ask you guys, she's a consultant. Since 2018, she had no prior professional credentials that would have gotten you and I that job at Army. I'm not picking on Stephanie, but my resume is richer than hers. My resume would have been more suited for that position at Army. And she earned $1 million since 2018 in that job. Army got over a $40 million contract that was spearheaded and led in Congress by Senator Shaheen. This is a legitimate question. If we know that corruption is a top 10 issue for independent voters here in New Hampshire, this reeks of problems. Now let's go listen to the final part. This is a Salem from CNN. CNN was like, look, Chris Pappas is not doing that well in the polls. They're all within the margin of error for the most part. And what is that? And they asked a Salem person who identified themselves, Laura Warnock, down in Salem, as an independent voter. She told CNN this was her concern about Chris Pappas before.
8: I'd like to tell you that I really am a very strong supporter of the Pappas agenda, but I don't think he has always served us well as well. So
9: why do you say that?
8: That's why it's a toss-up. I think it's very easy to get caught up in the partisan politics and be more interested in representing your team than your state.
4: Your team being the party. And we say that on this show all the time. And that's what the independents in New Hampshire are worried about. They're really sick and tired of this. They are. They're just sick and tired of, and we see it across the board. You can go to the forums. You can go to their press outlets. Long are the days gone that they talked about policy. It's all about attacking the other side. But then they'll tell you they're bipartisan, they can get along with the other side. Oh, Jeff, it's just campaigning. That's the way campaigning works. It doesn't work that way. I guarantee you, every candidate that leads with policy rises pretty quickly in the polls. 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Interesting enough, Daniel Martino, he's kind of very popular online. He works for the Manhattan Institute. His family escaped Venezuela. They lost everything. They lost their entire wealth. The store that they owned was taken from them by the government. And so he had a chance to speak before Congress on Tuesday. And this is something that he said that just really resonated with me. And it resonates with a lot of New Hampshire people as well. Let's go ahead and see one.
3: But we don't even need to go abroad to understand how socialism works and government things work. You know, Congressman, you were showing housing in Cuba. Why don't we go to NYCHA in New York City? Let's go to American public housing.

0: We don't have to go to other countries. Who wants to live in NYCHA? I challenge every socialist to go get the government as a landlord. I challenge people to get government health care. How is the Indian health service going in the Indian reservations? How is the VA relative to private hospitals?
1: Good questions. Not well. We'll talk about Indian reservations here in just a bit. That's what they're still labeled by the U.S. government, by the way. So they have not been changed to Native American. But here's a guy whose family escaped socialism and how socialism came into play. And I know, well, it's not the socialism we're talking about, Jeff. We're going to Americanize the socialism. We, where everybody else failed, we will somehow succeed. Yeah, I've watched this story play out, ladies and gentlemen. Just go to Vermont. 10 years ago when they tried to come up with their own healthcare system, it lasted a year and a half. And it petered out. Let's go ahead and listen to. He also had an opportunity to have an interview after he made that statement in front of the Congress, in which the Democrats got up and walked out. Of course, why would they want to listen to this? Let's go ahead and listen to C2.
0: How is USPS relative to FedEx? They lost $9 billion in fiscal year 2025, USPS. All for the privilege of getting junk mail. I know that's also not politically popular to attack USPS, but I say it because imagine the government didn't just have USPS or Amtrak, which I took, by the way, on the way here. Imagine the government didn't just have that. Imagine the government had Walmart. Imagine the government had Bank of America. There are members of Congress who want a government bank in USPS that proposed those bills. Government banking. So that the government is your landlord, the place that feeds you, the place that gives you health care, the place that employs you, right? Jobs for all. The government becomes your master because the price of free things is actually your freedom.
1: That's it. And that's exactly what happened in Venezuela. People forget Venezuela in 1998. They forget it. It was a prosperous, well-educated community. Many Venezuelans who live here now will tell you that they freely elected, they don't have free elections anymore, they're stolen elections, that, yeah, oil companies were getting rich, but they were still taxing them and still putting that investment into Venezuela. Venezuela was a very prosperous nation. Now, I can't even tell you, because I'm not allowed to swear on the air, exactly what it is. Let's go and take a break. We'll come back with that conversation. We'll also continue about immigration, because that's another issue that still is lingering as a litmus test here in this election. Let's go and take a break. We'll be right back, right here on WFEA's The Morning Update.
2: Good morning, I'm Tom Novak. Here's what's happening. A Webster man is headed to prison for making pipe bombs. Officials say now is the time to apply for heating assistance. And state officials say all DMV offices will be closed for upcoming training. We'll tell you when. WFEA News Time is 6:30, taking a look at sports. Bruins off till Thursday when Utah comes to town. Look for the puck to drop at 7. Clear and 34 in the Mill Yard in Manchester at WFEA. Definitely want to let the vehicle warm up this morning before heading out the door. More on these stories coming up at the top of the hour right here on 99.9 and AM 1370. I'm Tom Novak for WFEA News.
3: 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You're right. It used to, but not anymore. 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
17: Now, a look at the roads from the WFEA Traffic Hub. Highways are moving along well this morning from Bedford into Manchester. No major slowdowns on 293 up to Hooksett or further up towards Concord on 93 North. 101 East is clear coming out of Manchester heading into Candia. Some light volume, though, at the state line on 495 South in North Andover. It's already looking like a 90-minute commute into Boston. You're slowing down on 93 South in Andover and further down in Stoneham. And the usual volume starting on Route 3 in Chelmsford.

0: just past the low connector. Here's your forecast. Sunny skies out there today. High 67. Clear skies this evening. Temperatures in the low 50s overnight. Partly sunny and breezy tomorrow. Maybe a shower in the afternoon. High 72. 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
3: Big press conference yesterday in New York, and I don't mean about Cornell, because that's where the media is pointing their cameras, because that's what they want to do. And look, I said it yesterday, they have completely blown this story already. It is a madhouse. It's insanity. It is the grossest misreporting. I was reading a segment from ABC, and they were printing out the Snapchat messages that were going back, and they left out two crucial Snapchat responses to the reply that the woman involved listed. They went on and they actually took them out of the conversation. And I was like, wait a minute. So she's just kept messaging without any reply. And when I went and looked, I was like, oh, now I see why. Because in those replies, she was confronted and admitted that she was asked, have you been drinking tonight, before she entered the fraternity? Because I guess they have a rule. And she said no. And then in her complaint, she said she had been drinking. And, okay, so the media is just, they're well beyond just putting their thumb on this as well. Get ready for a holiday tradition like no other. Trans-Siberian Orchestra returns to this new arena on Friday, November 27th, with the 30th anniversary winter tour featuring the Ghost of Christmas Eve and an unforgettable show packed with incredible music, lasers, and special effects. 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Enter now to win tickets. Let's finish up our conversation with Daniel Montero. He brings up these really good points, and I think they're rarely valid in this election, as we pointed out with the person from Salem as they were confronted by CNN. Look, they people just think that too many politicians are truly entrenched in their party. And you can be loyal to a party to a point, but remember what I always say. They put New Hampshire all the way at the end of your title, and we need to put New Hampshire at the front. Let's go ahead and listen to this. He talked deeper about what socialism really looks like when you think about it. All you have to do is look at Indian reservations, which is totally run by the U.S. government. That would be C3.
4: Indian health service. You want government health care? Go to an Indian reservation. How do Indian reservations look like in health matters? They have the lowest life expectancy, the highest crime, the most drug addiction. Their hospitals are much worse than the private hospitals. That is socialism with American characteristics. And that is what the Democrats would impose if they put Medicare for all, if they give everybody public housing, put rent control, which is what Mamdani and the DSA are pushing for.
3: Right, and people want to walk away from really the Democratic Socialist. Jeff, you know, Democrats don't believe that. If they're saying that they're for Medicaid for all, they are socialist, period. Period. The complete takeover of a major sector that you and I participate in, every American participates in, is socialism, and it will fail miserably. It will go the way Canada went, Finland went, Germany went. They're all failing. Even Taiwan, and they're one of the better run ones. Final thought from him. You have to excuse the music. I didn't turn down one of my pots when I was recording this. Let's go C4.
4: In 1998, Venezuelan voters voted for Hugo Chavez because there was an economic crisis temporarily in the country. They thought that he was going to be better than the establishment. He was going to, you know, redistribute wealth. He was going to really stand up to the oligarchy, the new favorite word of the DSA now. What really happened is that corruption skyrocketed. Yes, they get free things, but they cost inflation, they cost shortages. And yep, that is exactly what Medicare for All, what more government spending would do. And if conservatives were right, by the way, it's not just about Iran. We would put forward free market solutions. Republicans failed at reforming Obamacare, too. We have to take accountability for that. Republicans are promising also more government spending. We need to be a free market alternative with actual new solutions, not just see who gives away more money.
3: Right, and he brings up a really good point, that distinct difference between the Democrats and Republicans. He is a conservative. He's a young conservative, very young conservative, Daniel DiMartino, and he comes from socialism. Years ago, I saw him for the first time as he was talking about it, and Chavez, when he won, shortly after he won,

0: walked through downtown, the major city in Venezuela. I'm forgetting the name right now. He walks through downtown and he sees something. That could be Caracas, but I think it was something else. I have to look at it. He looks at this store. It's a beautiful store. He goes, "That's ours now." And he actually sent his agents in to inform the owner that they no longer own their store. That's what he did. And he did that with a bookstore. And the bookstore owner now lives in New York City and says, a week after he took over my bookstore, it was all failing. Because what do you think they did? They took out books they didn't like. They put in books they did like, which were pretty much the Communist Manifesto. And look at the history. 1998 under, there was corruption. There were issues. There always will be. We have corruption in this country too. Not to say we escape that. Hey, listen, there was a major conference yesterday. The media couldn't be bothered to report on it. It really is this major battle that's going on in New York. Look, the only similarities that New Hampshire has with New York is the word new, and that's it. That's where it ends. We don't think like them at all, and thank God. When you look at this, Representative Fowler had an opportunity to pull a press conference together. The reason why they had to pull this press conference together is because the stats came out from the immigration DHS about how bad the sanctuary policies of New York were. Let's go ahead and listen to E1, please.
1: And thank you all for being here. I want to start with what happened right here in Newcastle last week. A woman who lives in this town told police that a man had been watching her through her window in the early morning hours again and again. Newcastle detectives set up a surveillance around her home, and last Thursday they caught him in the act, standing at her bathroom window while she was inside. His name is Juan Guambana, a 50-year-old from Osinek. He is charged with 6 felony counts of unlawful surveillance. He was arraigned the same day he was arrested, and he walked out of court that same day on his own recognizance. No bail.
0: Here in this country illegally, has been in this country illegally for a decade, commits a crime, another crime, has a background, we're going to hear about the background here in a minute, and walks out. Who's being cruel here in the enforcement of these laws? Because they seem to have no problem in New York City and all these other sanctuary jurisdictions, and there are people in this state, Keene, I'm talking to you, Keene, that want sanctuary policies here in New Hampshire. Oh, ICE is being too mean. Tell that to the victims of these crimes you're going to hear next. Go listen to the second part of this. It just gets worse as he continues to talk. Now I know why the media didn't want to cover this, because they would have to put the camera lens in their face. Let's go and listen to E2.
1: This man has already been deported once in 2020. By 2021, he was back. Let's be clear about what happened here. That same week in Putnam County, Diego Rodriguez Ordonez was arrested twice in 18 hours. At 3:05 in the morning, he was charged with robbing a gas station in Kent and assaulting the clerk who tried to stop him.
0: Okay.
1: He was released that day on an ankle monitor.
0: Yeah, that seems right.
1: At 9:09 that night, sheriff's deputies arrested him again at the Southeast train station and charged him with forcibly touching a woman on Metro North.
0: Oh, not
1: big deal. Sheriff Brian Hess put it this way: 2 arrests, 2 victims, 18 hours.
0: That's one guy who has been arrested before, who shouldn't have been in this country, was released because New York is a sanctuary jurisdiction. They don't seem to be too concerned about the victims, do they? About the store worker who was just trying to do her job and was attacked. And then the woman standing on a platform waiting for a train and is sexually molested. Same guy. Shouldn't be in this country. Oh, we don't care. Look, this is the problem with our suicidal empathy in this country. I can look at how certainly we're enforcing our immigration laws, but they were defined by Democrats and Republicans. But we don't seem to want to put the camera and the stories of the Americans who are being victimized by people who should not be in this country and have been caught, committed multiple crimes, and we still don't know how to get rid of them. We still don't want to get rid of them. This is on the ballot this year, because if the Democrats win the Congress, and this is my fear, and they'll have allies from the Republican side, we'll hear amnesty. We'll hear the redefinition of the crimes that they'll tolerate. Well, drunk driving doesn't really count. Let's go ahead and listen to the next clip. That would be

0: E3.
1: Border Patrol picked this man up in Texas in 2018, and in 2021, the Biden administration released him. Since 2024, he has been arrested 16 times.
0: 16. 16.
1: He has 8 criminal convictions, including multiple sex offenses. So in 1 week, 2 women in the district were victimized by men who had no legal right to be here. And both men were back on the street within hours of their arrests. Please ask me what a sanctuary state means for their family.
0: Because they're not being protected. I'll ask you guys. 16 crimes in 4 years, caught numerous times, here illegally. Why is he still here? Who's protecting him? Where's the empathy for the people who are being victimized by these criminals? You're going to hear some stats here in a little bit. We'll take our break, come back, give you some trends, and we'll also listen to some more audio. We'll do that next right here on WFEA's The Morning Update.
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3: Hi, welcome back to your morning. October 7th, of course, we talked about that Wednesday. 280 days down, 85 days left in the year. International Walk to School Day. Well, we did that every day. A National Coffee with a Cop. You can buy them a donut, too. National Forgiveness and Happiness Day. National Frap Day. I like frap.
4: Did you go uphill both ways in the snow back
3: in
4: that?
3: Absolutely. That was the design of the path that we took. At least my dad said that. You Matter to Me Day, of course. That's the big one. In 1691, Massachusetts Charter was signed to establish the province of Massachusetts Bay. It became Massachusetts later on. 1996, Fox News Channel started broadcasting. 2003, Arnold Schwarzenegger became the governor of California. 2008, Swedish music streaming service Spotify was launched. Your trends. Freddie Jackson died. Also, Eve Marie Saint dies. That's a top search trend in the USA and in New Hampshire. Dancing with the Stars, there was eliminations. I don't care. I don't watch it. But just so you know, that was a trend. Number two in the U.S., number three in New Hampshire. And $90 paid to some 20 million Social Security recipients. That was something that President Trump pledged and committed to. $40 trillion in debt. My advice would be if you want to pursue a career in the music business, don't. I'll tell you who said that here in just a minute. Halloween's 27 days away. Midterm's 28 days away. Veterans Day, 35. Thanksgiving, 50. Christmas is 79 days away. Wow. And 2028 presidential election, 765 days away. Who said that quote? My advice to you, if you want to pursue a career in music business, don't. Simon Crowe, his birthday today, and Vladimir Putin's birthday today as well. Notable deaths today, Edgar Nader Poole. In fact, in Japan, some vending machines provide free drinking water and beverages during natural disasters, such as earthquakes and typhoons. There's some facts for you. There you go. October 7th. Getting back to some of our audio as well, the reason why we're having this probably in New York and we're not having this problem, although if you were to listen to people in New Hampshire, they don't want any law enforcement entity working with, quote, DHS, which is Homeland Security, which falls under, which ICE and Border Patrol fall under. They don't want that. They don't want the 287 agreements because every time a town or city enters into a 287 agreement in this state, the media freaks out and reports on it. God forbid we would cooperate, because we cooperate in every other level, too, on drug enforcement, on counterfeiting, on every other level we do that. But immigration, we can't. Let's just go ahead and make ourselves victims. No, that's not going to happen in New Hampshire. E4, please.
5: Here's what it means for New York. When ICE asks a county jail to hold a criminal illegal immigrant until agents can pick him up, New York's courts have said the jail can't keep them. For years, the best tool sheriffs had to work around that was a 287G agreement, a partnership that let trained officers in the jail work directly with ICE. On August 25th of this year, Kathy Hochul's new law banned every one of those agreements in this state. And the attorney general told the 12 agencies that had them to shut them down.
3: Yeah. Because that's going to work. And you hear the litany of that. Look, this is standard, and I understand. And once again, this is what we're going to be debating in January when the new Congress comes in, whether it's Republican or Democrat. These are going to be issues. New Hampshire's, who are we going to send down there? Right now, New Hampshire has not lost its mind completely. Just a few towns and cities have. And it is nice to be a white, extreme, left-leaning, someone who's above the medium income in New Hampshire, and go out there and hold a sign that says ICE is Nazis, because you're protected. You're making your police force do massively extra work, but that's okay. Let's go listen to E5.
5: Governor Hochul says her law is about, quote, ensuring local cops remain focused on real crime in our communities. Our police were focused on real crime last week. They had both of these men in handcuffs within hours.
3: In jail.
5: What they need from Albany is a way to work with ICE to get criminal, illegal immigrants out of our neighborhoods, and the governor just outlawed it.
3: Because I know as a policeman, I always appreciated when I arrested someone, they were let out in bail, and I was arresting them the next day, running through things. I like that. As a policeman, I just love it. It's job security. Arresting someone 16 times, as this case pointed out. 16 times. As a policeman, look, I'll ask any policeman. They love it. They love doing their job. They love putting people behind bars, getting them off the street, trying to make the victims feel safe. And they love it when they're driving down Elm Street

0: sexual predatory offenses, 305 robberies, and more than 2,500 assaults. In what world does anybody think that that's acceptable?
1: I don't. I know our listeners don't. 29 murders, 207 sexual assaults, 305 robberies. That's the worst of the worst. That was set free onto New York. Now I know why I don't go and visit New York. That's refreshing that 6,947 criminals with those kind of records are running free, and that's what the governor thinks is empathetic and will never happen in New Hampshire. Let's take a break. Drew Klein's going to be joining us next, right here on WFEA's The Morning Update.
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3: From ABC News, I'm Sherry Preston. Israel marking 3 years since the Hamas-led October 7th attacks that killed more than 1,200 people, another 200 taken hostage. Outside the Israeli Parliament building in Jerusalem today, Lord Levy came to commemorate it.
4: We came here this morning at 6:29 a.m. to remember the massacre that happened and to the country that was shaken like an earthquake, like a volcano. And we are still trying to recover.
3: She was there calling for change in the upcoming Israeli elections. Israel's retaliation bombings effectively leveled Gaza and led to more than 74,000 Palestinian deaths. Growing concern about the mysterious death of a researcher at an anti-plague lab in Siberia. Federal officials want more information.
5: Under a global health pact, countries have 24 hours to report anything that could become an international emergency. Russia yesterday told the World Health Organization the 28-year-old died of pneumonia, that her illness looked like an ordinary respiratory virus, and that no plague was found. The WHO wrote back asking what caused her pneumonia. And overnight, it was still waiting for the answer.
3: ABC's Hannah Patop. The sleepy Atlantic hurricane season's about to get a wake-up call.
6: Overnight, Tropical Depression 9 crossed the wind speed threshold to become Tropical Storm Isaias. Forecasters expect it to strengthen further as it moves north through the Gulf toward the Florida Panhandle.
7: Be prepared. Don't let this catch you.
6: Travis Tompkins is an emergency response manager in Escambia County and is urging residents to
7: talk to your neighbors, look out for them, because they might be the ones helping you.
6: The current forecast has Isaias crossing the Florida-Alabama border early Saturday morning as a Category 2 hurricane. Jim Ryan, ABC News.
3: Lawyers for convicted killer Krista Pike in Tennessee say she is awake and talking following the state's attempted execution last week. Pike survived two doses of phenobarbital meant to kill her. You're listening to ABC News.
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9: Webster man is headed to prison for making pipe bombs. Officials say now is the time to apply for heating assistance. And state officials say all DMV offices in the Granite State will be closed for upcoming training. I'm Tom Novak. Here's what's happening. A Webster man will spend the next 5 years in prison for building and detonating pipe bombs in Weir in 2023. On Tuesday, Dale Stewart appeared in federal court and was sentenced after pleading guilty back in April. Authorities say the first bomb built by Stewart was found near a home and was the cause of a small fire, and that a person was injured when they approached the second device, which also exploded. Police say a search of Stewart's vehicle led to the third device, which had not gone off yet. October is here, which means the colder temperatures aren't that far behind. With that, officials are encouraging New Hampshire residents to apply now for assistance with their heating costs.

0: reminder comes as the Community Action Partnership of New Hampshire is preparing for the colder months and helping those in need as the group offers dozens of assistance services across the Granite State, including home heating assistance for eligible residents up to $2,500. And while the program doesn't officially get underway until December 1st, officials with the group say residents in Hillsborough and Rockingham counties should apply now. The New Hampshire Department of Safety is offering a heads-up to citizens that all DMV locations will be closed this Monday. Notice comes as DOS officials say all branches will be closed to allow employees to take part in training, which will reportedly focus on customer service, professional development, and emergency preparedness. The upcoming closure comes as a coincidence, as Columbus Day is also Monday, even though New Hampshire does not observe the day as a holiday. Looking at sports, kind of quiet tonight, as the Bruins are off until tomorrow night when they host the Utah Mammoth. Look for the puck to drop at 7. I'm Tom Novak for WFEA News.
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2: Volume is picking up on 293 up to Concord. Some fog is affecting visibility heading towards the Boat Junction, and you're slowing down in Bedford on 101, getting on a State Route 114. 101 East is clear coming out of Manchester, heading into Auburn by Exit 1, and we're seeing some light volume at the state line on 495 South in North Andover. Once you're in Massachusetts, heavy traffic on 93 South from Andover down to Woburn, and the usual volume on Route 3 from Chelmsford into Billerica. Here's your forecast. Sunny skies today, high 67. Clear this evening, temperatures in the low 50s overnight, and partly sunny and breezy tomorrow with a shower in the afternoon, high 72. I'm Emily Spencer on AM 1370 and 99.9 WFEA.
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4: Sheriff Brian Hess put it this way: 2 arrests, 2 victims, 18 hours.
5: The government becomes your master because the price of free things is actually your freedom.
6: Welcome back to your Wednesday morning, a little after 7 o'clock. You know what that means. I don't get to say Mike. I get to say Drew. Of course, Drew Klein joins us from Josiah Bartlett Center for Public Policy as well. We're going to be talking healthcare, energy, and also New Hampshire's tax receipts. So a mixed bag. Good morning to you, Drew. How are you this morning?
7: I'm doing great because you know what they do for Major League Baseball playoffs? They replay the night game in the morning.
6: Oh, nice. So you're watching it?
7: So I get to put on the playoff game that I can't, the West Coast game. So that's what that's my morning's good.
6: Oh, nice.
7: And you get to watch playoff baseball in the morning. It's great.
6: It's right
7: for
6: now,
7: early risers like us.
6: It's the Dodgers and who? Who are the Dodgers?
7: No, it's Milwaukee and San Diego. Don't tell me the score.
6: I don't know the score because I didn't listen to the score. So there you go. So I won't spoil it for you. I used to hate that when I lived in Germany. I had to do the same thing. Armed forces would play all the sports the next day because we couldn't watch them. We all run around all day long. Don't tell us the score. I had a general that said, I will court-march you if you talk about the score. It was really quite interesting as well. Hey, look, you know, we played a really interesting part of our clip this morning of what freedom is. And I love having this conversation because, once again, it's something, and a great guy out there, of course, Daniel DiMartino, appeared before Congress this week talking about, you know, government-run systems. And then, of course, the debate happened. If you didn't get a chance, you guys can go over to C-SPAN and watch the NPR debate. They were in some kind of bar, which was an interesting setting.
7: Which is where every debate should happen.
6: But they didn't let anyone drink. That would have been great if they had lined up the flight, right? A good New Hampshire cider, and every time you got an answer that the audience went, you had to take a swig of the flight.
7: You know, the AFP in New Hampshire does these events at bars, and they're great because I've been on the panel, and the panelists are allowed to have a drink.
6: Oh, perfect.
7: While the audience is drinking. I don't know why they don't do that with the debates. I'm not advocating everybody drink around politics, or certainly not to get drunk, but in a debate. Maybe it is a wise policy not to do it because if you played the game of every time one of them stretched the truth or said something that was howlingly obviously wrong, the audience would be passed out by the end of the debate. So maybe they should cut off the tap.
6: No, let's do it, Drew. You and I will approach the New Hampshire Liquor Commission. We'll do the 2028 liquor up debate.
7: Let's get them the sponsor.
6: We'll get some wonderful sponsors, you know, and just we'll try to get make sure we have some New Hampshire sponsors. All right, we kid a little bit, only a little bit. I actually like that idea. Of course, when we think about that debate, of course, Stephanie Shaheen was talking about competition in healthcare. Look, Drew, here's the reality of it. Every time the government gets deeper and deeper into a solution, particularly when we look at healthcare, you know, it's triple-digit increase in prices. Services are diminished. You have doctors fleeing the system and starting their own practices outside saying, look, 40% of my commerce and my employees are spent trying to do all this paperwork that makes no sense to anyone. But once again, one candidate in the 1st Congressional District, Stephanie Shaheen, thinks that, you know, government just hasn't really had a good chance at this and that competition isn't going to work.
7: For those of you playing along at home and haven't seen this morning, Stephanie Shaheen said during that forum or whatever it was last night that a competition, she said it's a fact that competition just doesn't work in healthcare. And anybody who says that exposes themselves as either a fool or a socialist or both. Not every fool is a socialist, but every socialist is a fool. So you can't believe that this is real without knowing absolutely nothing at all about healthcare and how it works. The long list of examples of competition driving down prices in every industry, you don't have to single out healthcare, is so huge. Both the Biden and Obama administrations had statements about the importance of competition and improving quality and lowering. This is their official policy. Like, everybody agrees with this. And so Stephanie Shaheen is just wrong, catastrophically. So all you have to do is look at just the first example, where in healthcare have prices gone down? It's where providers have been exposed to competition. So your LASIK surgery is not covered by your insurance. A lot of plastic surgery not covered by insurance, and prices over time have gone down for those procedures, not up. It's cheaper to get LASIK surgery now. It's so cheap compared to other healthcare costs. But you don't have to look at those things, even things covered by insurance. So when an ambulatory surgical center moves into a region that has only a hospital, or when one of those they have these freestanding emergency departments that are popping up. There's one coming into Nashua. When those things come in, when competitive providers come into a marketplace, there's a ton of research on this. Prices go down. That's just the way it works in every single industry. And for Shaheen not to understand this is just shocking. For her to think that bureaucracy lowers prices better than competition and that it's some sort of demonstrated fact, it's just absolutely, I think, disqualifying for anybody running for Congress. I don't want somebody like that voting on anything.
6: No.
7: And for her to embrace Medicare for All, which is just, you know, socialized medicine, just they just slap a popular name on it. But if they called it what it really was, nobody would vote for it. And I just can't help but notice that it's Jean Shaheen's daughter saying this, because Jean Shaheen herself was personally responsible for destroying the independent insurance market, the individual insurance market in New Hampshire.
6: Exactly.
7: In 1994, as a state senator, Jean Shaheen introduced a community rating bill in New Hampshire for insurance, and it passed. And we had 26, I think, insurers on the individual market. So this was for individuals or businesses of fewer than 100 employees. And it was robust competition. After that community rating bill, 21 of those insurers fled the state.
6: Yep.
7: We went from a really robust competitive market to a handful of insurers left in the state. And what happened? Competition collapsed. Prices went up. It was harder to get coverage. All of the predictable things happened. And this is just like a through line here from mother to daughter of not understanding how insurance markets work, how healthcare works, and believing that government regulations and bureaucracy can solve our problems in this, and they can't. And it's just, it's utterly shocking. And, she's taken a turn to the far left. She was supposed to be the moderate, right, everybody assumed.

0: And I think Mara Sullivan was probably at home watching that debate going, oh my God, I can't believe I lost to this person.
1: Well, she probably is. And once again, we're talking to Drew Klein. Drew, I'm going to be a little sarcastic here, but come on. We all know that whenever government gets involved in any kind of plan, it just gets better for us. I mean, just look at Canada, Finland. I'll just go down the list of how many times that this has worked out. Every single one of those, quote, social medicine systems that are in place. Canada, I'm surprised how many New Hampshire Granite Staters don't read the reports about how bad the Canadian healthcare system is right now. It's atrocious. You now have 30% who are buying private insurance off the books because they want to go someplace else other than what the government tells them they have to go to. That's not a system that's working.
0: No, you get longer lines. You just ration care. If you're going to decide that you can't have competition and have an economy that works and competing private providers, then you're just going to ration care by lines. And so this is what's going on in the UK. It's what goes on in Canada. And then you say it basically the effect is, you can get care when you need it,
1: mm-hmm.
0: you know, not having to wait in the line. You can get your cancer care before the cancer kills you if you have enough money to pay for an outside private provider. So they're terrible systems, and we need to learn more about them. And I wish the American press covered this, covered what's going on over there as well in the healthcare systems as much as they cover like the riots in France. You know,
1: but they're not riots in France; they're protests and mostly peaceful protests. And that was something, you know, once again, as I watched as well. Hey, you know, all of the above, energy policy. You used to say that if you were running for office or if you were talking mm-hmm. about policy points, and you were once again the energy witch trials immediately began by saying that you were some kind of lunatic to believe that if you looked at all of the energy sources out there and had it collectively and adjusted it to really what was fitting the needs of the person who uses the energy, you were some kind of heretic. But now that seems to be changing, Drew.
0: Yeah, so this is a fun thing that we noticed at the Josiah Bartlett Center, and anybody who wants to go look this up, we got a report on it at jbartlett.org, and we linked to some of our past studies on this. In New England, it's been the trend, the fashion for decades for states to pass policies that made it very difficult to build or transport natural gas into the region, and that shifted our focus to wind and solar. And carbon emissions were the number one policy priority for energy in New England for decades.
1: Mm-hmm.
0: And to the point that elected officials and government officials in New England states pressured our energy grid provider officially. This was the official policy of several states, as well as, folks like Ed Markey did these pressure campaigns on ISO New England to get them to shift. And just think about this for a second. So ISO New England's responsibility is to keep the grid operating at all times. That's our number one so that you don't have blackouts, brownouts, so you don't lose your power in August or February. That is their number one goal. And the state of Massachusetts, state of Connecticut, elected officials like Markey and Bernie Sanders put a pressure campaign on ISO New England to change that, to move away from that and make climate change emission reductions their number one priority. If that had succeeded, just seriously, we could be in a position of having rolling blackouts every time there's a massive surge for power demand. But what's interesting is there's enough research now showing that these green energy policies have really contributed to raising prices, and we have energy sort of bottlenecks in New England. We can't, our demand for energy is growing after having gone down for the last decade-ish, almost 20 years. And so it's going up again. And so all these states are realizing, oh my gosh, like we have a big increase in energy demand coming. We're not going to be able to meet it with all the stuff that we've regulated that our states have to do, like wind and solar. So they've switched. And Massachusetts, Connecticut, literally every New England state now has officially embraced nuclear and said, we're going to clear the regulatory barriers, we're going to push nuclear. And that's great. They had a big conference last week mm-hmm. about this. But what we pointed out,

0: Bartlett Center is they're kind of getting to have their cake and eat it too, or eat their cake and have it too, because they're embracing nuclear because it doesn't produce emissions. But unspoken in all of this is that the nuclear technology is still years, if not decades away. So they've accepted that abundant energy is now the goal. We need more energy production. We need more access to energy. And they've said nuclear is the way to do that. Everybody's hugging each other and saying, yay, we figured it out. It's nuclear. But we're not getting nuclear anytime soon. So in the meantime, they're not talking about, most of them, the way we get more abundant energy in New England in the short term, which is natural gas. And we just pointed that out, that look, if you want to get there, we need more pipelines, we need more natural gas capacity, and we need it quickly. And it's the cheaper of all the options to get energy in New England quickly. Not only is natural gas faster, but it's much, much, much cheaper than every other option. So we just pointed that out. And I want to point out that, to her credit, Maura Healey has begun pressuring the Trump administration to permit a new natural gas pipeline. So she's like, and again, like, this is a big transition. Imagine this 5 years ago.
1: I can't help but laugh at that. So she was one of the, she was like the mob collector going over to somebody and saying, you know, you need to give me the money or so I'm going to break your fingers. And then coming back and, you know, and just saying, you know, well, you put this onto yourself. It never ceases to amaze me that, you know, she touted 2 years ago how she stopped these pipelines. You know, Anthony DiLorenzo was one of the few people who talked about this during the debate last night. He actually brought this up, that, you know, he would go down there if he is elected. And this is one of the first things that he would actually be looking at, is to try to get this, to make sure that this was available to us as well. But, you know, let's take a break, Drew, and come back and finish this conversation. Mm-hmm. And guys, we did post the article up online, Jay Bartlett. You can go over to jbartlett.org. Let's go ahead and take a break. We'll come back with Drew, finish this conversation up all right here on the Morning Update.
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0: Welcome back to your morning. Jeff Chittister with you. Drew Klein, of course, joins us every Wednesday a little after 7 o'clock. JBartlett.org. You know, over there, Drew, could you make it easy for me just to get some updates from you guys without me having to search through, especially if I want to watch baseball in the morning?
1: We make it so easy. 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And you just put in your email address and you get a once a week email newsletter. It's awesome.
0: Now, have you...
1: You'll be the smartest person at your dinner party.
0: If I get invited to dinner parties. Listen, you know, I have to ask you, you've sat on some of these forums, especially AFP. They do a wonderful job and, you know, invite people in to kind of really listen to policy in a great way. The panelists are always phenomenal. Have you ever sat on one of the panels related to energy?
1: Oh, gosh. I don't remember. Probably in the last couple of years I have at one point. I think we did an energy panel a few years ago.
0: Yeah. So I think that this topic is interesting because, once again, yeah, as you said, natural gas is really something that is at least returning to the conversation. I don't know if you heard the last couple of days, they have forewarned New Hampshire residents that, look, this is going to be a tough energy year.
1: For
0: a lot of energies. And even if the weather is predicted like the Farmer's Almanac says it's going to be, because I always trust them, you know, there's nothing like getting your forecasting from a crow. But that's actually a pretty good way to get it. But, you know, that is going to be one of the paramount issues. And you and I both know that when it gets really tense, because of what we're expecting for the conditions, people will be more well in tuned to the energy conversation again.
1: Yeah, look, it's going to be it's going to be a very expensive winter with the cost of oil and heating oil and all the other fuels that you're looking at. And it kind of goes back to Shane's point. Look, competition and abundant supply are critical to the quality of life that we've become accustomed to in the United States. And people take that quality of life for granted. They take affordable energy for granted. They take affordable houses for granted. Mm-hmm. And when you have government policies that restrict the supply, whether it's making it very difficult to build small houses on small lots, whether it's making it hard to build apartments, whether it's making it hard to supply diesel fuel or gasoline or oil, you restrict the supply, you increase the price. And it's same thing with healthcare, with these policies that make it harder to compete, that raise bureaucratic burdens on providers, that restrict the supply of services, that raises prices. Everything is tied to this, right? So getting government out of the way, reducing regulatory burdens, reducing costs, stopping the policies that restrict people's ability to buy what they want on the market when they want it, will lead to lower costs, more choices,
0: right,
1: and happier people. That's just the rule in every industry. That's the rule just as a general understanding of how the market works.
0: Oh, yeah.
1: And so whether you're a Republican who supports tariffs or a Democrat who supports Medicare for all, like, the through line here is let's have a government policy that makes it more expensive and harder for people to get things they want to get. Just stop doing that. Get these government interventions out of the way.
0: Oh, yeah.
1: And everybody be relaxed and happy, and things can be affordable again.
0: I paid the same price for a color TV made in Taiwan, $175, that my parents paid for a 19-inch color TV that it took four of us to move. So I think that, you know, and that's just a simplistic way as well. Hey, tax receipts look like they're very positive. This is something you and I talk about in the past, you know, once again, because it is interesting to listen to the difference of how conservatives, and I don't know what we're calling people on the left anymore because they certainly aren't liberal, approach this and look at this. We tend to be more patient because we understand what this means, but we're seeing the numbers and they look pretty good.
1: Yeah, revenues are up. And so when you hear candidates for office in New Hampshire saying that tax cuts reduce revenues and cause your property taxes to go up magically, somehow there's a connection there, which we haven't figured out. They're lying because revenues are up. And again, we did this research at the Bartlett Center, $2.5 billion in new revenue above what revenues otherwise would have been since the tax cuts started. So, and again, we had a huge month in September of new revenue coming in above projections. You know, when you tax something, you get less of

0: it, when you tax business activity, guess what? You get less of it. So things are going really well with revenues in the state, and anybody who tells you different is trying to pull one over on you.
1: Yeah, and I think that once again, you've done a very good job, and you guys over at Jay Bartlett do a really good job as well, reminding people really to look at what the policy point is and not get into the emotional aspects of how people talk about them, too. Because I am surprised how many people who run for office, Drew, are as some of my professors at the University of Chicago would say, they should be nowhere near economic policy at all.
0: Probably most people running for office.
1: It's just it amazes me how just inept they are on the basic conversations of understanding the principles, and that's a tough one. Hey, before we let you go, free fall. Any final thoughts from you?
0: Look, it's getting chilly out there. I want to reiterate what I said last week, and I have no financial connection to this business, though. I just love it. You go to Gould Hill Farm and pick some apples and get the apple cider and. Ooh. Apple cider donuts, for crying out loud. You will be the happiest person on earth for at least a few minutes. It's well worth it.
1: Yeah. Hey, can you help me out here? If I was interested in getting pies for Thanksgiving, is there a place that will help me with that?
0: start your Thanksgiving order early, but the best pies in New Hampshire are slightly crooked pies on Elm Street, and you can get your Thanksgiving order. But don't wait.
1: Don't wait.
0: I mean, there will be a cutoff.
1: Because there's bacon to be done. All right, Drew, thanks for joining us this morning, and we'll chat with you next week.
0: All right, see ya.
1: Outstanding. What we'll do, we'll take a break. We'll come back. Professor Schrader is going to be joining us on a different day, different time, but still the same great information. We'll be joined by him next on WFEA's The Morning Update.
2: Good morning, I'm Tom Novak. Here's what's happening. New Hampshire Secretary of State is asking for an emergency stay when it comes to the use of student IDs at the polls in this coming upcoming midterm election. An arrest has been made following a threat that kept kids in Nashua home from school on Tuesday. And the New Hampshire Supreme Court has dismissed a petition from the state's only death row inmate, Michael Addison. WFEA News Time, 7:31, taking a look at sports. Kind of quiet on the sports front as the Bruins are off until Thursday night when they host Utah. Look for the puck to drop in that game at 7 p.m. Clear skies and 34 degrees this morning here in the Mill Yard in Manchester at WFEA. Definitely want to let the vehicle warm up this morning. More on these stories coming up at the top of the hour right here on 99.9 and AM 1370. I'm Tom Novak for WFEA News.
3: I'm Nicole Murray with Your Money Now. Former BitMEX CEO Arthur Hayes said that humanity is wasting multi-trillion dollars on AI data center buildup. He added on CNBC that a key test could come in late 2027 or 2028 when new data center capacity is delivered and customers face their computing commitments. Meta, Walmart, Stripe, and a handful of other companies are publishing what they're calling a personal agent protocol, which is meant to dictate how artificial intelligence agents can interact with businesses. Salesforce co-CEO Brett Taylor, who was part of the group, told CNBC that companies have a lot of work to do to figure out how and when personal agents can access information. DeepSeek is considering expanding its latest funding round to as much as $15 billion, which is twice its earlier target. CNBC reports that state-backed funds and corporate investors have shown heavy interest, while DeepSeek is restricting participation by individual investors. Futures are lower. That's your money now.
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0: Now, a look at the roads from the WFEA Traffic Hub.
1: Boleham is picking up off 93 south in Derry, getting onto Bypass 28, and you're slowing down on 101 in Bedford by Wallace Road, heading onto State Route 114, but no major delays on the Everett down to Nashua. Some light volume around Manchester off 293 by Bridge Street and Queen City Ave, and a few delays up in Hooksett on West River Road and Main Street. It's a two-hour ride into Boston. You're hitting the brakes on 93 south in Andover. There's been a crash by exit 37 with heavy traffic back to exit 42. And we're seeing another accident on Route 3 by exit 32. Here's your forecast. Sunny skies today, high 67. Clear this evening, temperatures in the low 50s overnight. Partly sunny and breezy tomorrow with showers in the afternoon, high 72. I'm Emily Spencer on AM 1370 and 99.9 WFEA.
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2: Look at the facts, examine the record, and draw the proper conclusions. That's exactly what's going to happen in this case.
3: No, it's not. 1370WFEA.com, over there, the archives of the show, right there for you. You can share them with your friends. As I said, the other show across the river spent the first hour talking about baseball. So look, sports is a very important topic, but we have a lot of things to be thinking about when we think about certainly what's going to be going on in just a few days here in New Hampshire, because we're just pretty much not too far away from the midterm elections. 28 days, so that's a little under 4 weeks that we have to really make up our minds as well. New Hampshire Secretary of State seeks emergency stay on student ID voting ruling that we talked about yesterday and we've been talking about during our broadcast. New Hampshire Secretary of State David Scanlon will seek an emergency stay of a federal ruling following student IDs. Of course, what was discussed about this, and of course, we had to look at multiple different reports on this. What the judge said is that he's not automatically saying you can use student IDs, but he is saying that because there is a provisional law still on the books here in New Hampshire, that depending on how the poll workers and the leadership of

0: of a poll station, that the student ID may be a form of identification. Now, of course, you know, thanks for the late notice. You've only had this case in front of you for several months. And of course, the stay will probably be granted because, once again, it's so soon, with 28 days until the election, because here's the reality is that the state trains these people and they have trained them already. Now, let's just say, for example, that this stay doesn't go into effect and we have to try to fight this law. I'm sure without any doubt whatsoever, Secretary of State Scanlon will get the teams together and say this is how we will approach this, because once again, the state is responsible for these elections. And one of the things they may say is that, you know, no, the student ID must be accompanied by several other items to prove certainly that the person is meets the requirement in New Hampshire to vote. And those are the factors. But once again, as I've said over and over again, student IDs really have nothing on them. They don't have really addresses on them. They don't have birth dates on them. They don't say what state they're a resident of. They get to put any name on there. So if a guy's name is Matthew Smith and he likes to be called Zeke, he puts Zeke Smith on there. And so student IDs are really very porous and have really no discipline behind them that you would use them for anything. If you're getting on a plane today and you find out that a student ID is one of the IDs that they're going to go ahead and allow to make sure this person isn't on a terrorist watch list, how confident are you that? And if the pilot comes over the intercom, just to let you know, we have 100 passengers today and 80 of them use their student IDs to get on. Yay, they get to use their student IDs that have no date of birth, that have no address, have nothing attached to them, and we're making up names. It's just ridiculous. We'll see. And of course, once again, I have faith that Secretary Scanlon will be able to navigate this as well. Yeah, but it's not the confusion we need. Look, we talked a little bit about Cornell, and as I said earlier in the show, look, this is New Hampshire, not New York. But what happens, especially with this Cornell case, will affect college campuses here in New Hampshire. We're already starting to see across the country outside of Cornell. I don't know if any have started here about protests going on. They want the president of Cornell to resign. They want these seven guys just lynched now. Let's just drag them out into the square. One has already lost their job. There's so many discrepancies and really misinformation. The discrepancies between the civil suit that was filed, and I remind you, the civil suit does not have the bearing of reasonable doubt. It is just, it's loosey-goosey. If you're at 50%, you could win that. And in this, the theater that we see across the country on this topic, and particularly this case, these guys are not going to have a chance in the judicial system at all. Not a chance. I have no doubt about that whatsoever. What we do know is that the core is the behavior of everybody, and it's deplorable in so many different ways. And that's a whole different topic that we have to have as well. I don't condone nor condemn, especially this convoluted situation. And as a person who has had to investigate more than on my two hands and my feet, I can count how many times I've had to investigate sexual assaults, particularly being in Dover, which is considered a quasi-college town right next to Durham. This happens, and it's a culture that has permeated this. But once again, it's across the board of this culture of, you know, just, what do we call it, hookup culture, right? It's beyond that. It's not even close to that. And this case is really getting out of hand. And the problem here is that this audio we're going to play here now, it shows you how far it's gotten out of hand. The governor of New York announced that they are putting a special prosecutor in charge of looking at this case. Sadly, the problem is this, is, and when you hear the term special prosecutor, what do you think? They're special, right? They're independent, right? They don't have any biases, right? They go into this with a clean slate. They're not connected to any of this, have not made any statements. Many of us have never heard of the special prosecutors. We get their names like, who's this guy? And you try to get someone as a special prosecutor who is as pristine as you possibly can. That's an important detail here. And the reason why is because when a special prosecutor is being brought in, people are questioning the integrity of the system already. They're concerned about the justice system in this case. They're concerned about what happened at Cornell. They're concerned about the person who's being identified as the victim, the Jane Doe. And they're concerned about, you know, what happened at the fraternity. And they're concerned that already we're finding out that some names were added to that list that had nothing to do with the incident, if the incident did happen the way that Jane Doe is now saying it happened. We're hearing convoluted messaging from the original report. We have ABC, CBS, some of them misreporting, taking out whole chat chains, which greatly affects the narrative of the story. And here we are as Americans getting ready for 28 days for the election talking about this story. And the thing I will always point out in the Clancy trial is why I ended up talking about that one. I am concerned about the judicial system. Letitia James is the Attorney General of New York City. By the nature of her position, she cannot be a special attorney. She is already tainted. You need someone outside of her department. You need someone pristine. As I said, are there not enough lawyers who can do this criminal investigation in New York? Does New York State, is it deficient in people who have the credentials to do this? There's got to be a former FBI agent who is trained as an attorney who's, for the most part, been pretty neutral. Would you say that I could find that? I bet you Jeff could. I could give me a couple days. I'll find you an FBI investigator who rose to the ranks, had a good reputation. Also has the backing, has the background as an attorney. Looked at maybe major cases. We'll walk into this blind as justice should be, and we'll follow the facts. That's what we want. Letitia James can't do that, and here's why. Before she was appointed as the special prosecutor, she made this statement on social media because everybody loves to run to social media. Let's go ahead and listen to F1.
1: Let me just say my heart goes out to the victim, the survivor, and I stand with her and all individuals who unfortunately have been the victims of sexual assault. And my job is to ensure that the rights of students and that the rights of survivors and that all individuals on campuses all throughout the state of New York are safe. And that Cornell University and other universities, SUNY universities, CUNY universities, private universities, all have protocols in place, that they are in compliance with Title IX, and that they ensure that all of the students are safe on their campus. In addition to that, the Tompkins County District Attorney has reopened this case. He's presenting this case to the grand jury. And there have been a lot of comments with respect to his handling of the case. And we look forward to the outcome and to ensure that, in fact, justice is served and there's accountability for the survivor.
0: And one thing I want to clear up, there is no loophole for alcohol being incapacitated by alcohol. This loophole, I heard Hochul say, and I've seen already that news, it doesn't exist. It's not true. It's fake. Doesn't exist. But if it did exist, based on the original written criminal case by Jane Doe, she indicated that at least two of the men that she put now on the civil list were more intoxicated than her. So what's good for the goose is good for the gander. If we're claiming her incapacitation because she was intoxicated, which she denied when she went to the frat, according to the original police report, would that not hold for those two men? If she is incapable of making the decision, and I think this is feminism just has lost its mind. If she believes, or if we now as a society believe that any kind of consumption of alcohol means that you can't really consent to anything, yes or no, if that's now the new standard, and that's one is being promoted over these last 2 days, particularly by, quote, feminist, then wouldn't these two people who are being put on this civil case, wouldn't they also have an argument? Well, wait a minute. We were more inebriated than her. And if you're going to let her use this justification, a loophole that doesn't exist, should we not be included in that loophole as well? No, of course not. You're men. You're white men. You probably come from rich families. You're frat bros. You're doomed. Well, just by that statement she made, right? Let's go ahead and run that down. Victim and survivor. This is the special prosecutor, people. Does that sound like an impartial judge? Investigator? Someone who can look at all this? No, not at all. I stand with her. Does that sound impartial? Independent? No, it does not. And then I find it amazing that she suddenly comes to the realization that Title IX is an appropriate policy because she is one of the attorney generals that have joined other states to fight against the Trump administration on Title IX when it comes to trans athletes. And men pretending to be women going into women's spaces and playing on women's sports, she's fighting that right now by Title IX definition. She was told, this is Title IX, this is what it means. And she's going, no, I don't believe that. So now she's concerned about Title IX. She wasn't then. So you tell me if you think these seven, and trust me, it's not going to end at seven. By the time we get done with this, we'll have 59 people. We'll have the entire fraternity. We'll have the entire male campus. All of you will be trudged. We'll put them in orange suits and chains. Maybe that will be the new color of Cornell, not crimson red. It'll be orange. And maybe the new mascot will be the Perp Walker. That will be the new mascot. I can't wait to see that on the sidelines, because this is what the charade is going to end up being. Let's go take a break. We'll come back and we'll listen to what Governor Hochul said when they were confronted on the perceived lack of independence of this special prosecutor. We'll do that next right here on the Morning Update.
2: 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Sundays are a little different on WFEA. 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
3: Welcome back to your morning. 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If our guest list keeps going the way it's going, I'll have plenty of stories to talk about. We appreciate your call, 603-669-1370. Hey, look, as I said, what happens, precedence is a very dangerous word. And it is precedence that when we look at what happens with government down in Washington, D.C., once they're able to put a policy in place and once they're able to enact it, we never

0: recaptured, even if it's proven wrong later on. If the Supreme Court says no, it isn't really a policy, the precedence has been set. And as I've said over and over again, when we look at these particular cases, what's happening on college campuses, we are not having the right conversations at all. We are not. We're not having the right conversations as parents. We're not having the right conversations as a community. And we certainly aren't having the right conversations as it pertains to college campuses. You have created this zoo. We have more and more people leaving colleges with degrees that aren't going to help them in the real world. We have more and more when they are getting degrees attached to them. They're barely limping by and they're in a mountain of debt. And it's not real world examples of how they would use the programs. We have college campuses in which we've convinced a bunch of people that this hookup culture, and that's the nicest way I can put it, is just libertine. It's just, you know, it's just the way it is. It's the freedom to do whatever you want and that there won't be any repercussions. Well, boom. Boom. But the biggest problem is that, once again, we're just going to see an assault on the judicial system, one of the institutions that most Americans don't believe in anymore. Thank you very much. We've destroyed politics, our governing. We've taken care of the competency of our own government. We've destroyed education. We've destroyed healthcare. We've done all that. None of us have any faith in any of these anymore. And this is not going to help. Taking someone like Letitia James, who's a political animal, that's, let's just say it, you kind of have to be if you run for office to get that job, who is the Attorney General of New York, and that's where she should stay. That's the lane she should be in, based on her statements on social media before she was assigned a special prosecutor to look at the Cornell case. She is not suited for this case by virtue of her, just her, you know, victim, survivor. I stand with her. What impartiality does she have going into this? Well, some good journalist in New York asked that question of Governor Hochul and Letitia James. Let's go ahead and listen to that journalist who probably lost his credentials. That would be next, F2.
1: Attorney General, on your Facebook page 3 days ago, you wrote, "What this young woman has been forced to endure is horrific and unacceptable. I'm holding her in my heart and in my prayers. To her and to all survivors, you're not alone. We stand with you." But why did you affirm her allegations as fact without doing your own fact-finding investigation into the governor? Why did you appoint an official who made a public statement affirming those allegations as fact as someone who's supposed to be doing an investigation?
2: I will answer that. I have every confidence in our Attorney General.
0: Of course you do.
2: To do what she has always done. Look at the facts, examine the record, and draw the proper conclusions. That's exactly what's going to happen in this case.
0: No, it's not.
1: Attorney General, please.
3: I will not comment on a Facebook post.
0: Oh, okay, of course not. No, it's not. Anyone listening to those two pieces of audio that we just played knows that that's not going to happen. And this is what happens when you have a one-party rule state. This is why I believe in divided government. We need more parties, that's for sure. But when you have a one-party rule, you just do stupid things because no one's holding you accountable. California could sink into the ocean right now, contrary to the stupid remarks made by President Trump of bombing San Diego. But look, many of us look at what's happening. They claim that they have the eighth largest economy in the world, but yet they are the state that leads in poverty, homelessness, failure at education across the board. They got all this money coming in, and yet all we see is failure. They could come up with a mascot for a rail system in which they've spent almost, it's well over, is it $200 billion? I can't even keep track. It's just another zero. I'll take one away when I'm corrected. And we haven't even got one piece of track laid in California. That didn't come out right. But you know, the other big thing is that when we listened to Governor Hochul and we played the audio from her statement, that's not an independent person. Look, I have nothing against James. She's the Attorney General of New York. As I said, the only thing I share in common with between New Hampshire and New York is the word new. Everything else, we're completely different, and we would not tolerate this. But what I'm concerned about is that we will now go into a stage of a new witch hunt. And what I mean by that is that it's only going to be eventual, and we've seen this before, and this is coming from someone who served in law enforcement, that copycat crimes or copycat victims emerge, especially in this social media age, where they see the attentions being given to people, the redefinition of what a sexual assault was that we see so often on campuses. I'll talk freely about that conversation, and we are going to see it, and we potentially might see it here in New Hampshire. And is this going to be our response? If so, then let's just go ahead.

head and just start keeping on college campuses the pitchforks and the torches so we can go ahead and rule out justice by the mob. I've watched enough Western movies to know that hanging an innocent man never plays out well.

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1: From ABC News, I'm Sherry Preston. The woman who was supposed to have been executed in Tennessee last month, but who survived, is awake and speaking. And ABC's Jim Ryan reports her lawyers will be in court today.
2: Krista Pike's attorneys say the 50-year-old is awake and talking, but they haven't disclosed her mental state. The botched execution left her with two massive doses of pentobarbital, not in her veins, but in the skin and muscle of her arm. Enough to knock her out, but not enough to kill her. Medical experts say she may have brain damage, and the Supreme Court mandates that the condemned understand why they're being put to death. Pike's attorneys want her death sentence set aside in favor of life in prison.
1: More concern over the Russian researcher who died while working at a Siberian lab studying pneumonic plague. About 200 of her former co-workers are now also being monitored, and ABC's Elizabeth Schulze says the U.S. government wants to know more.
3: The World Health Organization wants Russia to provide more information about why it put in place those public health measures like quarantines at hospitals. And in a new alert, the State Department is reminding Americans not to travel to Russia, saying the U.S. government has limited ability to help citizens who go there.
1: Under a global health pact, countries have 24 hours to report anything that could become an international emergency. Russia says it told the World Health Organization about the death, claiming the researcher succumbed to pneumonia, but offering no further clarification. Today marks 3 years since the Hamas attacks in Israel that left more than 1,200 Israelis dead, hundreds more taken hostage. Today, some Israelis are outside Parliament in Jerusalem protesting Benjamin Netanyahu's government.
4: We want a big change to happen in these elections and believe and hope in the goodness and the amazing resilience of the Israeli people.
1: The retaliatory strikes that followed October 7th killed more than 70,000 Palestinians. Knife attack at a central Poland school leaves 7 wounded. This is ABC News.
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6: New Hampshire Secretary of State is asking for an emergency stay when it comes to the use of student IDs at the polls. An arrest has been made following a threat that kept kids in Nashua home from school Tuesday. And the New Hampshire Supreme Court has dismissed a petition from the state's only death row inmate. I'm Tom Novak. Here's what's happening. New Hampshire Secretary of State David Scanlon has requested a stay over the use of student IDs related to registering to vote and obtaining a ballot in the upcoming midterm election. On Tuesday, Scanlon's office issued a press release saying he disagrees with the ruling allowing for student IDs to be accepted and that the court's interpretation defies common sense, defeats the clear legislative intent of House Bill 323 and Senate Bill 223 when interpreted in the context of the overall legislative scheme, and that only government-issued identification be used to vote. Authorities say an arrest has been made following a threat that kept kids from the Riverwood Academy Charter School in Nashua home Tuesday. According to the head of the school, Amy Bonnelly, the decision to keep kids home was made out of an abundance of caution so the FBI and Nashua police could work to identify the individual responsible. However, Bonnelly notes that the threat has been mitigated and classes will resume today. As for who's behind the threat, police would only describe the matter as an out-of-state investigation with ties to Nashua. The New Hampshire Supreme Court has dismissed a petition to review the case against Michael Addison, the state's only death row inmate, after Addison and his lawyer said the punishment goes against the state's contemporary values. In its decision, Justice Melissa Countway said that the statute abolishing the death penalty specifies that it only applies to sentences

0: handed down on or after the date the statute became active, and that the court would only be able to determine whether Addison is entitled to a comparative proportionally review of his sentence, which the court had already said was fair. In sports, the Bruins are off until Thursday when Utah comes to town. Look for the puck to drop at 7. I'm Tom Novak for WFEA News.
1: Now, a look at the roads from the WFEA Traffic Hub.
2: Some heavy traffic going on in Manchester, heading north on 293 by exit 5 on Granite Street. Construction is causing some lane closures, so plan some extra time if your travels take you in that area. And we're seeing a lot of delays on 101 in Bedford by Wallace Road, getting onto the highway, and down in Windham on Route 111. No major delays up to Concord by the Bow Junction, but you are slowing down on the Everett down into Nashua and at the state line on 495 South and Route 3 from Tingsboro into Billerica. You're hitting the brakes in Massachusetts on 93 South. There has been a crash by exit 37, and we're seeing a lot of delays on 95 North and southbound in Wakefield. Here's your forecast. Sunny skies today, high 67. Clear this evening. Temperatures in the low 50s overnight. Partly sunny and breezy out there tomorrow. Maybe a shower in the afternoon. High 72. I'm Emily Spencer on AM 1370 and 99.9 WFEA.
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3: Welcome back to your morning, of course. 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Looking at things that are going on, certainly in the veteran military community, we're pleased to be joined right now from Task and Purpose, Patty Nyberg. Good morning to you, Patty. How are you?
4: Good morning. I'm great. How are you?
3: Outstanding. Great. I like that. So we're halfway through the week, maybe that much closer to the weekend. So we're all feeling a little bit better as well. You know, I think, it's interesting, Patty, is that when we look at stories, they make major headlines and they're part of the news cycle, and then they kind of dissipate. We always get from reporters, we'll come back and tell you what the update is, and we never get the update. But what I think that most of our listeners may not be aware of, National Guard, there's still National Guard troops in Washington, D.C., still being assigned based on that original surge. And the story that you had, I found this interesting for a lot of reasons. If not for the fact that this person was still there, would this be a case we'd be talking about? But we do have to talk about it. National Guardsmen arrested in D.C. for carrying a pistol without a permit. It brings up a new dynamic, because apparently he also had a car that was registered to his home state with him. And it just brings in this conversation. Tell us a little bit about this story.
4: Yeah, it is an interesting cultural moment of the National Guard in D.C. There's obviously so many, at this point, I'm looking at the number just to get the most up to date. As of October 4th, which I think was Sunday, there were 2,866 National Guard assigned to the D.C. missions. That's how many folks we still have from out of state coming, majority out of state coming to D.C. for this, crime prevention task force. And so this National Guardsman was off duty. He was, driving through D.C. because now a lot of them are temporary residents and live in apartment buildings throughout the city. He was driving in his car, got pulled over. During the stop, the police officer had asked if he had a weapon in the car. He voluntarily said yes. They end up finding that his gun is not registered in D.C. D.C. is a very, as any other part of the U.S., has its own laws. And so, the kind of interesting thing is that this man who's coming from Oklahoma had his private, firearm registered in Oklahoma, but then comes to D.C. and doesn't, I don't know if he knew to register it or if he was told that he had to register it, but it's just an interesting cultural moment, because if he was not here for the mission, would this happen? Probably not.
3: Yeah, it is if he wasn't there. But once again, it gets into this, I don't know what kind of conversations certainly a state or a jurisdiction that has jurisdiction over reserve and National Guard units, what kind of training they give them. Hey, by the way, you're going to Washington, D.C. These are things. I don't know if that would be a standard conversation, because once again, I've been to Oklahoma. I know people from Oklahoma. Most of them do carry a firearm one way or another. They all have a 22 on the back of their truck rack, because you just need to take care of squirrels. It's a different culture all the way around. What do you think? What are you hearing about the case in this regard? Because I have to believe it seems right now It seems like the D.C. authorities have been handling this appropriately. And what I mean by that is they're not trying to put the heavy hand. But you're down there and you see it a little bit more than I do. Where do they think this case is going to go?
4: So it's interesting. In the first few hours, I saw folks mentioning this law. I can't remember it off the top of my head, but it has to do with basically it gives, it's kind of a, how do I put this? It's for law enforcement officers, and it kind of gives them a little bit more leniency, I guess is the way to say, in terms of gun ownership laws and whatnot. Basically, folks were trying to bring that up for the this guardsman's case, but he's obviously not law enforcement, so I just don't think this would apply. But there's ways that, you know, because he's National Guard, maybe they end up dropping the charges. And, you know, when you have like kind of the military involved, it's hard to know, like, you know, how much this is going to escalate, I would say, especially because there's so much politics involved with this. It's hard to say, but the one thing that I have also noticed is that Thomas Massie, representative in Congress, you know, actually quote tweeted like this gun ownership group who was calling it out. So we might see some action from Congress on this. There's so many ways this could go.
3: Look, I just hope, and you and I know that I can kind of hear it in your tone, and I kind of had a response to my tone too, is that I hope this doesn't become a political hot potato. It is clear that by all accounts, especially from your reporting, this doesn't seem like a bad person. And I think that, you know, caught up into this confusion is what I hope doesn't suddenly somehow become this political back and forth or tension or tug of war that sadly we've seen from the deployment of these guys in certainly in the situation. Another story that you had. Right. Go ahead. Did you want to finish a comment on that last one I made?
4: I think it is an interesting case, and it is such like a small thing, and it kind of brings up questions of like, did the leadership tell folks, like, you know, guys, firearm laws are different in DC. That is different. Like, you know, these are things that you should be thinking about. Like, going to almost another country.
3: Well, it is. Like, we have much different firearms laws here in New Hampshire compared to Massachusetts. And I go through this process the way I carry my firearms, especially when I go to range. Before I drive into Massachusetts, I will do a sweep of my car just to make sure I didn't miss something or something didn't drop out. And but once again, this is something we don't think about in the bigger sense, especially if you come from a state that's surrounded by other states that have pretty similar firearms laws as well. Soldier awarded Purple Heart from a drone attack in the first days of war. So we're still having some difficulty in classifying these people who are deployed, and are they in a combat zone? Are they in a named conflict? We seem to have still have that difficulty, but, you know, we are seeing these kind of certainly these recipients are starting to start being recognized for their service in this conflict zone. Tell us a little bit about that.
4: Yeah, so there was a very quiet release. I mean, Purple Hearts, depending on who you ask, you know, we're in the millions for the amount of Purple Hearts awarded, but it does signify, you know, someone who is wounded or dies in combat. So we have a recent Army reservist who was given a Purple Heart. His case is interesting, obviously, with like health privacy laws, there wasn't a lot that was said, but this soldier is at a soldier recovery unit in Texas. He's from Arizona, but at this recovery unit in Texas, basically they, you know, it's a hospital unit for kind of extended health cases where folks need a little bit more rehab time. So I guess that's telling on where he is at health-wise. He was involved in this attack on March 1st, which killed six reservists. And we are actually seeing a lot of reporting coming out this week, if folks are interested, from the Associated Press on the Port of Shuba attack in Kuwait. There's a lot of just accountability that they're doing on this and talking to some of the soldiers who did make it out alive, and just kind of how the lack of preparations on the U.S. side was a factor in, you know, this happening, how leadership didn't listen to warnings. So this, you know, is kind of the result of that.
3: Well, and once again, this just does highlight that once again, you know, as I looked at the news stories and I look at the trends every single morning, Patty, if not for people like you guys at Task and Purpose, if I looked at the major news sources out there right now, I would think that the Iranian conflict isn't going on, or at least going on in the top 10 news stories we need to report on.
4: Yeah, I mean, it's something that, you know, because the Pentagon isn't talking about it, I think that's almost part of you could think that that's part of the strategy of, like, if they're not giving information, like, folks are not as engaged, they're not asking as many questions. So yeah, I think that's why journalists are taking it on to do that and keep it fresh. But I don't know, maybe there's probably so much we are missing.
3: Yeah, and you guys have done a great job over Task and Purpose with your daily collective updates, too, where you're pulling everything together. Mm-hmm. And I think that's one way for people to keep following up on the story. We try to keep following up and remind people that we have Granite Staters in harm's way. We have two of our National Guard units there, and we have people who serve. We need to keep this in the forefront as well. Army grounds fleet of AH-64Es for a second time in 3 months. Grounding an essential part of certainly your force is one that is concerning in a bigger sense. And, you know, they ground for a lot of different reasons. So the second time, so why did this grounding happen this time?
4: So the grounding that, at least the reason that they're giving for the grounding, they kind of referenced this transmission system, which is new in the engines of the Apache helicopters, the newest version, which, when I say new, also take that with a grain of salt because they're from 2013, but that is new in military terms for a lot of equipment. So with some of these helicopters have this new transmission system. There hasn't been a direct link, so I want to be careful with how I say this, but there was a recent a crash in Texas that killed two soldiers, and the question of the transmission system came up in an investigation during discussions about that. So there are questions on, you know, what is the problem with this system, and when it comes to, like, I don't know, parts of these very expensive pieces of military equipment, it takes time for us to learn more and get to the point where we fully understand that there was a piece or a problem wrong. Mm-hmm. Sometimes that turns into lawsuits from families years later. I mean, I don't know. We'll see where this goes. But right now they're grounding for safety precautions.
3: Yeah, and to help our listeners a little bit too, many of you know the Black Hawk, which is more the transport type of vehicle for personnel, but the Apache is a support, a ground support and armored support vehicle that carries two pilot and a co-pilot, but is massively weaponry. And so this would be an essential part of certainly any kind of extension or advancement of a conflict in the Middle East, should we have to put more ground troops in there. The Apache is a big part of that, isn't it, Patty?
4: Definitely. And the other interesting part in the just grand scheme of Apaches, I've been talking to more pilots just as all the kind of stuff has been happening in aviation. And the Apache fleet just feels a little chaotic right now in terms of there's also supply chain issues that are coming into the fold, which is delaying maintenance and then delaying training. So there was one student at the Army Flight School that he had been there for a number of reasons of just, like, weird things happening, where he had been there for over a year waiting for his class to start to become an Apache pilot. And eventually, after, I think it might have been a year and a half, he decided to go Black Hawk, and they let him just become a Black Hawk pilot instead because, his life was kind of being put on hold too many times.
3: Yeah, and it reminds me of the story you did earlier this year where they're just looking at that whole flight team and downsizing it, moving people around, giving bonuses to more seasoned pilots. And, you know, it just seems like, you know, this probably isn't the right time to have that kind of chaos considering the type of conflict that we're engaged in the Middle East right now. How long do they usually stay down? Do you get a general sense from that?
4: Usually we have a little bit of an idea, but the Army folks that I spoke to said that it could be months. So that's very vague. I don't know if that means 2 months, 5 months. So yeah, it's a lot of unknowns, and it probably sucks to be an Apache pilot these days. That's all what I can say.
3: Wow, that's a bumper sticker right there. It probably sucks to be an Apache pilot. All good stuff. So well-rounded. Once again, I always encourage people, once again, Task and Purpose, check them out. We post that up online as well. Check out Patty. She's doing more than the stories she talks about here, so keep up to date on that as well, especially if you are if you have someone connected to the military, if you are a veteran, and certainly dependents as well. Any final thoughts before I let you go, Patty?
4: Oh, we hit a lot of topics, but I'll definitely have more on the Purple Heart stuff that we're talking about probably next week, so we could talk about it.
3: Excellent. Very good. Patty, thank you so very much, and we'll chat with you again.
4: Thank you so much.
3: Outstanding. Once again, Patty Nyberg will post that information up online. Hey, guys, let's go ahead and take a break. Before we take a break, I will let you know Gabrielle Hoffman is going to be joining us. Of course, we're going to be talking about some energy policy. She might have some thoughts about where we are based on the story that we had with Drew Klein earlier in the show. So we'll keep that focus. I thought energy was going to be more of a paramount conversation during the elections. It's what we're being told is the potential for really an expensive winter for a lot of people. I'm surprised it isn't more on the top of the list for us to be talking, because these people we're going to elect in November 3rd are the ones going to have to put policy in place to help with this, certainly this crisis, if it does become a crisis. We'll take a break. We'll come right back on W.

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1: 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This is WFEA. However your day starts, WFEA gets you going. Start your morning with a morning update with Jeff Chudister. What happened overnight? What's happening here at home? And what you need to know for the day ahead. At noon, Dana Lash brings her perspective to the stories and issues everyone's talking about on The Dana Show. Then, it's time to loosen the tie a little with New England broadcasting legend Howie Carr. 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
1: Welcome back to your morning. Jeff Chittister with you, 603-669-1370. Don't forget, this is the New Hampshire home of Dana Lash. She's on at noon. Caught her last night. She was doing an interview. Unfortunately, I couldn't get the audio. Maybe I'll play that later on as well. And then Armstrong Getty stands between me and Dana Lash as far as the broadcasting time. So there we go. So keeping you busy, keeping it unique too. The thing is, especially when we talk about the station, is we are bringing you quality shows that are vastly different from certainly the other stations around here. Our guest list is the envy of a lot of the other radio stations too. I love our guest list. I love the fact that they like to be on this radio station, talking to New Hampshire Granite Staters as well. You know, I couldn't help but think when we look at what this election is going to be about, and you know, we talked a little bit about, you know, the potential. Look, socialism is always on, just as conservatism is always on the ballot, and we can look at Democrats and Republicans. We know they're always part of that. I mentioned something yesterday, and somebody emailed me and said, you know, you bring up a really good point, Jeff. You brought up the Heritage 2025, how everybody in the media and everybody in the Democratic Party was

0: trying to put that around every single Republican. And in some ways that it worked, but yet when we bring up the fact that the Democratic Socialist agenda is almost at least the top 10 issues is exactly how Democrats are talking, that's not a fair comparison. And maybe some Democrats are. Maybe, look, the Blue Dog Democrats are gone. They went hunting in a different wood. Either they got out of politics, some may have wandered over to the Republican Party, but they don't exist anymore in that field. I've been to events for both parties, and I can tell you the ideology and the thought process, or at least the openness to talk about variations in policy, is much more robust in the Republican Party than it is in the Democratic Party. And I'll just throw out one example, abortion. I'll just throw that out. Find a pro-life Democrat. You won't. But yet, if we're going to have a policy position that is representative of 50-50, and it's a little bit different than that, when you really look at the statistics of how people think about abortion, shouldn't we have 50-50 in each party pretty much? We have moderates in the Republican Party who believe in choice. Susan Collins, right up in Maine, has been one of those key proponents. But you won't have that conversation in the Democratic Party. I don't like belonging to any entity that isn't open to a robust conversation on a lot of policies. I think some policies are settled. And as I said, I remind people all the time, I'm a Granite State conservative. I'm a known entity. And I won't let you try to define me differently. And I won't let you lie about the definition of what that is, too. Generally speaking, Democrat, Republican, independent. That's why we have a big undeclared. Are frugal. You know, I think about, you know, one of our listeners, Jack and Priscilla. You know, they wake up every single morning. And you know, Jack came to this country. He came from Canada. Worked his way through, joined the military when he became a citizen, worked hard. He earned every penny that he earned. And, you know, without reservation, we all grumble a little bit, but, you know, we give that money and we give a good percentage of our money to the government. And we are good stewards in our community, and our government isn't. And these are things that I get concerned about all the time, and that's why it is on the topic as well as the bigger conversation. The other thing, too, is that when we look at really what's going on here right now as far as what it brings down to with 28 days left until we actually go into November 3rd and how we're looking at each one of these talking points, we're now starting to see more of the debate cycles. Our debates are going to be the week of the 20th. We have two, simply because the Senate race, as I said, scheduling these is very difficult because we all run into each other. And WMUR is the primary debate. It is the only televised debate. I would say that it's televised. The other debates are televised, too. They're just televised online. That still makes them televised. So, you know, the candidates pretty much wait to find out what WMUR is going to do for the schedule. And then everybody else has to settle in that regard. And I think that some of the things that we're seeing in these debates, we played some from the C-SPAN, NPR debate and forum with Stephanie Shaheen and DiLorenzo, and I think it's Anthony DiLorenzo, and I think it's interesting that, you know, they challenged her a couple times. The NEPO criticism isn't one that I've heard an awful lot and seems to be ignored. And the fact that, you know, once again, if we're talking about corruption in government, it is a fair question to ask her. Look, you got a job at a facility that your resume didn't seem to think that you should have gotten that job, and you made $1 million in less than 10 years. That's pretty good. I'd like to do that. And then we talked a little bit on immigration, which is still a big topic. And is it because we've settled it down, that this administration has settled it down, that we don't see the chaos at the border, that they are pulling numerous people, they've set records across the board? No, it wouldn't be if we were to listen to that audio that we played earlier in the show where they had a press conference and we hear statistics that are just alarming across the board. In New York City, 694 people who were arrested were set free, and they were held, 290 of them for murder, 207 for sexual assaults, 305 for robbery and related crimes. That's not the people we want in here. Those are the worst of the worst, and we don't see a press conference there, but we can go down the road and go to Cornell and see that press conference as well. New Hampshire State Police agree to release ICE partnership records amid ACLU lawsuit. This is coming from the union leader. New Hampshire State Police will disclose records on and its ICE partnership by November 12th after an ACLU New Hampshire transparency lawsuit over long-delayed public records requests. So once again, the ACLU doesn't agree with the 287Gs. They believe that law enforcement here in New Hampshire shouldn't be participating in those. Cooperation between local municipalities, county municipalities, state municipalities, and the federal government in this one particular case cannot be tolerated. And yet, it is because we do that here in New Hampshire, we don't end up like New York with 6,947, in which the ICE requested that they be able to take custody of those people, are released, and we just listen to all the crimes. They keep continuing. It just never ceases to amaze me. How many people in the media don't look at New Hampshire, don't look at the 287Gs, don't look at how well we handled these situations. We still have ICE protests here. And don't think to yourself, geez, there seems to be a collaboration and a sense of purpose and a respect for law enforcement that is working in New Hampshire as compared to anyone else. We don't have people getting out who are in this country illegally, have committed over 16 crimes, is arrested twice in one day, and then is released to go ahead and repeat the crimes again. We don't have that in New Hampshire, and thank goodness we don't. Let's go take a break. Gabrielle Hoffman will be joining us next right here on WFEA's The Morning Update.
1: Good morning, I'm Tom Novak. Here's what's happening. A Webster man is headed to prison for making pipe bombs. Officials say now is the time to apply for heating oil assistance. And state officials say all DMV offices will be closed for upcoming training. WFEA News Time is 8:31. Taking a look at sports. Kind of quiet on the sports front as the Bruins, there we go, back in action Thursday night when the Utah Mammoth come to town. That game gets underway at 7. Right now in the Mill Yard in Manchester, clear skies and 39 degrees. More on these stories coming up at the top of the hour right here on 99.9 and AM 1370. I'm Tom Novak for WFEA News.
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0: all of New Hampshire in Manchester. It's going to be a ripper.
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5: Now, a look at the roads from the WFEA Traffic Hub.
0: We're seeing heavy traffic in Manchester heading north and southbound on 293 by Granite Street on exit 5. Construction is causing some lane closures, so plan some extra time if you're traveling in that area. And there's been a crash further back on 293 just before exit 4. No major delays up to Concord from the Hooksett Tolls up to the Boat Junction, but further up 93 north, you're slowing down by exit 19. Traffic is down to one lane. And at the state line, a lot of delays on Route 3 from Tingsboro into Billerica. It's looking like a 95-minute ride into Boston. You're hitting the brakes on 93 south and on 95 north and southbound. And we're seeing the usual slowdowns on 495 south from North Andover into Tewksbury. Here's your forecast. Sunny skies today, high 67, clear this evening, temperatures in the low 50s overnight. Partly sunny and breezy out there tomorrow with showers in the afternoon, high 72. I'm Emily Spencer on AM 1370 and 99.9 WFEA.
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7: Welcome back to your morning random conversations with 28 days until November 3rd. Just to remind you what November 3rd is, it's the midterm elections. Yeah, baby. I just panicked a lot of people on that one. With a class of people who call themselves independents and undeclared here in New Hampshire, about 27% of you still haven't made up your minds. So certainly you want to keep tuned in here. We'll keep bringing the policy experts on to help you understand what is at stake in the bigger conversation, not only in the state of New Hampshire, but also down in Washington, D.C., which I don't have too much faith in as well. Gabrielle Hoffman, Director of Independent Women's Center for Energy and Conservation, joins us as she does. You know, Gabrielle, a really interesting thing yesterday, because, you know, you have wonderful people help book you on various shows, and I was actually going through the social media yesterday, more of a casual, just seeing, okay, what are all our guests saying and everything like that. And I came across your clip where you featured that clip right there with Daniel DiMartino, who I think he's just great. I've actually watched him for quite some time. What a powerful testimony that he gave in front of Congress about, you know, what really is at stake in this country.
8: Daniel's great. He's a longtime friend of mine. And those of us who have fled, Emily, who fled socialism, or those who directly experienced it, we all kind of gravitate towards each other and become friends. So I appreciate you highlighting that he's a great, great spokesperson for the cause of freedom. And I hope more people listen to him. If they don't listen to my parents, I hope they listen to someone like him.
7: Oh, brilliant, too. And you've told us your story about your parents, too, and you've written an interesting place. Make sure you reach out to Daniel and say, hey, look, you should go on this really great show in New Hampshire. They really do that for me because I work with the Manhattan Institute. We have them on occasionally, but he's a hard person to book, and rightly so. So good for him as well. Energy policy, of course. Senate Democrats have finally agreed to permitting reform framework. You know, it's interesting. I know that every once in a while you see things coming out of New Hampshire. You're very in tuned. And this is actually pipelines and energy and what our energy future is going to be and how we should be handling. It actually has made its way in the first congressional debates last night that were on C-SPAN. They actually tried to have a conversation. One of the candidates did pretty well about how he kind of gravitated towards your writing on reforms that we're seeing as well. So what are we seeing, at least from D.C., and what many of us are considering the end of the term, because they're all just running for office now?
8: With everyone concerned about affordability, which is a legit concern, the way to achieve that in a true way, in a true fashion, would be permitting reform. That's mm-hmm. that's the end-all be-all to everyone's woes. Higher prices, you allow more things to be built. You want more certainty, allow more projects to be constructed. And that's the missing piece. And what Baja in the Senate, as we're calling it in the policy world, I don't eat Taco Bell, even being from Southern California. I like authentic Mexican food. I'm not really into Taco Bell, but Baja Blast, like those who've had the Baja Blast drink, think of that when you think of the Senate permitting reform bill. And it's actually, I have not read all the 400 pages. I've read aspects, and there have been very helpful guides out there because it is big to digest. But it's a combined effort of both the Senate ENR and Senate EPW. So it's the two major committees that deal with energy and permitting reform. And they got not only the Republicans, the chairman of those committees, but even the ranking members, the Democrats, Sheldon Whitehouse, Martin Heinrich, to go along with the language too. And that's been very challenging. It's not because I would like to see them appeased, but I think everyone put aside their egos to say that we need a framework for this issue. We all agree there's a backstop for this, and we have a slog. And now we have a framework which everyone will be happy from. But not everyone is happy. I would say the environmental NGOs, when you know that they're opposed to something, it's a good piece of legislation. Even if you don't like every aspect, and of course, I don't think all of us are going to like every single item or provision in Baja. But for what we have and what we need, I think it's a good piece of legislation in terms of helping to lower prices to build more in America. Because like you said, in New Hampshire, all over the country, whether you're a pressurized area needing a pipeline or just an area not pressured by higher costs and blue state policies, every state would benefit from having some reform. And what this would do, critics would say, well, this is going to give Trump a win. Sure, it might give him a win, but whoever succeeds him as president would also benefit from this. This is not simply for him, but what his administration is doing to help unlock a lot more opportunities while also maintaining the environment. People forget that, yes, you can have productivity and more development, but naturally there has to be a balance, because if you just put nature above people, you see these higher rates go up. So that approach has not worked to environmentalism and absence of permitting reform. It takes years to approve new projects. Everyone sees what that is producing. And then it also doesn't lower emissions, nor does it lead to more wildlife or more access or anything of that sort. So the status quo is being upended, and it has to be. So we won't see any movement on this until likely after the midterms. I wish, personally speaking, they would have tackled this before they all went back. But this is something that a lot of us in the policy space have been wanting for years. So it's good to see something produced. If the House agrees to it, that'd be great. I'm not sure what the House is going to do. But finally, to see the Senate, which had been holding off on this, on any major legislation, in fact, to take this seriously is a good indication to me. Hopefully they follow through.
7: Yeah, you bring up a really good point. A couple of things I want to unpack there. Once again, I'm talking to Gabrielle Hoffman. Of course, we post her information up online, director of Independent Women's Center for Energy and Conservation, especially when you look at that we had the dynamic duel of the governors of Massachusetts and New York, Hochul and Healey, just 2 years ago, saying two things, Gabrielle, which were actually kind of funny. There will be no pipelines built across our state, but they changed their tune on that one. And then they used to criticize people who said all of the above. We were some kind of heretics when we even used that phrase as if we were trying to condemn witches in Salem or something. We're just merely saying that word got us in trouble. So do you think, and I agree with you, I don't know what the House is going to do. Somebody, we used to say that it's trying to wrangle cats to get them to vote in one direction or even have a conversation. No, not. It's they're a bunch of raccoons with rabies. You can't wrangle any of those guys down there in Washington, D.C. With that said, everything happens at a slow pace, even with the passage of this, and if it does get passed in the House, how long does it take something to be put in place? And what part of the energy sector is it actually addressing?
8: I think it would address all facets of the energy sector. I think it even goes beyond that to transportation, critical minerals. This shouldn't just be for energy. This should be for any type. I believe it also includes, telecommunications as well.
7: Yes.
8: Anything you want to build would be covered by this, whether it has a direct or indirect relation to energy. So it benefits all different kinds of sectors because, as we've talked about many times on your program, Jeff, a lot of things are downstream from energy policy. Mm-hmm. So you could see that translated there. If what I foresee happening, and in a perfect world scenario, is President Trump probably wants this to be a priority, or he'll have this on his radar, or have this put on his radar after the midterms, wants to see some stuff happen in a lame duck session, assuming, let's say, not so friendly and energy abundance, let's say, majority that wins. To be as non-political as I can in my capacity as a nonprofit director.
7: Yes.
8: If the dynamics look to be unfriendly to energy abundance post-election, you're probably going to see the president put out a Truth Social post and say, time is ticking, we need action on this. And he's done very well on this with AI. It has some, you know, overlap with AI construction too. There's a provision about the ratepayer protection program. Some say it's a lot more strict than what most people want, but it has some interesting guardrails for data centers there. So it should please the people who are critical of data centers more so for that. But if he puts out a statement saying, let's get this done, and the people in Congress, the people in charge of getting stuff done there, they're going to be whipped to have some action. Actually, the House did a really good job with the Speed Act. That was an excellent bill. It got bipartisan support. I think a lot of what the Speed Act introduced and passed through Chairman Bruce Westerman of the House Natural Resources Committee, great bill. It might be an effort to get all those people behind a similar effort like Baja. But they've already done it over a year ago, right after the 119th Congress entered session. They passed this really quickly in the House. Now the Senate got their version. Hopefully they'll come together. It could take, as quick as if a week is too short of a time frame. But if they get their act together, I foresee it being passed and possibly being signed into law if all works in our favor. Within a few weeks, I think that's how things can move quickly, even if you have reconciliation. But the urgency of this would be that, yes, it has to be passed before the current session ends, before the new session begins. They'll have a deadline instinctually before the holidays, and there's lots of even recess days, and then there's holidays. Yeah. So you only have a limited time to pass it. So I think President Trump, like with other pieces of legislation, will say, there's urgency behind this. Let's get this across the line. So you can have my agenda codified in some way, and that's what this would do. So it's not just a Trump win, and it would codify a lot of his action on NEPA, on reforming, cutting red tape and doing this, expediting the process. But left and right, everyone wants to see process approval expedited. It should not take years.
7: No.
8: You shouldn't have these sue and settle lawsuits ruining potential, because it's not just the, coal, oil, and gas projects that are affected. Like, ironically enough, even renewable projects, which I'm skeptical of myself, they even get affected by this too. So the left has to kind of come on board. And I think the negotiators in the Senate have come on board. It's now their groups that put these people into office that are upset, because they don't want anything done. They want to have the status quo, and they want nature to take over people. But it doesn't benefit either party interest in that respect.
7: Yeah, and you're a naturalist. You're out there an awful lot enjoying our wonderful environment. Of course, once again, we're talking to Gabriella Hoffman, a director of Independent Women's Center for Energy and Conservation. But the only thing, only fault I could talk about Gabriella is she hasn't had really good maple syrup. Hey, Gabriella, can I hold you over to the next segment? I actually have a couple questions out of this to kind of unpack that a little bit. Guys, what we're going to do is take a break. Don't forget, we post our information up online. Let's take a real quick break. We'll come right back on the Morning Update right here on WFEA.
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6: Welcome back to your morning. Of course, Gabrielle Hoffman joins us, Director of Independent Women's Center for Energy and Conservation. Always a pleasure when we get a chance to talk to her. You know, listening to how you unpack that, here's the interesting thing, too, and you said something at the beginning that we've heard a couple times from guests this week, is that nobody wants the other side to get a win. And that's just it's just very frustrating for us in the Granite State to live with that realization. But the other thing is that, you know, we're getting dire news that, you know, this is going to be somewhat of a cold winter and that we are already in an energy crisis, and our state is starting to warn the residents of New Hampshire that this is going to be tough. It's going to be a tough year. When you look at things like that, Gabriella, this kind of pressure really changes politicians. It either crushes them or makes them diamonds. I don't know which one I believe will happen. But could the kind of pressure we're understanding here in New England about how bad this winter is going to be, especially because of a failed energy policy, that might be another catalyst that pushes this kind of legislation even further and faster?
7: You would think that it would be a motivator, given Winter Storm Fern from earlier this year, how that paralyzed virtually all of the Northeast.
6: Oh, yeah.
7: And brought into light that the renewables that many of the neighboring states had adopted through their different proposals and their policies that they had enacted across the years, it didn't come to save them. And in fact, you had to burn petroleum oil and import a lot of electricity as well to keep the lights on from Canada, funny enough. So you would think that'd be a motivator. And you see increasingly with affordability versus climate, what do people choose? And even the more left-leaning progressive populace in the New England region has said, we much prefer affordability, which is why, as you alluded to earlier in the last segment, that even the blue state governors like Governor Healey and others have changed their tune conveniently and kind of backpedaled but didn't apologize for their anti-pipeline rhetoric. But now they want a pipeline because it's, you know, the lack thereof is hurting their constituents. They see the higher prices. They're not admitting that the policies that they enacted at the state level are what are directly impacting cost of living and also the cost, particularly the cost of electricity. So they're trying to scramble. They're trying to save face for their political careers. And in our polling we talked about earlier that we had released at IW, on this very thing, we even found that women who were very reluctant to support natural gas have now changed their tune. They now support it. They still have a while to work on nuclear, our methodology found, but they now support natural gas, and they blame their state lawmakers for not being truthful about the cost of transitioning to so-called net zero policies. So yes, something has to give. I don't think your lawmakers want to see another winter storm firm. It was catastrophic. It could be even more destabilizing because of just how vulnerable the grid is. And especially with electricity, how much those green policies have invited importation of electricity from Canada, for instance. So they don't want to produce energy at home. Therefore, they're being forced to import electricity. Hydropower is not bad electricity, but they're having to import even like

0: natural gas from Canada as well. So why would you want to do that when you can produce it and keep it within state boundaries instead of having to import it? Because imported electricity is far more expensive than that you produce naturally.
1: Absolutely. Once again, we're talking to Gabrielle Hoffman. I like how you put that less than truthful. Boy, that's a really nice way of saying it about politicians. And, you know, we have I've always wanted to hold the Politician Olympics, and one of the Politician Olympic events would be the backstroke, and that seems to be what Hochul and Healy are doing right now, and they're masters at it. Oh, well, we didn't say that. I do have to ask you about one other thing, too. Speaking of another governor, Spanberger recommends 250,000 acres of new solar panels downtown in her state. And you were really very good. You were kind of the forewarner of what we were seeing in Europe and how they came to the sudden realization as if they ignored every warning that, you know, their green energy policies actually were catastrophic to them, and they're trying to hustle now to recover from that. But, you know, once again, I hear this, you know, is that the good use of acreage for one thing? And once again, you know, that much solar array, they're not really truly green. And they change the environment themselves when you put those arrays out there, especially in large projects.
0: That's true, what solar does. And if you're looking from an industry standpoint, how do you assess what type of energy source is good to install, construct, and hopefully produce electricity with respect to this? And you look at Virginia's makeup currently, even with some of the green mandates that have been enacted from Democrat governors as recent as 2020 under Ralph Northam. He put the Virginia Green New Deal into law. What we see even with that, and thankfully Governor Youngkin had stopped a lot of that from being implemented, we still see, even with those things in motion, most of our electricity is produced primarily from natural gas and nuclear. It's about 87%. Solar only is about 8% if you're lucky. So with this promising technology as they tout it to be, you would think it would have led to more electricity generation by that source. It has not. It's maybe added minimally to it, and even if it were to go full speed ahead, it's not going to account for more than a fraction of the electric grid.
1: Yeah.
0: Because it can't compete with natural gas and nuclear. Those are just stable, reliable, abundant power sources. And that would come with shutting down nuclear plants to force a transition, which is what the Virginia Green New Deal, the Clean Economy Act, proposes. So by some arbitrary deadline in the next 20 some odd years, you'd have to shut down coal plants, you'd have to shut down and not pursue with any new natural gas. Nuclear hasn't really been factored in so much. They may change it to say, okay, we want to save the law. But even Democrats in Virginia had said during the legislative session, I believe it was last year, before they fully took control as a trifecta, they said, we need to have changes to the VCEA because it's costly. It's not affordable. And you keep hearing that recurring theme across blue state legislatures, that the climate policies have actually made life more unaffordable. So the governor, if she was truly for affordability, she wouldn't be pursuing this.
1: No.
0: Solar is the least reliable source when you're thinking of capacity factor, how much, you know, how long and effective a source can work across 365 days. Solar gets at best 25%, even without proper backup storage. Even if it has proper backup storage, it doesn't even add that much more.
1: Oh, yeah.
0: So it doesn't work. And it's weather dependent. We don't get as many sunny days here in Virginia. We have all four seasons. And let's say we have a catastrophic thunderstorm or hailstorm that is known to happen here in Virginia. Those solar panels get destroyed.
1: Gone. Yeah.
0: And what are the environmental impacts? And there's also, nobody accounts for or discusses the end of life cycle. What happens? Do you recycle? Do you just leave it as is? We've seen out west, they do nothing with it. They don't uninstall it, and it just leaks chemicals, and it destroys the landscape, as you said. So they're not conveniently telling people, of course, what happens environmentally. It occupies a lot of land. So nobody factors in the carbon emissions of how much land is going to be used.
1: Oh, yeah.
0: They don't account for potential weather events, and if destruction happens there, what would be the environmental impact of toxic chemicals from the panels? The panels are sourced from China. So what type of security risks are you inviting?
1: Yeah, it's a disaster all the way around.
0: Yeah, and then, of course, destroying high productive land, you never get that land back.
1: No.
0: There could be a debate like, okay, put it in parking lots, put it in airports, but that's a minor point. They want to go full steam ahead with, you know, raking productive land, and that's not feasible.
1: All right, Heartbreak, Gabriella, great stuff. Thanks for joining us this morning. Always great to hear from you. You enjoy the rest of the day, and we'll chat with you again.
0: Thanks, Jeff. Godspeed.
1: Take a break. We're right back.

0: back. Richard Stern will join us next right here on the Morning Update.
1: 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A Manchester Media.

0: ignored. One claim that the UAE warned the Prime Minister a week and a half before it happened, but those warnings were not passed on.
1: Israel's retaliatory strikes have left more than 74,000 Palestinians dead and most of Gaza reduced to rubble. President Trump will speak with Russian President Vladimir Putin today about the death of a 28-year-old scientist who worked at a Siberian lab studying pneumonic plague, who died of what Russia says was pneumonia. Here's ABC's Elizabeth Schulze.
2: The death of researcher Darya Shapilova last Friday has fueled speculation Russia could be modifying pathogens in the lab. Videos shared by local channels in Russia and circulating online appear to show at least one person in a hazmat suit in the region. It's not clear when the videos were recorded. Other videos suggest life largely going on as normal.
1: ABC's Elizabeth Schulze. Around 200 people are being monitored for symptoms. Krista Pike, the woman who survived her own execution in Tennessee last week, is now out of a coma and speaking. And so are her lawyers, says ABC's Jim Ryan.
3: Attorneys for the 50-year-old are due in court today to push for details about what went wrong during last week's attempt to execute their client. Krista Pike was to be put to death for the brutal 1995 killing of a classmate, but something went wrong during injection of the drugs that were meant to end her life, leaving her unconscious and on a ventilator until now.
1: In Texas, a date and method have been set for the Fort Hood shooter. It'll be December 3rd by a firing squad. You're listening to ABC News.
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7: Webster man is headed to prison for making pipe bombs. Officials say now is the time to apply for heating assistance. And state officials say all DMV offices in the Granite State will be closed for upcoming training. I'm Tom Novak. Here's what's happening. A Webster man will spend the next 5 years in prison for building and detonating pipe bombs in Weir in 2023. On Tuesday, Dale Stewart appeared in federal court and was sentenced after pleading guilty back in April. Authorities say the first bomb built by Stewart was found near a home and was the cause of a small fire, and that a person was injured when they approached the second device, which also exploded. Police say a search of Stewart's vehicle led to the third device, which had not gone off yet. October is here, which means the colder temperatures aren't that far behind. With that, officials are encouraging New Hampshire residents to apply now for assistance with their heating costs. The reminder comes as the Community Action Partnership of New Hampshire is preparing for the colder months and helping those in need, as the group offers dozens of assistance services across the Granite State, including home heating assistance for eligible residents up to $2,500. And while the program doesn't officially get underway until December 1st, officials with the group say residents in Hillsborough and Rockingham counties should apply now. The New Hampshire Department of Safety is offering a heads-up to citizens that all DMV locations will be closed this Monday. Notice comes as DOS officials say all branches will be closed to allow employees to take part in training, which will reportedly focus on customer service, professional development, and emergency preparedness. The upcoming closure comes as a coincidence, as Columbus Day is also Monday, even though New Hampshire does not observe the day as a holiday. Looking at sports, kind of quiet tonight as the Bruins are off until tomorrow night when they host the Utah Mammoth. Look for the puck to drop at 7. I'm Tom Novak for WFEA News.
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7: For today, we'll see sunny skies with highs in the upper 60s. Tonight, partly cloudy with lows in the lower 50s. Thursday, morning clouds leads to afternoon sun, though we could see a shower during the afternoon and highs in the lower 70s. Friday, sunny skies with highs in the upper 60s. That's a look at your Granite State forecast on 99.9 and AM 1370 WFEA.
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4: 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As we continue our broadcast throughout the morning, a lot of things that we covered in just different areas. I did find it interesting when we talked to Gabriella about what is going on with energy. And you know, this is a concern going into this winter. It's always a concern. And prices going up. Scott Jennings was on CNN last night, and they were talking about energy as well. And it's the blindsidedness of the far left's responsibility in where we are as far as energy. It just never ceases to amaze me in that bigger sense. And what I mean by that is that all of them enact policies, and this is the problem with people enacting policies that they don't actually have to live under. In that bigger sense. And what I mean by that is that the governor's mansion in most states has a backup power generator. They will never be without light. And I think that when we looked at these green policies and the devastation that it's having on the economy in Europe and them trying to resurrect back, and remember, both France and Germany had robust, very successful nuclear programs. France didn't de-escalate as quickly as Germany did, and for good reason, because when the crisis happened, look what ended up happening in the larger sense, that France was able to recover a little bit, especially when we look at the crisis in the Middle East and the crisis that was happening in Ukraine. A whole government is about to collapse in Spain because of their poor sightedness on energy in that regard as well. And they're one of the biggest recipients of what is supposed to be illegal oil coming from Russia as well. Always a pleasure when we get a chance to talk to somebody who understands a lot of different things that are going on in our economy. Of course, Richard Stern joins us. He is from Advancing American Freedom. You can catch him at X at Rich A. Stern. Richard, how are you this morning?
5: Hey, doing well. Thank you for having me on.
4: Oh, always a pleasure when we get a chance to chat with you. As a guest, a lot of our listeners like what you put out. And, of course, we always make sure we follow you on X and repost some of your stuff. I do want to talk a little bit. You know, we haven't had a lot of conversations about last week's job report. And when we look at that job report too, you know, some did fixate a little bit on the number. I was surprised that for generally speaking, the corporate media, Richard, didn't do good or bad stories on that overly aggressively. What were your thoughts when you saw the jobs report come out?
5: Well, thank you for having me on to talk through, you know, an important thing, but I think you're right, an often overlooked thing. You know, a lot of times people look for a jobs report that either seems very bad or very good to talk about. And this one, at just 29,000 jobs created, didn't seem like a headline. But that is the headline. Mm-hmm. So while there's some job creation and while some industries saw growth, we saw more construction and manufacturing jobs, the truth is it's yet another month where there's not a lot of job creation. And you're seeing that, you know, the tax cuts we did last year, the deregulation, those are helping to push growth. But tariff uncertainty, high oil prices, you know, a lot from a lot of different reasons, mm-hmm. all of those are serving as headwinds on the economy. And so the same things that are pushing prices for consumers are pushing down job growth in the labor market. So that kind of muddled mess is the headline.
4: Well, it's interesting how you put it that way, too, that muddled mess is the headline. And I think that, you know, one of the things is that, you know, as we get closer, we're 28 days away, Richard, from, you know, the midterm elections. Affordability was supposed to be the big part of that equation, and we are hearing that a little bit. I always, as I said, I can always tell where a politician is or how well informed they are, how they gravitate towards the headline of the week. Not many of them gravitated towards that headline in general. And, you know, when you think about that, how do you look at this job reports, but also some of the muddleness you talk about? How do you think that is affecting the conversation or will affect the voting

0: going into November 3rd?
1: You know, politicians always like to be able to sell you something, right? And you know, we know prosperity comes from the government getting out of the way, letting entrepreneurs, innovators, you know, everybody get in and produce new things, you know, find new ways to be innovative and expand income for everybody. But politicians always want to try to sell you them, right? And that what they're going to do is going to produce prosperity better than any entrepreneur would. It's unfortunate, but that's what they're trying to sell you. The fact that everybody walked into this election saying, well, I'm going to give you an affordability agenda, is not surprising. The fact that nobody's really talking about it, you know, less than a month out, tells you exactly what's going on. You have Democrats a lot of times pushing things that they know will raise prices, will increase taxes, et cetera. And you've got Republicans not sure what to do with the tariffs, not sure what to do with other parts of the agenda that are interfering with the market, that are making it harder for businesses to produce income, to hire people. And so, you know, instead, everyone is trying to campaign on their own little things and, you know, deal with small parts of it, as opposed to dealing with the larger issues going on that are actually burdening American families. But again, I think, you know, whenever you see that in politics, it's because politicians feel like they don't really have an answer for what's going on. And again, here a lot of it is the tariffs and the tariff uncertainty.
0: Yeah, we're going to get into the tariffs a little bit. I would like to remind everybody, and we kind of previewed this just a couple weeks ago, and I recommended to many of our legislators, whether they're running for federal office or local office, to look at the Affordability 101, which was an incredible piece produced by the Advancing American Freedom Group over there. They're a wonderful job. And once again, to kind of help not only educate you on some of those issues, but how do you talk about these topics and how do you prepare a thought process to think about policy as well? So make sure you check that out. We'll repost that up online as well. You know, that Affordability 101, you know, it seemed like a no-brainer, Richard, that you guys would put that together. But I'm finding more and more when I've talked to people who actually read it as we posted it up online, one, how simple it was that you guys were able to put really concise information together in a very thoughtful way, and yet no one else had ever really done that before.
1: Well, we really appreciate you. I really appreciate you highlighting and talking about it. I'm glad that people are you know, listening to your show, are liking Affordability 101. And, you know, that's exactly why we did it. Look, in D.C., you've got all these people that are trying to either write just a handful of talking points and push a quick 30-second soundbite, or you have people that are pushing, you know, very large white papers and agendas where most people can't follow what's going on. And so we looked at it and said, hey, there's a market in the middle here, which, you know, and for me, being a former congressional staffer, that's where most congressional staffers are, that's where members of Congress are, but there's a market in the middle that needs something that's comprehensive, that's not just a few talking points, but something that you don't need a PhD and you don't need, you know, a month, you know, to go through and digest. And that's where the framework for Affordability 101 came from. And, you know, it's one of those where we've had congressional staffers come to us and they'll say, you know, they'll pick out one memo out of there and say, I want to turn this into legislation. And that's the idea, right? Is something that's that easy to digest, but that comprehensive.
0: And that's pretty impressive, too. And I saw actually quite a few that I read in there. And I know I talked to a few people last week when I was doing a quick meeting with them, and they said there's some lot of great stuff in there. And they hope legislators will gravitate towards that. I want to wander back to another policy point. I appreciate how you were talking about the jobs report. When we think about mortgages, you know, as I said, I still believe affordability is the topic of the day for this election. And candidates, are some of them are failing at having this conversation, and housing being one of them. Huge topic, Richard, here in New Hampshire when we talk about certainly what's going on with housing. And part of the issue, too, as we start to look at this, that affordability question is still starting to take a pressure point because of the rise of the interest rates.
1: Absolutely. And so, you know, for decades, economists, people like myself, have talked about government crowding out. And that sounds like a fancy econ jargon term. But it's really just the idea that when the government spends more, when the government runs larger deficits, you will end up paying the bill. Now, we've said this for decades. The government certainly has run up a $40 trillion deficit and all those sorts of things. And the question becomes, well, where's the bar tab from it? And the answer has become interest rates and inflation. Now, you don't think that's where it's going to come from. For most people, interest rates and inflation seem totally unrelated to government deficits. But that's where those come from. And so mortgage rates being above 7% now, you know, the mortgage cost on a median priced home, you know, 20% down, has more than doubled just in 6 years. All of that is because of that massive run-up in the deficit, the massive run-up in government spending. And it's just something that most people don't really connect the dots on.
0: They don't. And I think, that, you know, once again, more politicians aren't really looking at that as well. I remember that, yeah, I don't know if you historically, if you remember this, but that was such a huge part of Reagan's campaign leading into his first term. And it became a very important part when we look at the policy and how he was able to help reduce those interest rates going into the 84 campaign. And I wonder why some people, more politicians, aren't looking at it in the same way, that new dawn in America as well. Of course, guys, we're talking to Richard Stern. We post his information up online. You can find out more at X at Rich A. Stern, also Advancing American Freedom. Hey, before we let you go, Richard, I do have to talk about, you know, you had another thought process and you looked at a policy point regarding tariffs. We're now starting to get more reflective data on the impact of tariffs. What are you guys seeing over at AAF?
1: Well, unfortunately, the tariffs really did do exactly what we thought they'd do, which is they raised prices for consumers. You're just talking about there is I put out a memo last week showing that, you know, goods prices for durable goods. So, you know, it's things like cars and washing machines and et cetera. The prices were falling on those prior to the tariff imposition. And the tariffs seemed to have taken what was declining prices for those products and made those increasing prices and increasing faster than the rate of inflation for some part of those products. But it's exactly what tariffs are. You know, more than 95% of tariffs are borne by your own consumers. Mm-hmm. It's exactly what happened with these. And again, that's adding to all of these other problems you're talking about. You know, again, it's a good reminder of the prosperity, lower prices, more affordability. This comes from getting government out of the way.
0: Well, you know, too, Rich, before we let you go, we'll give you give you an opportunity to do the final thought. But, you know, when you look at this election, and we're 28 days away, I mean, it's just amazing how fast this time has gone by. And I'm sure you gravitate towards listening to the candidates. You're nonpartisan over at AAF, but are truly great conservatives. Are you getting a sense that it doesn't matter who takes over? Are you getting a sense that most of the people running for office understand some of the things we've talked about this morning and the repercussions, the negative repercussions that some of these policies have been having? And do you think that they have the wherefore when they come back in January to try to take care of some of these issues?
1: Well, you know, there's two different questions buried in there. Okay. Do they see it, right? Do they see it, and do they have the wherewithal to do something about it? Yes to the first. I think a lot of the people that are in Congress, a lot of people that are running, they get it. They actually understand that tariffs are a tax in America. They understand that the government buying equity stakes in companies, you know, trying to use tariffs to threaten drug companies to put price controls on them, et cetera. A lot of them understand that these are not good fixes, that these actually are creating more problems. But almost none of them feel like they, even if they win the election, have the freedom to really pursue correct policy. You can't be the only person doing it. You can't challenge the president, you know, of your own party, you know, on the narrative on a lot of things. So, you know, it's two different things. And what you find, and this is one of the oldest things in the book, is that members of Congress will understand what's going on, but not really feel like they're in a position to push the right policies.
0: Yeah, it's too bad. It's always kind of depressing. And unfortunately, when we look at that, hopefully we can get a change to kind of that mindset, especially going into January. Once again, guys, Richard Stern, of course, Advancing American Freedom. We post that information up online. Hey, any final thoughts before we let you go, Richard?
1: Well, you know, thank you again for having me on to talk about this and go through this. You know, thank you for highlighting Affordability 101. For us, it really is it's a giant compendium of ways to get the government out of the way, to make it easier for people to hire, to build, to really pursue the endeavors that will make life more affordable. And again, that's where we're coming from. So thank you again for having me on to walk through all these things today.
0: Always a pleasure. And we're going to repost that up online, especially for those of you who are seeking office. If you haven't read it yet, please read it because it'll be eye-opening for you as well. Richard, great stuff this morning. You have a great rest of the day. We'll chat with you again.
1: You too. Thank you.
0: Outstanding. We'll post Richard's information up online as well. He's one of the regular people that I follow routinely because, once again, great information that we're getting from them, especially if you're concerned about policy, especially as it relates to the economy as well. Let's take a break. We'll come right

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0: Welcome back to your morning. 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And that easy. There you go, huh? Lots of different things on that regard as well. You know, when we look across the news, I thought it was interesting. We play a little bit of a clip from CNN. Right now, if you were to go out into the world of New Hampshire, you will eventually, especially in our area, Portsmouth, I'll call it the Triangle. How's that? Portsmouth, Manchester, Nashua, up to Concord. C-SPAN and CNN are running around this area right now. And there's a couple reasons why they're running around this area, which is not strange to us. One is 2028 is right around the corner. They know after 28 days from now, on November 3rd, we'll have our midterm elections. 29 days from now, they will

0: be doing a lot of coverage as to exactly what the impact of that election is. And 35 days from now, they'll be all in on the First in the Nation primary. They'll be all in on looking at what presidential candidates are going to be doing. They see them coming here early already. We had Senator Warnock here. He was asked. I'm just going to tell you, if you're somebody who has served in office or is serving in office and you come to New Hampshire, quote, to support candidates, you're going to be asked about that. So that's the first reason. But the other thing the Washington Post and CNN are looking at, too, in New Hampshire, I'm reading from their article, the Washington Post this morning, in New Hampshire Senate race, the Democrats face an unusual tough time. People have heard me say New Hampshire seems to be bucking the trend that we see across the country. And what I mean by that, and it's not pure either, but what I mean is that there isn't a lot of turmoil. There isn't a lot of a churn in the conversation. We seem to have settled in. We understand who is promoting socialist ideals, who is kind of moderate, who is more a conservative. We know what those candidates are. The negative campaigns are there, but they haven't been, over inundated. There are policy commercials. Once again, we appreciate those here in New Hampshire. But, you know, that large percentage of independents and undeclareds really have people not certain about what this means. And what I mean by that is that in the year where Democrats are expanding the map of competitive Senate seats in deep red states, costing something like in Texas, $200 million to be spent on Ken Paxton, that's a lot, they are facing a surprising source of angst in New Hampshire, which rejected President Trump three times. Republican Johnny Sununu has many factors working in his favor. I'm reading from the article, by the way, in his campaign against Representative Chris Pappas, who is a Democrat. He has high name recognition as a former senator from the early 2000s. He shares a last name with two popular former governors, and some voters said that they don't know that he's a different Sununu. That's interesting. He maintains an endorsement from President Trump while disagreeing with him on some of the unpopular policies, including the Canadian tariffs and the war in Iraq. Republicans have outspent Democrats in the state. Yeah, we've seen that. Recent polls by the University of New Hampshire and the New York Times and Siena University showed that Pappas with an 8 and 5-point leads, respectively, though some polls have shown Sununu leads or even with Pappas. And that's the part, the nonpartisan election procrastinator, Cook Political Report, recently shifted the race from leans Democrat to toss-up, even while moving other races Democratic favor. And that's the thing when Cook, and I like Cook, I like Trafalgar, little indifferent to UNH and Emerson. I think that, you know, there's still some work because it's hard to get a hold of. One of the things about the polling, though, is this. When I look deep into the polling, once again, they're still not getting those independents. They're not overly participating in the campaign. And frankly, a lot of New Hampshire Granite Staters don't overly pick up their phone when they see that thing come across. And I'll ask you, do you? If you don't know the number, you don't answer it. Or if the polling company mistakenly didn't change their ID and it indicates that it is a polling company, a lot of New Hampshire Granite Staters aren't going to answer that. And I think that, once again, that's the problem we have. Trafalgar has figured out some systems to get that, the way they collect data online. They roll out simple one or two questions when they have a very popular article that people want to read, and they'll answer those one or two questions. So they use that kind of methodology as well. They're still calling. But once again, this is why when I look at, certainly 28 days from now, looking at November 3rd, and we see the panic, and we see the tightness, and we see chaos around the country, we've kind of settled in here in New Hampshire that, you know, these races could go either way. Some seem to have a competitive lead that is beyond what we might perceive the margin error. But we're all getting concerned that all the polling really misdiagnosed the support that President Trump had in both 16, 20, and in third, 2024. But are these regional races a little bit easier to kind of calculate? I don't think they are. And I think even the polling companies will tell you. So it was interesting to see both CNN and Washington Post, not bastions of either conservatism, somewhat center, more leaning to the left sometimes, especially if you look at their opinion pages. And so that's why I like reading those stories, because once again, when you have more center to left leaning publications, clearly they are, and they're talking about the concern, especially in that Senate race here in New Hampshire, there is some merit that would suggest that, especially for the independents, that they're thinking really hard about this. Let's go ahead and take a break. We'll come back. We have some audio coming up. We'll talk a little bit more right here on WFEA's The Morning Update.
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4: 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Same is true for our forests. A young forest is a light-filled place rich with quickly growing trees, shrubs, wildflowers, and other plants. It may look unruly, but it provides food and shelter for a wide variety of creatures, many of whose numbers have declined in recent decades. In the past, wildfires and flooding created this young forest habitat by making openings for fresh new growth. Now that we have largely controlled those natural processes, the responsibility falls on us to create new young forests so wildlife can thrive. Timber harvests, prescribed fires, and mowing can renew middle-aged woods, making them younger and more vital. 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
5: Chris Pappas looked voters in the eye and lied. 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
6: You've been dating a corporate lobbyist who actually was lobbying on behalf of Amazon at a time when you then went on to cast votes on Amazon's behalf on bills they
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7: Matt.
6: Yes, it is. 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
7: that's
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7: That is not true.
5: It's all true. Chris Pappas even wound up marrying the lobbyist. What else is Chris Pappas hiding? 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Corrupt. Chris Pappas won't look out for you in the U.S. Senate. 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SLF PAC is responsible for the content of this ad.
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10: For today, we'll see sunny skies with highs in the upper 60s. Tonight, partly cloudy with lows in the lower 50s. Thursday, morning clouds leads to afternoon sun. Though we could see a shower during the afternoon and highs in the lower 70s. Friday, sunny skies with highs in the upper 60s. That's a look at your Granite State forecast on 99.9 and AM 1370 WFEA.
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12: I'd like to tell you that I really have a very strong supporter of the Pappas agenda, but I don't think he has always served us well as well. So
13: why do you say
12: that's
13: that?
12: Why it's a toss-up.
0: That's an interesting quote. Of course, that came from CNN. It goes along with the Washington Post story I just read. In a year where Democrats seem to be expanding the MAC competitive Senate seats into deep red states, they are facing a surprising source of angst. Angst is an interesting word, Christina. When we think about the angst, when we look at New Hampshire, and now even when we look at Maine, especially after that debate performance by Susan Collins, those people who wanted to put that nail in the coffin got a huge surprise at that performance. You know, that angst that is out there, Kristen, is really something that I think a lot of people are underreporting.
13: Yeah, I mean, I think there is a lot of fatigue among Democrats when they're hearing the same talking points out of these candidates that are just so out of touch with voters, and they're not impressed. And when we look at the Republican candidates that we have, especially in New Hampshire, we have candidates in Anthony DiLorenzo and Johnny Sununu who have real records to run on, who are talking about kitchen table issues that voters care about, affordability, security, health care. And I think that that is the direction that voters want to see candidates going.
0: And once again, we're talking to Kristen Cianci. Sorry I didn't introduce her fully. Of course, we always appreciate when she comes on and joins us. But people can tell by your voice. They know who I'm talking about. You become that much, you've become friendly with the audience as well. I do have to tell you, let's go over a few things that you just brought out too, because NPR, of course, we watched it on C-SPAN with the debate. I think we should do more debates in bars, but Anthony DiLorenzo and, of course, Stephanie Shaheen had their exchange. And I'm hearing from more people that are what I would consider very independent-minded that are listening to her answers on impeachment and pretty much saying that they would go forward with that, saying Medicare for All with a proud source and having the government completely take that over. And then when they asked her about the NEPO charge of her having a job at an important New Hampshire company, without a doubt, but also making $1 million since 2018 at a place in which her mother helped provide $40 million and also seeming to run just on her name, that was glaring because there aren't any real negative reviews of Anthony DiLorenzo's performance during that debate.
13: That's right. Anthony DiLorenzo absolutely trounced Stephanie Shaheen during that debate. We heard her flounder on a lot of answers when she was pressed on whether she supports Democrat Socialists of America. She completely dodged, practically stuttering through her answer, and wouldn't condemn them, wouldn't say that, you know, she does not support that, which is that she's just going to, you know, be a go-along to get-along type of Democrat and a rubber stamp for the national agenda. She is proudly touting government-controlled health care. Government-controlled health care has never worked. New Hampshire voters do not want to see that. And, you point to her record, the fact that, you know, she has worked for a company largely funded by federal taxpayer dollars, the fact that she doesn't have an accomplishment to her name, it's a sharp contrast to what we see in Anthony DiLorenzo, who has worked hard for everything that he's built, including a business that has created more than 1,000 Granite State jobs. So I think voters can see that he has the work ethic and the entrepreneurial spirit to really fight for Granite Staters in Congress, and they're not seeing anything out of Stephanie Shaheen that shows that she even has the tools to deliver for voters.
0: Well, the interesting thing, too, before I move on from that debate and forum, what I do want to bring up is, you know, major legislation is making its way, came out of the Senate, it's going back to the House, to the Baja, looking at red tape, looking at energy. It has become a very important topic. We had a guest on earlier in the show, Kristen. What I found amazing was the one audio clip that I got from Anthony DiLorenzo that I was going to use this morning. I didn't get a chance to get to it. Is he was the only candidate that I'm aware of, and I'm not just talking New Hampshire, that I look and scour all the audio, that was aware of that legislation, aware of getting rid of that red tape, what it would mean for us here in New Hampshire as far as reducing our energy costs, and made it a priority when he was talking about affordability to look at legislation like that and make sure he supports that. That was an amazing connection to an affordability issue that we're really very concerned about in New Hampshire.
13: Mm-hmm. And I think it shows how in tune he is with the issues really impacting Granite State families. And especially as a business owner, that gives him a unique perspective on the dangers of red tape and what the real life practical implications of government overreach are. So he's got a really unique perspective. He has real world experience that he can apply to solving these problems. And again, that's just another contrast between him and Stephanie Shaheen.
0: Well, you know, anyone elected in New England to serve in the federal delegation is pretty much all of our state's representatives in one way or another. They're bad policies or good policies. If they originate from Connecticut, will affect us here in New Hampshire. You know this really well. And so when I was watching that debate between Susan Collins and Troy Jackson, one of the things that stood out to me is the absolute misunderstanding he had regarding Medicare and Medicaid. And this was surprising to me because he was the president of the Maine Senate, that he was unaware that they were, in fact, the entity that set the pricing. And Susan Collins, this is when you have somebody who understands policy as well as she does, just immediately came back on that. And that debate was quite glaring that prime time may not be suited for Troy Jackson right now.
13: 100%. And this is where experience really shines through. Susan Collins has been in the weeds fighting for Mainers, fighting for New Englanders for her entire time in Congress. And she has a very clear understanding of what it takes to pass legislation, what it takes to ensure that regulations passed by legislators are positively impacting voters on the ground. And what we saw out of Troy Jackson was not only how far left and out of touch she is, it's also how utterly unprepared he is for something like the U.S. Senate. And what she's also very clearly pointed out was the fact that Troy Jackson has been in office for over 20 years, and his record, you know, in the state Senate is abysmal. His inability to pass legislation, even with his own party in power, shows that he has no understanding of how to get anything done, how to pass policy change through the legislature. So if he can't do that in his own state where his own party is in control, what possible chance does he have at affecting any positive change for Maine, for New England, as a junior senator in a, you know, a tightly divided Senate? So I think it goes to show the real contrast there, where we have a real powerhouse in Susan Collins and somebody completely inept in Troy Jackson.
0: Once again, I'm talking to Kristen Cianci. I do have to ask you, you know, when we watch the president going around the country, look, the record is being attacked constantly. He is an unpopular president for some people, in not only in our state, but across the country as well. And I thought that that was going to be more of a catalyst to the conversation. I see it diminishing a little bit. What I am seeing a lot more, and we had several conversations this morning, Kristen, I am seeing that what is resonating more is the socialism conversation. In particular, we played some audio, and I had a few people reach out to me, Kristen, from Daniel DiMartino. I don't know if you saw his session before Congress where he's talking about the cost of all these things that the Democratic Socialists want to present to you is your very freedom. And I had more people listen to that clip tell me, oh, my goodness, it couldn't be any more right. Are you seeing that twist? Are you seeing that turn that resonates with people? Or is the president's unpopularity with some people still really a hindrance that you guys are working on over 28 days?
13: No, we are seeing socialism is deeply unpopular across the board, across the country. We're seeing it state by state. These policies that are being promoted, from government-run healthcare to abolishing the Senate, you know, all of these far abolishing police, abolishing jails, these policies are deeply unpopular. They're alarming to the average American, and Democrats continue to run on them. And even if they are not actively running on the socialist platform, they refuse to speak out against it and condemn it. And it's raising a lot of alarm bells. We saw that happen in the New Hampshire 1 debate. We saw the same exact thing happen in the Maine Senate debate. These candidates are refusing to condemn socialism, and it's really raising a lot of alarm bells for voters. And on top of that, when Democrats are running, they are running purely against President Trump. They are not talking about issues. They're not talking about solutions. They are talking about, they are just fear-mongering on the president and hoping that they can use him to split voters. But when you compare that to what Democrats are talking about, again, real issues, affordability, solutions, you know, bringing Americans energy industry and lowering costs, securing our border, improving our healthcare system, tax cuts, historic tax cuts for working families. These are all real issues that affect people day to day. And so that is much more powerful motivator for voters than simply we're going to vote against everything Trump wants, which is what the Democrats are running on.
0: Oh, yeah. And then, of course, that, especially Stephanie Shaheen's answer on impeachment, that's what I think a lot of independents in New Hampshire are worried about, that any kind of agenda that they do put together, if they win, will be just be bogged down for the first year on impeachment trials. Kristen Cianci joins us. Hey, before we let you go, okay, 28 days away, Kristen, it's a ground game now. You guys are out there doing that. The Democrats are out there as well. There's a lot of groups that are have close affiliations with the parties, but only, you know, certainly without direct connections, that are out there trying to certainly convince people to get ready to go to the polls, really get out the vote. How do you think the get out the vote is working as far as you guys are concerned, especially here in New Hampshire?
13: Well, the RNC has boots on the ground in New Hampshire, in Maine, across the Northeast and across the country. Getting out the vote is our top priority in this final stretch, and spreading the word. The stakes are really higher than ever, and I know that that is said many elections, but I think, you know, what you just pointed to is exactly the reason why Democrats are going to come in and be the party of obstruction. They're going to get absolutely nothing done. Any promises they are making are empty, because we know, and they have said, that their only goal is to obstruct the president. We had Matt Dunlap admitting out loud at a town hall the other week that nothing would get done for 2 years if the Democrats took the majority. Stephanie Shaheen's out here promoting impeachment. So the stakes are higher than ever. And so we need everybody to get out and vote. We're out knocking doors. We're out calling voters. And everybody just needs to show up and cast their vote on November 3rd. It's that critical.
0: Well, the interesting thing, too, and help certainly the people out there, because I was talking to a person who's had about six people knock on his doors that aren't necessarily candidates. So there are a lot of groups out there that are advocating for certain positions. That has been a rarity in the past, that groups that are promoting more of the Republican causes or policies who aren't actually part of the Republican Party, Turning Point being one of those examples. That's kind of an amazing process that we're seeing here in New Hampshire that we haven't seen in the past. Which is reflective of what it is, especially for you as someone who historically understands communication and how campaigns run. That is a kind of a game changer that we haven't seen maybe in past elections as aggressively as we're seeing now.
13: Yeah, I think it goes to show, again, how high the stakes are. We obviously, like I said, the RNC is on the ground. New Hampshire GOP is engaging in their turnout the vote efforts. And like you said, we have outside groups who are advocating for people to get out and vote. And what's going to be critical, it's a midterm election, it's historically lower turnout. But that is why, if you typically only vote in a presidential election, this is as important as a presidential election, because the entire Republican agenda is on the line here, and President Trump's agenda is on the line here. Your tax cuts are on the line here. Democrats have said that they are going to roll back tax cuts as soon as they get the majority. That is their number one priority. So what we're seeing is outside groups coming in because the stakes are so high, and we are also seeing a lot of enthusiasm. And so you have as many people as possible getting engaged in the process, going out, talking to their community, talking to their neighbors, and really talking about the issues that matter most, because that's what Republicans are doing. They're talking about real issues. And so I think we're just seeing that play out across the board.
0: Yeah, that's a great thing about Granite Staters. They do like to talk about policy as well. And I know you guys are aware of this, but roughly between 24 to 27% of Granite Staters still haven't made up their mind. At least that's what they're saying, right? And it'll be interesting to see how that stat plays out, because that means they are open to listening to policy points as well. Krista, before we let you go, any final thoughts?
13: No, as always, I appreciate you having me on.
0: Oh, excellent. You have a great rest of the day. It's going to be nice. I don't know if it's going to be nice where you are, but it is going to be nice. So enjoy it, and we'll chat with you again.
13: All right. Talk soon.
0: Outstanding. Once again, we'll do, guys, take a break. We'll come back, and then we'll close out this hour of the show, which means we will close out the show for Wednesday Hump Day. Mike. We'll be right back on WFEA's The Morning Update.
1: 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You can get headlines anywhere. At WFEA, we talk about what happens after the headline. What does it mean? What does it matter? And what are people right here in New Hampshire saying about it? Start your day with Jeff Chittister in the Morning Update. 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And then wrap up your day with New England broadcasting legend Howie Carr. 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
0: Welcome back to your morning. Armstrong and Getty's on next. And of course, don't forget tomorrow morning, 5 a.m., right before us, Dan Bongino, AM report. And then, of course, Dana Lash at noon. So busy schedule, all unique voices right here, talking really with you, not at you. I think that's important as well. Oftentimes, I have people reach out to me and talk to me and make suggestions, and I appreciate them and I listen to them. And if you don't get a reply back, don't think that I'm not looking at them, because I do get sometimes, depending on the topic that we have for the day. And they wanted to know why I don't have someone from the DNC on. It's a good question. It's not that they're uninvited.
10: This old chestnut?
0: Yeah, but
10: I could pull up text messages.
0: Yeah, I want to remind you guys, you hear me say the phrase all the time, if you're not in the room, you're on the menu. I cannot not talk about you. And I wasn't trying to just point out, for one thing, you have to understand is that, you know, Tom and I will scour our audio all the time. And when you have your forum or debate in a bar, I have to click through that audio, and I do have audio, and we'll play some of that with D. Lorenzo tomorrow. But once again, the more controversial or provocative things, at least according to a lot of people in New Hampshire, were the ones made by Stephanie Shaheen. Anthony DiLorenzo stayed really focused on the affordability, on the economy. And once again, some of them were I wouldn't call canned answers, but they were answers in that. But he didn't really say anything controversial in that regard. But I'll play that audio tomorrow. But here's the thing, guys. And I know you guys listen to the show enough, and I know we have enough candidates from both sides who come on the show who all say that we do a really good job keeping fair. I ask the same questions of every candidate. And most of you don't hear me argue. In fact, you get mad at me when I don't argue with the candidates. And I said, my job is to let them answer, and you make the decision. The second thing is that the only time I will interject is if there is a juxtaposed position that is well known within the media. When I say that there are people saying. And so how do you counter that conversation? Because I'm intrigued by what they do for communications as well. That's the big part of me. The other factor is that after the last cycle of primary, I had more candidates from both parties who didn't win, by the way, reach out to us personally and thanked us for the time that we gave them, and that we were fair during the entire process, that we didn't put up a scheme of pay to play. If you're not running ads on our radio station, you can't come on our radio station. We didn't do anything that. We are to the most leveled, even playing field. But yes, you're right. I'm a known entity. I write a certain way. I have certain opinions. But the opinion that is paramount above all else, ladies and gentlemen, above all else, is I have more questions than I do answers. And that's important. I am a naturally curious person. When you have as many people as we have running for office, I can't talk to them all. I can't read them all. We're not getting all.

0: the audio. I am intrigued. I'm sincerely intrigued. And I think that's an important thing for us to remember. And this all starts, thank you, Mrs. Hopley, my third and sixth grade teacher. She was my third grade teacher and my sixth grade teacher. Thank you so much for instilling that in every Granite State student that came through your classroom. And there were many. We all left there with a better understanding of neutrality. I didn't know what her political views were. And she was very good about really reminding me that I should have more questions than I do answers, because we have one mouth and two ears for a reason. Don.
1: Well, here's the thing. Like, you know, we obviously we have an open door. I mean, how many times this past month alone, did I say that I have not heard back from Cindy Warmington?
0: No.
1: Five.
0: Right.
1: Five times this past month. And this is after the previous time years ago when she was an executive counselor and we tried to get her on the show.
0: Right.
1: And I called her and she goes, "Excuse me, who are you? Why are you calling me?" And I was like, "Well, fantastic. Great to hear that that's how you want to greet your constituents. We want to know if you want to come on and talk about this."
0: Yeah.
1: It was something that when she was an executive counselor that she was pushing for.
0: Right.
1: And I mentioned our show and to who we had as a host. Her response, why would I want to come on that show?
0: Because if you're not in the room, you're on the menu.
1: And it's disappointing. I mean, like, I still want to get her on because why not? We want you folks listening at home, in the car, at the office, to be able to go, that's their two cents. All right.
0: You may not believe them, right?
1: Right.
0: We had a really long email from a person who just did not like my interview with one of the Democrats.
1: Carly Berrion.
0: And I was like, well, here's the thing. You clearly disagree with her. So what I did is I took that and I formed the questions and I asked her and she answered them. And I think that's the best way for us to handle these candidates. As I said, you know, I'm not neutral. Make no mistake about that. I do have certain policy positions, and I do criticize policy positions. But I am intrigued to find out if a person who believes in a certain thing can take it to the A to the B and make me understand why they believe what they believe. And very seldom do you hear me criticize them once they get off the air. I don't say, okay, now I'm going to go ahead and do a review of that interview. I let you guys, like a good chef should, I let you guys go ahead, smell the soup, lean down a little bit, taste the soup, and go, I'm not liking what I'm hearing. But don't think for a minute that, you know, I don't appreciate the fact that these people do come on the show. And whether it's a policy point I disagree with or I might have a little abrasion with their personality type, don't think for a minute that I don't appreciate the fact they do come on the show. So once again, guys, you're right. Everybody's welcome here. They can call me up anytime they want. They can call Tom up anytime they want. They can come in here. They will be asked the same questions. I will ask them the same questions as the Democratic down game. How is it going? This is what the polls are saying. You guys seem to have some not as many outside forces you've had in the past. Does that matter? Is that changing? These are all the questions I will ask. And you guys decide whether you like the answers.
1: And here's the other thing. All these people who come in, you know, they worry that, oh, hey, well, we want to have these questions. We're not going to give you what questions we're going to ask. We're going to say, we're going to talk about, these are the topics we are going to bring to light.
0: Because
1: if you want to have your entourage with you here, fantastic. Pull up a chair.
0: But the thing is, that's a good point. People ask me all the time. I have two questions ready for every interview, and then it goes from there based on the conversation I'm hearing. When they answer the conversation, and if you want to know where I learned to be an interviewer, I learned from the FBI Academy on interviewing when I was a policeman. I use the same skills that they taught me here, and they work really well. But you guys can always be part of that conversation, 603-669-1370. Rest of the day is yours. Thanks for joining us. Don't forget Dana Lash, Armstrong and Getty, all great stuff. And we'll be back tomorrow morning, Thursday, 6 a.m., and remember, LFOD.
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3: ABC News. I'm Sherry Preston. Protests taking place across Israel today, marking 7 years since the Hamas attacks that left close to 1,200 dead and hundreds of others taken hostage 3 years ago. The commemorations coming amid multiple reports that say Prime Minister Benjamin Netanyahu may have been warned by the UAE about the planned attack 2.5 weeks before it happened. Also, says ABC's James Longman in Israel,
4: that the head of Egyptian intelligence came to Israel to warn about

Hamas preparing something. There's also outrage about how long it took for security forces to respond. Now, Benjamin Netanyahu has called all this lies and a smear campaign. He's resisted calls for an inquiry, but the Fly Dubai incident is also

0: panel. According to a transcript of that testimony obtained by ABC News, Jane Doe was unequivocal. I was prostituted and I was held up like bait for a gaggle of men. She said, I remember a dark room with shadows of men in and out constantly, and I remember feeling like there was a joke and I was not in on it. She ended her testimony with a plea to her school. Please make it safer for those I love and the community at large. Remove those boys from campus.
1: ABC's Aaron Katursky. The Nobel Prize in Chemistry going to two scientists for their work with mirror images in molecules, a key to developing countless drugs. 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
4: New Hampshire Secretary of State is asking for an emergency stay when it comes to the use of student IDs at the polls. An arrest has been made following a threat that kept kids in Nashua home from school Tuesday. And the New Hampshire Supreme Court has dismissed a petition from the state's only death row inmate. I'm Tom Novak. Here's what's happening. New Hampshire Secretary of State David Scanlon has requested a stay over the use of student IDs related to registering to vote and obtaining a ballot in the upcoming midterm election. On Tuesday, Scanlon's office issued a press release saying he disagrees with the ruling allowing for student IDs to be accepted and that the court's interpretation defies common sense, defeats the clear legislative intent of House Bill 323 and Senate Bill 223 when interpreted in the context of the overall legislative scheme, and that only government-issued identification be used to vote. Authorities say an arrest has been made following a threat that kept kids from the Riverwood Academy Charter School in Nashua home Tuesday. According to the head of the school, Amy Bonnelly, the decision to keep kids home was made out of an abundance of caution so the FBI and Nashua police could work to identify the individual responsible. However, Bonnelly notes that the threat has been mitigated and classes will resume today. As for who's behind the threat, police would only describe the matter as an out-of-state investigation with ties to Nashua. The New Hampshire Supreme Court has dismissed a petition to review the case against Michael Addison, the state's only death row inmate, after Addison and his lawyer said the punishment goes against the state's contemporary values. In its decision, Justice Melissa Countway said that the statute abolishing the death penalty specifies that it only applies to sentences handed down on or after the date the statute became active, and that the court would only be able to determine whether Addison is entitled to a comparative proportionally review of his sentence, which the court had already said was fair. In sports, the Bruins are off until Thursday when Utah comes to town. Look for the puck to drop at 7. I'm Tom Novak for WFEA News.
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4: For today, we'll see sunny skies with highs in the upper 60s. Tonight, partly cloudy with lows in the lower 50s. Thursday, morning clouds leads to afternoon sun, though we could see a shower during the afternoon and highs in the lower 70s. Friday, sunny skies with highs in the upper 60s. That's a look at your Granite State forecast on 99.9 and AM 1370 WFEA.
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1: Some business news. KFC just announced a new meal bucket for less than $4. It's just the bucket, but still a good, it's a good deal. It's a decent bucket.
2: Yeah, you know, I was thinking, when does shrinkflation end? Because it's so damned annoying. Okay, I get why it happened in the beginning. You make the packages a little smaller so that you don't have to raise the price as much because we're getting sticker shock, all that. But now it's just so damn annoying that I got to buy six boxes of whatever cereal I'm buying to have the equivalent of a box. It's just, and the price is going to be the same. I've caught on to that after,
3: right,
2: you know, 6 years of inflation. And it's just, you buy a box of cereal, seriously, and there's lots of examples. The cottage cheese container I bought the other day. What is this, a spoonful of cottage cheese?
3: Right, right. You wish there was like, a government program or something where all the consumers could say to, say, the Kellogg company, all right, dudes, we get it. We get it. Prices have gone up. Don't make me buy six boxes of practically empty of cereal to squeeze out a couple of bowls. Just sell me the regular box at whatever price you're selling it for these days, all right?
2: It's amazing how many empty boxes, these tiny little empty boxes, and then all the plastic things you got to throw away and everything like that. You can literally get like two bowls out of a box and it's empty. But wow. All of the products are that way. And so, but I just wondered, will shrinkflation go away over time? It has to, right? Because it just doesn't make sense.
3: Sure. Yeah. Yeah.
2: Mentioned earlier that Russia hit Ukraine cities hard last night, killed a whole bunch of people, civilians. And it's the new super fast missile drone thingies they got to shoot at Ukraine, and Ukraine doesn't have the defenses for it. They're just basically, Zelensky warned in the morning, our intelligence shows there's a major attack coming tonight. So they knew it was coming, and they couldn't do anything about it.
3: Wow.
2: And it just hit bunches of regular buildings, apartment buildings and whatever, around Ukraine, killing a whole bunch of people. That's a depressing development.
3: They've actually taken back land in the Donbass, but they're up against a homicidal egomaniac in Putin. So he's just going to kill them to punish them.
2: Yeah, who doesn't care how many of his own people he kills in the process of gaining nothing? Mm-hmm. Wanted to do this story. I had never heard of my glymphatic system in my brain. Lymphatic system, but your glymphatic system that is in your brain. It gets all gooped up with stuff all the time. They're just learning this as you get older, particularly. And then it can lead to all kinds of problems, your brain not working as well, but also your Parkinson's, Alzheimer's, anything that affects your brain is your glymphatic system getting all gummed up.
3: I'm not sure I've ever heard this term before.
2: I had never heard it before either. That's why it's such a big story in the Washington Post and other places. The brain's plumbing system, if it doesn't work properly, cellular garbage accumulates, and a cleaner brain is a healthier brain. Three ways to help your brain clear out waste. I thought, well, I'm going to do all three of these. It turns out I'm only going to do two of them. But I am doing two of them, which is good. Mindful breathing. I think I kind of do that because I...
3: do that all the time.
2: That's what Joe does in the office all day.
3: Judy and I are out to eat, sitting in a booth. The table behind me. Sir, could you stop that?
2: Oh, yeah? Please? You want me to have a gummed up glymphatic system?
3: You monster?
2: How about you mind your own business? I guess I do mindful. I meditate, so I don't know. Probably don't do that one either. But the one of the main ones that I don't do absolutely sleep. Sleep, not getting enough sleep is so horrible for the brain. That's where they clear out a lot of the glymphatic goop that leads to perhaps Alzheimer's, perhaps Parkinson's, perhaps lots of these different things. And that sleepy time is when you clear all that gook out. It like actually drains out of your brain into your body and then comes out as waste. But if you don't get enough sleep, it doesn't have time to do it. Isn't that interesting?
3: I'm going to demand a mid-show nap from here on out. Boy, I love a good nap.
2: I do too. Neither one of my kids like naps. And I think did even as a high schooler. I think I liked a nap. I rarely got to take one, but I think I enjoyed them.
3: Yeah, I was desperate for sleep as a high schooler. What's your perfect nap length? What's your go-to? Or do you just grab it when you can, as long as you got?
2: Often that, but didn't we learn a while back that

0: this is stuck in my head that it's either going to be 20 minutes or an hour and a half. Anything other than that, and you wake up with that sick, groggy feeling, which I hate. That is the worst. I'd rather not take a nap than wake up with that. Oh, I feel like I'm going to yak. It takes me like you can do anything.
1: Oh, yeah. It makes you sluggish for the rest of the day. I found that it takes me a minute to mellow out, so a good half hour is about perfect for me.
0: Yeah, if I set my alarm for 30 minutes, I probably get 20 minutes of sleep, which is the right amount. And then I wake up and I feel pretty good. But, man, that too long, just thinking about it makes me feel sick. I hate that. Does everybody nap? Does some of you, like, I haven't taken a nap in 40 years? Is that what a lot of you are screaming at the radio right now?
1: My wife will only nap in extreme circumstances. Like we had an overnight flight and she got no sleep or, you know, something like that.
0: My dad started taking a nap every day, but he's pushing 90. So I suppose you get to get a free pass for that.
1: Do whatever the hell he wants.
0: No kidding. But sleep health, man, they're learning more and more about how important that is for your brain resetting and all that sort of stuff. Try to get enough sleep the natural way if you can. Taking sleep medication is not good because that inhibits all the oscillations that need to happen to get the stuff to drain out of your brain.
1: Right. You gotta get your oscillating in.
0: Melatonin's a huge industry right now, though. I don't know if that counts. The mindful breathing, I don't exactly know what I'm supposed to do with that. And then the other one, of course, is, I'll bet you could guess. What are the like two main things that you should do just to be healthy in general?
1: Everybody say it at once. Exercise.
0: Exercise.
1: Gotta be, yeah.
0: So you're probably saying this is the most useless segment you've ever done. Maybe not if it reminds me once again, sleep and exercise. You want to feel good? You want to have a long life? Flip and get enough sleep? I exercise every day. But sleep thing, not so much.
1: You're way better at exercise than I am. I'm way better at sleep, although I take a morning walk with my wife every morning and almost skipped it today. Almost skipped it and was running late. And I said, no, I just can't. I'm not. I have no good reason. Get out there. Now you're running late, idiot. That's the problem. You're not skipping your walk.
0: I've been trying to make my son go to the gym with me every afternoon because I go every day. And trying to create the habit. That's one of the best things I've learned in my life is that habits are hard to break, good or bad. Mm-hmm. I spent my whole life thinking bad habits are hard to break. No, good habits are hard to break. A lot of the things that you do are just because you got into a habit, maybe as a kid or a young adult or whatever. And it's not just part of your DNA. It's a habit that you created. And I can't skip exercise. It's like something's wrong here. I got to go to the gym, or practice a guitar or whatever my good habits are. I also have plenty of bad habits, a long list. What do they say? How long it takes to establish a good habit? Do it 60 times in a row or something like that? I don't know. There's some number around it. They claim. I don't know if that's true or not. What's your worst habit?
1: Oh,
0: that'd be
1: Lord.
0: A good one. Text line, email. What? What's your worst habit?
1: Asking personal questions of people. That's yours. Huh?
0: Michael, what's your worst habit?
2: Being a peeping Tom.
1: Yeah. Yeah, crouching in your neighbor's bushes. That's what I thought. Yeah. Hey, third strike, they put you away for a long time, by the way, Michael. Just remember that. It would have to be the sauce, I think, for me. And I try to drink reasonably, but like according to CDC guidelines, no, I drink way too much. But those guidelines can go to hell. But no, in terms of, because I try to get sleep, I exercise regularly, I'm good to my wife, I don't know. Sarcasm? No, it's gotta be the scotch.
2: I stay up
1: and,
2: too
1: and
2: late.
1: Wine. I like wine.
0: Sarcasm.
1: Stay up too late.
0: Sarcasm's a good one. I recognized that the other day. Every once in a while, I use sarcasm as a parenting tool, and I don't like it any time that I do. It's usually not like on purpose.
1: I learned the same lesson painfully. Yeah, it's. Different people of different personality types and stages of development, including adolescence and teenage years and stuff like that. Sometimes, though, you're not wielding the weapon quite the way you think you are.
0: You're
1: hitting harder than you thought you were at times.
0: And I just was remembering my own childhood. I'm pretty sure my dad has never said anything sarcastic to me in an effort to correct me or anything like that ever in my life.
1: Mm.
0: And I do that because I'm a sarcastic person, and that's not good.
1: was a fine fellow and did his best as a dad, and I think he did a good job.

0: But I remember something sarcastic he said to me when I was 10 years old.
1: Right. That sort of thing will stick with you.
0: Verbatim, the scenario, the situation.
1: Isn't that something? Oh, man, I've got a couple of those, too. And I think about, wow, when have I done that? Or did I just do that where I left a mark forever? Oh, those are rough. What's your worst parenting moment? Text line 415. Well, I got all kinds of good ones today.
0: Wow. Nice job, Jack. Oh, boy. So this was a nice job, though, when Jack and I both got Simply Safe Home Security. 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
1: I actually would be kind of interested in what's your worst habit. I think that's a good topic. I think mine might be eating bad food, but text line 415-295-KFTC, 415-295-KFTC. What could most of us do without? Pretty, seemingly easy and make our lives better. Why do we lean on them for a little relief?
2: They're just sloth. What about beating yourself up constantly? Mentally.
1: Maybe that's it.
0: Stop that, you stupid idiot. That's what I said.
1: Snuff film, says this person. Yeah, that's
0: it. Oh, boy, that's not even funny.
1: no, it's not. Do we have a gender bending madness this hour?
0: Yeah, I think we'll do a gender bending madness update at the bottom of the hour. Plus, it's not really funny. But a woman claimed to be a substitute teacher and made it all the way into the classroom. Things went poorly from there. We've got that story for you.
1: Did it go worse than sometimes substitute teachers that are supposed to be there go?
0: Or the regular teachers.
1: Stay tuned.
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1: When I think of my youth, I remember a stage of life that's vibrant and full of possibility. Same is true for our forests. A young forest is a light-filled place rich with quickly growing trees, shrubs, wildflowers, and other plants. It may look unruly, but it provides food and shelter for a wide variety of creatures, many of whose numbers have declined in recent decades. In the past, wildfires and flooding created this young forest habitat by making openings for fresh new growth. Now that we have largely controlled those natural processes, the responsibility falls on us to create new young forests so wildlife can thrive. Timber harvests, prescribed fires, and mowing can renew middle-aged woods, making them younger and more vital. Do your part by supporting young forest projects on public and private lands.
0: Outdoor Almanac was brought to you by New Hampshire Fish and Game, connecting you to life outdoors.
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1: Wall Street Journal today with France's addiction to magic money over the years has finally caught up with him. That's a good one. That's a good term, magic money. More on that later as we decide we want to try socialism.
2: Yay, because nobody knows how it ends. I think it'll end great. So, speaking of France and the problems with the schools, here's a gal in the Milwaukee area who decides to impersonate a substitute teacher. Good Lord.
3: The 23-year-old, who's a former student at the school, told police she was bored and hates kids and just wanted to mess around. Her lawyer blames her mental health issues.
4: Ms. Jones manages bipolar disorder and was experiencing an acute manic episode.
3: The principal says the staff did not follow protocol, and the school is in the process of reviewing our safeguards.
1: Oh, in what way did they not follow protocol in letting a mentally ill person come in and teach the kids?
2: An angry maniac who just said, I'm here to teach the kids. All right, pick your classroom. Wow, what else happened?
3: She was then assigned to a class where students say she used profane language, racial slurs, and organized students by race and gender in the class. According to the complaint, she told one boy he was fat, told others they were the types of people to have incest, and told one girl she would either become a stripper or a hooker.
1: You're an effing N-bomb. You're fat. You're going to be a stripper when you grow up. Are you sure you didn't follow your protocols?
2: They didn't follow them well. One more bit of audio.
5: Students also say Jones started playing rap music very loud and dissed kids for their weight, race, looks, and money, even asking if any students had a vape or marijuana because, quote, the class was so lame and annoying.
2: No, she said effing lame and annoying. She bragged about having felonies and being okay with going back to jail.
1: You're going to be a stripper.
2: Has anybody got some pot? Because this class is so effing lame and annoying.
1: What was the age?

0: age on this, the kids?
1: Oh, we have that? Gosh.
0: What grade?
1: It's a high school.
0: Okay.
1: Yeah.
0: I think in high school, I would have only been amused. I wouldn't have been hurt or shocked. I would have thought, this is the funniest thing I've ever seen in my life. Hey, fatty.
1: If it was like a menacing-looking dude, that would be a different experience. Yeah. But this is a 23-year-old young woman.
0: Well, who's clearly just a nut.
1: Right, but here's the crazy part. The kids just kind of hung with it for all of class.
0: Wow.
1: After they got out of the class, they went to the staff and told them, hey, our substitute teacher's really odd. And she was escorted out of the building by the police. She said she hates kids and just wanted to F around. Wow.
0: My son was talking about how one of the teachers out of nowhere launched into a, hey, don't have sex after the dance this Friday night. That caught everybody by surprise.
1: Wow. Wow. So here's the state of our public schools, and I've got some great writing about how the Hannah Nicole Jones thing, where she confesses that maybe she shouldn't have sacrificed her child to go to the crappy local government schools, and her kid resents the hell out of her for it. And then Randy Weingarten, the most evil person in America, the head of the big teachers union, responded with a stream of ridiculousness and crap effluvium that was just unbelievable. But anyway, so here in Milwaukee at this high school, 8 teachers were absent. And only one of those absences was filled. So some yahoo shows up and says, yeah, I'm a substitute teacher. They're like, okay, great.
0: Where's the fat Mexican kids?
1: Where's the hose at? And did they have any pot? And so they just said, yeah, go. How about you go to that one? Class 102, go.
0: Can you play that?
1: Failing to follow the protocol.
0: Can you play that second clip we played again where it's got the list of the things she did?
2: She was then assigned to a class where students say she used profane language, racial slurs, and organized students by race and gender in the class. According to the complaint, she told one boy he was fat, told others they were the types of people to have incest, and told one girl she would either become a stripper or a hooker.
0: That's if I knew there was something I'd forgotten to dwell on.
1: Cousin Blankers.
0: You look like someone would have sex with their sister. What is that?
1: You're going to grow up to be a hoe.
0: Oh, my what? God.
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1: Gender bending madness update coming up next. 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
9: New Hampshire Secretary of State David Scanlon says he'll request a stay over the use of student IDs related to registering to vote and obtaining a ballot in the upcoming midterm elections. On Tuesday, Scanlon's office released a press release highlighting how he disagrees with the ruling. The New Hampshire Supreme Court has dismissed a petition to review the death penalty case of Michael Addison, the Granite State's only death row inmate. That's after Addison and his lawyer said the punishment goes against the state's contemporary values. Dale Stewart of Webster will spend the next 5 years in federal prison for building and detonating pipe bombs in Weir back in 2023. On Tuesday, Stewart appeared in federal court. That's after pleading guilty back in April for the incident, which left one man seriously injured. In sports, the Bruins are off tonight, back on the ice Thursday when Utah comes to town. Look for the puck to drop at 7. I'm Tom Novak for WFEA News.
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9: For today, we'll see sunny skies with highs in the upper 60s. Tonight, partly cloudy with lows in the lower 50s. Thursday, morning clouds leads to afternoon sun, though we could see a shower during the afternoon and highs in the lower 70s. Friday, sunny skies with highs in the upper 60s. That's a look at your Granite State forecast on 99.9 and AM 1370 WFEA.
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1: If I am to believe this Wall Street Journal editorial board piece today, and I do believe it, the reporting on the French riots couldn't be more laughably misrepresentative of what's actually happening.
2: Oh, yeah. Yeah, as we discussed yesterday, and I'm happy to discuss again today.
1: As it says in paragraph 3, France doesn't have more money to spend on schools because it doesn't have more money to spend on anything. And it goes through how broke France is, and there's no hope of getting out of this.
2: No.
1: Like, zero hope. Their economy grew last year 0.8%, and it's supposed to be around 0.5% this year. See, we spend like France, but we grow out of it. I don't know how long we can pull that off. We're gonna end up in the same situation if we don't right our sails. But they have no hope of growing out of it.
2: Yeah. And any attempt to rein in their incredibly unaffordable

0: welfare state is greeted with violence and mayhem like you're seeing right now. This happens to be partly related to that. But
1: yeah,
0: so
1: they called it, in the Wall Street Journal, a violent game of musical chairs where no particular interest group wants to be the last one without a chair, the one to not get its funding, because they're going to have to start cutting people. And so you try to be the squeaky wheel that gets it for schools or medicine or whatever it is, the thing, you know, all the tax money is going to.
0: Right. And significantly more Democrats in the United States favor socialism than favor the free market, or call it capitalism if you want. I prefer not to. But in spite of the fact that Britain, France, Germany less so, because different case, but they're all just seeing the inevitable fruits of socialism. It happens over and over again. It has to happen. It's built in. It's not a bug, it's a feature, as they say. But more on that to come. Right now, it's time for a gender-bending madness update.
2: So, I kept hearing about this thing called
3: gender-bending madness.
4: They're loco.
5: Yeah. We're in a brave new world.
0: I got my rave lights going in the studio. Mm. Oh, yeah.
1: I took some ecstasy.
0: Good man. Has it kicked in yet? A couple of stories to get to very briefly. First of all, a headline from the New York Post, which surprised me a little bit the way this is worded, but Trump attacks Democratic Senate candidate Annie Andrews with anti-trans slur. He is repeatedly, because of her sympathies with radical gender theory and transgender athletes and that sort of thing, calling her Annie Tranny Andrews, who's running against alleged simpleton Darlene Graham in the Senate in South Carolina, used the term a couple of times. We commented on this. He said she's in favor of transgender for everyone, open borders, defunding the police, high taxes, a weak military, will absolutely take your guns away, et cetera, et cetera. But a lot of people are focusing rather on the Annie Tranny Andrews, which he used. And I was somewhat dismissive of the idea that that was a slur, which I'll explain in a minute. But Randy writes, tranny is a slur. It just is. And that is a fact. When did you lose your compassion? Sorry, it doesn't bother you as a biological male, but it does bother trans men and women. They are a thing and it bothers them. You want to insult people so bad that you're ignoring hurting people who have struggled? Talk to some trans girls. I know you don't know any. It is just sad how bitter you have become. Okay.
1: Well, to be specific, though, wasn't tranny usually meaning transvestite, as in a guy who dressed like a woman, but he didn't think he was a woman. That was before we discovered the idea that you are a woman and trapped in a man's body. Or whatever.
0: I don't know what the history of the use of that term is, honestly, and my rejection of pretending like it's some all-powerful slur is a couple-fold, Randy. Number one, the left is constantly changing the language you can and cannot use. Has nothing to do with the words. It has to do with your submission, and I choose not to submit. And the question of, I mean, obviously there are some racial slurs that are going to cause a lot of problems if you use them. But the problem is, in the wake of the woke apocalypse, critical theory, neo-Marxism, the postmodernists, etc., where critical theory, the point of it is that you're critical, you problematize everything. Everything anybody says, you say, oh, that means this, and you've hurt people's feelings, and you're a racist. And I'm like, I just ordered lunch. How am I racist? Your intentions don't matter. See, that's about submission, too. And the idea that a term like tranny, for instance, does it offend people because they've been taught to be offended by it because it gets them power? Or is it actually somehow intrinsically offensive, that collection of sounds, trans instead of tranny? As you know, if I was writing a dictionary, there's a very small change at the very end of both those words where you'd have a little different symbol for how it's pronounced. So I'm not into the magic incantation thing. I'm sorry. I don't mean to offend or hurt anybody's feelings. And yes, I agree. Trans people have suffered greatly. I think they have some significant emotional issues, and I wish them nothing but health and happiness. Moving along. New York Times, how Democrats have changed the way they talk about trans issues. Democrats competing in a lot of especially purple territory are more aggressively responding to Republican attacks, casting them as extreme. Of course, it's a Republicans pounce style story. But here's this longtime Democratic congresswoman in a tough race. She's running an ad in which she says, boys should not play in girls' sports. And that she is focused on making your life more affordable. I think that's pretty notable. Who is the Congress guy who said something like, I worry about my daughters. I don't want them to get run over. And then 6 months later, he walked it back because he was in a blue area, even though he's a father of little girls.
1: Wow, that's weak.
0: Yeah, it's so weak. In North Carolina, vulnerable Democratic Congressman Don Davis released a commercial that shows him stalking a football field and saying that, quote, there are real concerns about fairness and safety in youth sports, and there should always be a safe and fair space for women and girls in sports. So that is that's progress, I think. Of course, the New York Times has to put it. Several of the country's most competitive congressional battlegrounds, a leading progressive super PAC is running ads describing Republicans as obsessed with transgender people and distracted from rising prices. I suggest you stop mutilating children. But anyway, I thought that was notable that the New York Times was conceding that.
1: Sometimes one side or the other, tries to paint somebody with a minor issue. And you get obsessed with it, or you could call somebody obsessed with it. And in this particular case of the boys and girls sports, I think it's different in that that's all I need to know about you. I don't need to know a single other thing about you. If you think it's okay for dudes to play in girls sports, you're a nut, and I don't want you to be in office. I don't care what your other policies are. You're a nut.
0: And we've talked about this plenty of times, so I'll give you the short version this time, but the point of the postmodernists, the critical theory guys, is that they want to talk you out of any objective standard. The only objective standard is what the party tells you it is. There's no difference between male and female. It's entirely a social construct built by those who have power. And so to claim, no, there are men and there are women, and men shouldn't be in women's sports, boys shouldn't be in girls' sports, that's to deny their premise. That there are bedrock facts that you can count on. And I know not everybody gets into the philosophical underpinnings of political movements, but I know what it is, and I will not submit to that. I will not say up is down and black is white, because once you lose your internal sense of truth, they have you. That's the point. I don't like seeing little girls get beat down by boys playing sports. So yeah, it's much more important than just a few players on fields. Moving along, a New York jury just awarded $2 million. Funny, this isn't getting picked up in the mainstream media much at all. Just awarded $2 million to a young woman who underwent a double mastectomy at 16 and later, quote-unquote, detransitioned.
1: I hadn't heard that story.
0: The jury found her psychologist and surgeon liable for malpractice. Her case alleged, and this will sound so familiar to you, it's hardly even worth reading. Her case alleged that serious mental health issues, including depression, body dysmorphia, anorexia, autism spectrum traits, were not adequately addressed before an irreversible procedure was performed on a minor. Now watch what happens when someone like her speaks publicly, writes Gene Robinson. For years, we were told regret was exceedingly rare. We were told these procedures were necessary care. We were told questioning the process itself was dangerous. And when a detransitioner stands up and says, this happened to me, suddenly she becomes the problem. This is the tell. When evidence supports the narrative, it is celebrated. When evidence contradicts the narrative, the person carrying the evidence gets attacked. A jury heard the testimony. A jury examined the evidence, a jury found malpractice, and a jury put the damages at $2 million. You don't protect vulnerable young people by demanding silence from the ones who come back and said, I wish someone had slowed them down. You protect them by listening. That's some great writing. And speaking of great writing, we will end this gender-bending madness update with the fabulous J.K. Rowling, or do you say Rowling? And she is responding to the absolute skyrocketing and then practically vanishing of genital surgeries by age group, in this case in Germany. Pointing out that in 2005, very few people received any of these surgeries.
1: I'm surprised anyone did.
0: In the whole of Germany. It was 120 in the whole of Germany of any age. Then in 2025, it was 4,200.
1: Wow.
0: From 120 to a 4,200. And the shift in age distribution is staggering. Surgeries on 18 to 25-year-olds were non-existent. Non-existent in the aughts. Just, you know, the 2000s. Now they dominate every other group by a large factor. So it was that J.K. Rowling was commenting on when she wrote, but it couldn't be social contagion, folks. It's just that young people, especially autistic, gay, and mentally ill ones, are finally free to be their authentic selves. The sudden explosion of young women who want to cut off their healthy breasts and take testosterone, well, it's absolutely not the newest form of self-harm to which troubled adolescent girls are provably prone, okay? It's not a consequence of the commonplace fear of becoming an adult woman with all that entails. No, there's nothing to worry about there. The possibility of regret? Naturally, we don't let minors get tattoos or own guns or vote because that would be ridiculous. But if they want irreversible surgeries and drug treatments, they must be given them, and everyone around them must immediately agree that they are now the opposite sex. That's called being kind. And the mounting number of detransitioners? They were never trans, obviously, and should be mercilessly attacked, especially if they now say they were vulnerable and in a friendship group, online or off, dominated by trans identities, where transitioning was presented as a way to resolve all their social and emotional difficulties. I have the emails, she writes. No, there's nothing whatsoever to see here. Just keep justifying it. Keep cheering it on. Keep insisting that the doctors and drug companies making serious money out of all of it are acting with the purest of motives. Answer every reasonable question with an accusation of hatred and bigotry. Dispel every qualm of conscience with an activist-approved talking point. Reassure yourself that everyone on your dinner party circuit agrees with you. And when in years to come we're all looking back on graphs like this, be proud that you did your bit to bash whistleblowers, parrot unevidenced claims, and create the climate of fear that allowed the worst medical scandal in a century to take place. And I would add, and it took place on children. That's a gender-bending madness update.
1: Good for her. She, J.K. Rowling really, she spent a lot of capital on this.
0: She's a woman of conscience who cares about kids.
1: It does help to be ungodly rich to where you can, you know.
0: I wouldn't know. 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
2: It's King against the captain. First pitch swinging towards short. It's grabbed by Bogart. Step towards second. Game over. And San Diego survives.
3: What a play.
4: That was about as good a double play as you're going to see to end that game. And the Padres won. So it's now 2-1 Brewers over the Padres. And
5: our backs are against the wall.
4: Baseball playoff. Playoff baseball is absolutely amazing. But it tends to be a regional sport where it's either a team you're into or it's not. And if you're not into it, people don't watch it near as much. As opposed to like football, where you'll watch two teams 2,000 miles away from you for whatever reason. We just do.
6: Part of it in the playoffs is that it's a one and done in the NFL.
4: That helps.
6: Yeah.
4: But this is kind of funny. This happened during the game, and you don't need to know anything about sports about this. This is something they started doing a couple of years ago, where during the game, they'll go down and interview the manager or players sometimes.
6: Sure.
4: But they'll talk to the manager in the dugout, and the game's going on. A very important playoff game where they're making decisions on a moment-by-moment basis. But anyway, they were interviewing the Brewers manager while the game was going on. This is how it unfolded.
7: Nick Pivetta, it's the classic high-low game. You've seen it before. How do you like the approach so far early on?
8: Yeah, we've been a little antsy. I think we've swung at some pitch. Get in the gap, Sal. God damn it, Merrill.
4: Well, what are you going to do? You got all worked up about.
6: Dropped a GD bomb on the guy making a nice play on his hitter. Yeah, he's into it.
4: What do you expect? You're interviewing these guys during the game. Are they supposed to just drop what they're doing?

0: This is annoying. Do you want annoying?
1: Not particularly, but go ahead.
0: So I just saw the first part of it, and I thought, oh, okay, cool. He's taking a day off today. Good for him. No, he did not. Who am I talking about? The mayor of New York City, Mayor Mamdani. This was his tweet today on October 7th, the three-year anniversary of the horror that happened at the hands of Hamas in Israel. I just saw the first paragraph, and then when you click on it, you see the rest of it. This day is profoundly painful for so many New Yorkers. It marks 3 years since the horrific war crimes of October 7th. On that day, Hamas killed more than 1,100 Israelis and abducted 251 others. We grieve alongside our many friends and neighbors who still carry that unthinkable loss. And I thought, okay, that's cool that you said that. Then he goes into, the suffering did not begin nor end that day. It instead continued through the Israeli government's devastating ongoing genocide in Gaza.
1: It's not a genocide by any stretch of the imagination, in which, only by Marxist rhetoric.
0: In which Israel has killed more than 74,000 Palestinians. That's the numbers Hamas give you, so of course you go with them. Including
1: not
0: more
1: differentiating
0: than,
1: between combatants and civilians, right?
0: Including more than 21,000 children, Hamas's numbers. Even
1: and
0: since,
1: did he mention that Hamas openly uses human shields? Did he work that into his statement? I'm just curious.
0: Even since the so-called ceasefire, more than 1,400 Palestinians have been killed. Listen to this. That suffering has intensified with every Israeli bomb dropped on ambulances waiting outside hospitals. Yes, that's what Israel's doing, bombing ambulances outside of hospitals. Every drone strike targeting a residential building or journalist. And every shipment of food aid turned away at the border crossing. Can you believe the freaking mayor of New York is so in love with Hamas that he repeats their lies about this crap? There is no justifying that claim. Are you completely unaware, mayor, that they hide under buildings, all that sort of stuff, and call it an apartment building?
1: Tunnels under hospitals. Yes. Yeah, exactly. He's an Islamist. Hey, America, look at England, look at France. You want that? Keep walking down this road.
0: Even on today, October 7th, he couldn't keep his mouth shut about that. That's amazing.
2: Armstrong and Getty.
0: The phone rings. It's your bank. They know your name, your date of birth, your address, so you trust them. Big mistake. That wasn't your bank.
1: Scammers don't start with nothing. Before they call, they already know where you live, your phone number, your relatives' names. Where'd they get all that? From data brokers.
0: Companies you've never heard of collect your information and sell it. And scammers are buying it for a few bucks. Last year, Americans told the FTC they lost almost $16 billion to fraud. That's just the people who reported it.
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4: From ABC News, I'm Sherry Preston. It's been 3 years since the October 7th attacks in Israel that killed nearly 1,200 people. And amid sorrow, there is growing outrage about Israeli Prime Minister Benjamin Netanyahu, who has come under fire for not heeding warnings he is said to have been given before the terrorists struck. ABC's James Longman is at the site of the music festival where most of the victims were killed or kidnapped.
5: Those who have supported him, and many, many now who do not support him any longer, say there needs to be an inquiry. Someone needs to ask some serious questions about what happened. Why was it that so took so long for the security forces to reach some of these destinations? I mean, there are multiple locations across the south of Israel, along the border with Gaza, the kibbutz, the positions, military positions, that security forces did not reach for hours. Why? What happened?
4: Lawyers for Krista Pike are in court today asking why the Tennessee woman who survived an execution attempt last week.
6: Attorneys for the 50-year-old are due in court today to push for details about what went wrong during last week's attempt to execute their client. Krista Pike was to be put to death for the brutal 1995 killing of a classmate, but something went wrong during injection of the drugs that were meant to end her life, leaving her unconscious and on a ventilator until now.
4: ABC's Jim Ryan. President Trump says the White House wants more more information about the researcher in Siberia who died, Russia claims, of pneumonia. ABC's Hannah Batah.
7: The U.S. is formally pressuring Russia to explain the death of a lab worker who studied the plague. And President Trump says he'll be speaking with Vladimir Putin about it soon.

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3: Webster man is headed to prison for making pipe bombs. Officials say now is the time to apply for heating assistance. And state officials say all DMV offices in the Granite State will be closed for upcoming training. I'm Tom Novak. Here's what's happening. A Webster man will spend the next 5 years in prison for building and detonating pipe bombs in Weir in 2023. On Tuesday, Dale Stewart appeared in federal court and was sentenced after pleading guilty back in April. Authorities say the first bomb built by Stewart was found near a home and was the cause of a small fire, and that a person was injured when they approached the second device, which also exploded. Police say a search of Stewart's vehicle led to the third device, which had not gone off yet. October is here, which means the colder temperatures aren't that far behind. With that, officials are encouraging New Hampshire residents to apply now for assistance with their heating costs. The reminder comes as the Community Action Partnership of New Hampshire is preparing for the colder months and helping those in need, as the group offers dozens of assistance services across the Granite State, including home heating assistance for eligible residents up to $2,500. And while the program doesn't officially get underway until December 1st, officials with the group say residents in Hillsborough and Rockingham counties should apply now. The New Hampshire Department of Safety is offering a heads-up to citizens that all DMV locations will be closed this Monday. Notice comes as DOS officials say all branches will be closed to allow employees to take part in training, which will reportedly focus on customer service, professional development, and emergency preparedness. The upcoming closure comes as a coincidence, as Columbus Day is also Monday, even though New Hampshire does not observe the day as a holiday. Looking at sports, kind of quiet tonight, as the Bruins are off until tomorrow night when they host the Utah Mammoth. Look for the puck to drop at 7. I'm Tom Novak for WFEA News.
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3: For today, we'll see sunny skies with highs in the upper 60s. Tonight, partly cloudy with lows in the lower 50s. Thursday, morning clouds leads to afternoon sun, though we could see a shower during the afternoon and highs in the lower 70s. Friday, sunny skies with highs in the upper 60s. That's a look at your Granite State forecast on 99.9 and AM 1370 WFEA.
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9: Kraft is now offering a mac and cheese soda, which coincidentally is also Chris Christie's blood type.
10: What?
11: Ah, good fat joke, huh? What's not to like?
12: So I'm looking at an article describing a couple of guys in their like 70s getting into an argument over Trump at a dog park. What happened next will shock you. I think maybe.

0: We'll have that for the Armstrong and Getty One More Thing podcast.
1: Okay, cool.
0: It's a bit of a long story. It ends so badly.
1: So the
0: idiots.
1: Midterm election is a month from yesterday, and all your current public and private polling shows the Democrats taking the House. It's just a matter of by how much. The Senate is in play, which nobody thought a year ago could possibly happen. I remember when Mark Halperin was regularly writing, everybody talking about the Democrats taking the Senate doesn't know what they're talking about. It's impossible.
0: Map really favors the Republicans this cycle, Jack.
1: But that all changed, and lots of different reasons, as we all know. But I don't know how many people think about tariffs, really, ever. But the results of the tariffs, we feel. And there is, I was reading this article in National Review, tariffs on Canada failed to boost U.S. manufacturing and cost us billions of dollars, according to a conservative think tank. A lot of the tariffs made things more expensive, and that's what people notice, and that is going to be the main driving force of any blue wave if it happens.
0: And Jack, I don't know if you understand that we have a federal system here in America, and we elect senators for each state. But some of the states where they're most acutely aware of the effects of the tariffs, the negative effects of them, happen to be states like Michigan and Texas, where Republicans ought to be running away with the election. And instead, I mean, my God, the latest polls have that freakazoid, limp wrist, nut job, socialist, communist James Tallarico ahead of Paxton, the moral reprobate whose ex-wife is now endorsing him, which is another fabulous twist to that story.
1: Well, they might elect a Democrat in Kansas for the first time since FDR got elected the first time.
0: Durr.
1: And part of it is the tariffs because of the prices. Anyway, that's that.
0: In foreign disease news, Marco Rubio and the administration are escalating the pressure on Russia over the Siberian lab death. They are demanding that Moscow carry out its international health reporting obligations. Weirdly, just like China, when it comes to international law, brass tacks, they just feel free to ignore it. That is so odd. So the Russians aren't saying anything, but they are cracking down inside of Russia. Headline in the New York Times, Russia moves to tamp down speculation about the plague in Syria. The country's consumer watchdog has said only that an employee of Anti-Plague Institute in Irkutsk region contracted pneumonia. So sorry, unfortunate illness. No connection here. Don't speak or go to Gulag. The rumors have been swirling like crazy in Russia, but the Kremlin urged people to ignore speculation.
1: Do we still just have one death?
0: Yes.
1: Okay.
0: That we know of.
1: That's true. Excellent point.
0: Yeah. The Russians, who in a 2025 U.S. intelligence report were said to be actively pursuing bioengineering, gain-of-function research, and weaponizing of dread diseases in spite of their international obligations. Again, it's so cute that people talk about that. They're not talking. They're not saying what happened, closed mouths and cautioning their people not to spread any rumors or there would be repercussions. Who covers up a non-crime? Very rare.
1: We didn't play any of this, but did you follow the flap over the weekend where Tucker Carlson had that journalist on and Tucker was making the claim that Russia has more, people in Russia have more freedom than people in Great Britain?
0: I did not follow that flap. I followed the flap where he was idiotically claiming that Britain shouldn't have fought World War II and it wouldn't have made any difference if the Nazis won. I mean,
1: it was the same interview, same guy, but I mean, he's gone. He just keeps going further and further. And then the question is he just flat on the payroll for somebody or has he lost his mind?
0: Or is it just the appealing to young men by saying transgressive things? Wow, he's cool. I mean, he'll actually say to an English guy, he wishes Hitler had won. He doesn't care what people think. I don't know. I'm not that headspace. I haven't been for a very long time. But, oh, yeah, he's completely lost his friggin' mind. He's saying stuff that's so patently stupid, it's unimaginable. It's like seeing your mom in a hoe house. I'm so disappointed with Tucker Carlson's turn.
1: I don't think so. I think that would be really disappointing.

0: disturbing.
1: More profoundly disturbing than a pundit, you know, going to the dark side.
0: Who disagrees with me on politics.
1: Yes. Yeah, I see your point. Yes. Yes. Your mother turning out to be a sex worker.
0: Or becoming one, having been a perfectly just regular mom your entire life.
1: Right. Late in life especially.
0: Yeah, what a strange turn of events. I'll tell you what, I did not see this coming.
1: You know, I retract my comparison. It was in apropos.
0: I underplayed the devastation of finding out your own mom has decided to sell her body for money.
1: Right, right. Of all people.
0: Right.
2: It'd be a shocker.
0: It would. You're right. That's Michael, the point, Michael.
1: To say the least.
0: Good job of distilling it to us. Yes, it would be shocking.
1: Again, I have misspoken here. On a totally, totally different topic. I was just struck. I just was sent a video of a good friend of mine who is struggling with a sudden onset autoimmune disorder. He's fighting his way back. This guy's like a gifted. He was a college athlete. He's a scratch golfer, and he's struggling to walk at this point. The good news is the road back should be a successful one. But, talking to him and his wife about his stays in various hospitals, our hospital system is broken. It is so screwed up, and it's mostly screwed up because of crony capitalism and socialism. It's terrible. But I say that to lead to this. This is the Wall Street Journal. There are now a pretty good handful of influencers online who are getting many, many, many thousands of hits explaining that, you know what? I got this giant hotel bill. I'm not paying it. F them. And it's spreading, and more people are comparing notes and talking about how insanely impenetrable their bills are and how high they are. Here's a guy who showed up at the ER for an ankle. Turns out they took a quick look at it and said, nah, it's just sprained. And he got a $1,000 bill, and he says, I'm not paying it. And that's becoming more and more popular, allegedly. Unpaid bills are a real pain point for hospitals. Patient debt and the cost of charity rose 16% in the first half of this year compared to last year.
0: Well, what happens, though? Doesn't it just end up going to a collection agency and then it shows up in your credit and then all the repercussions of your actions come true?
1: Here are some interesting facts on that topic. I want to find.
0: I understand the emotion behind it, but I think the reality ain't gonna be that cool.
1: Oh, let me go in order because then that'll help me find it. But and there's also a subgenre of that of women who've given birth and gotten these enormous impenetrable bills.
0: Yeah.
1: And this one gal is much more responsible. Says, call a hospital, ask for discounts, get a detailed itemized bill, dispute every charge, anything that looks duplicative. That
0: sure, you're a new mom. It shouldn't take much of your time to dispute every charge on your bill. It sounds like a nightmare. I understand why you want to do it, but it sounds awful.
1: And she saved $400, which if you're paycheck to paycheck is a serious amount of money, especially as a new family. So this is the fact that I came across that I really had no idea of. Medical debt below $500 no longer affects credit scores under voluntary policies adopted by major credit report agencies. And some states are seeking to enact laws to ban or restrict medical debt affecting credit scores at all. So the hospitals are going to be left holding the empty bag, which maybe they deserve. We can argue about that another day. And that will be remedied, I have a feeling, through the government because they have enormously powerful lobbyists with more draining of the taxpayers. I don't mean to make everybody insanely depressed or anything like that, but there needs to be serious fundamental reform of our hospital system and quick. Or we're headed towards some sort of yuck.
0: Government takeover is what it's going to be. People will fall for the belief that it will be easier then. Then it'll just all be taken care of. No, the paperwork will grow in a way you can't even imagine. And, your appointments will be 9 months out for all of them, and it'll be horrible.
1: Yeah, I was just looking at a study. I don't have it in front of me, unfortunately, of Canadian hospital beds per capita and the waiting times for treatments and stuff like that in Canada. So many Canadians, if they have, $2 Canadian or drachma or whatever they spend up there, if they got $2, the loonies, moose heads, they got two moose heads to rub together. They come to the U.S. for the cancer treatment because they will literally tell you, all right, you need treatment immediately. We can see you in 9 weeks.

0: But anyway, the study was about hospital beds and how the number of hospital beds per capita has declined unbelievably since the government instituted the government health care. And it's just, it's a road to misery. But, you know, like the socialism we were talking about earlier, it's inevitable, absolutely inevitable. You end up like Britain and France, just miserable, racked by violence, unproductive. You got a dead economy. But it's so easy to sell that to people for some reason. It horrifies me, but you've got to recognize it's true. The siren song of socialism, you know, rings sweet in people's ears.
1: It rings sweet in people's ears.
0: Yes. Right. I'd say sweeter than something or other, but I might have another misstep like the whole mom in a whorehouse.
1: Like seeing your mom in a whorehouse.
0: Right. I've done enough damage this segment.
1: Man, the Wall Street Journal editorial board is really good on the riots in France today. We should touch on that again because it is, speaking of socialism, it is the inevitable result of that. And that's not what people want to report. So, lots of stuff on the way. Stay here.
2: Armstrong and Getty.
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8: Continues to be a pretty damned interesting story that we can't execute people in this country, even though we have the death penalty and we got that lady in Tennessee who we tried to kill, failed, then rushed her to the hospital to get her back to life and okay so that we can kill her now? Is that what's going to happen?
9: Maybe not.
8: Here's the report from CBS and where we are on that.
10: Tennessee death row inmate Krista Pike is conscious and speaking tonight, days after the failed execution. Her lawyers revealed that despite damage to her arms, she is still handcuffed and shackled to the bed in her Nashville hospital. Last Wednesday night, Pike survived two rounds of lethal injection. She was left unconscious and on a ventilator. Her attorneys had warned authorities that Pike had specific challenges with her veins.
11: The least that could happen now is that we at least take death off the table and start looking for what the future could be for her.
8: Dancing with the Stars, I think, is her future.
9: Oh, Lord. That's funny. Yeah, the only source for this story, because it's like if somebody gets fired from the job and they can shoot off their mouth all they want about how awful and how they are a great employee and blah, blah, blah, and their employer's constrained from saying anything. Well, it's the same thing. The only people talking are her lawyers, and so the media slurps it up.
8: Well, and the media is mostly anti-death penalty.
9: Right. To me, she's unconscious. She's in a hospital with an IV in her arm. Give me 10 minutes in the medicine cabinet. I'll take care of this.
8: Yeah, I don't know if we have time to get to all this that I have prepared and wanted to talk about. But, for instance, the year before last in Canada, where they have assisted suicide now, which is the same thing as killing somebody like this with the death penalty, 16,500 Canadians successfully received assisted suicide.
9: Wow.
8: That small country. It's a country of only 35 million people. 16,500 people they put to death. In the Netherlands, I got to go back to Jonah Goldberg's column I was going to talk about. In the Netherlands, over 10,000 people were killed last year. That's 6% of all Dutch deaths were assisted suicide. How nuts is that? But anyway, they have a way to do it easily. I listened to the Dispatch podcast yesterday about this topic and learned a lot I didn't know. For one thing, the Medical Association, and I suppose this makes sense, doctors aren't allowed to participate in this sort of thing for a variety of reasons of first do no harm or all different sorts of things. There's lots of people that are not allowed to participate in this, so that makes it harder. Then you've got the pressure that is put on all these drug companies where the activists come at them hard and they get scared to allow their drugs to be used. So the best stuff can't be used with the best people using it. And Jonah Goldberg's column was how death penalty opponents share the blame for botched executions. The idea being that they make it impossible. Then when it goes bad, they say, look, you can't even kill but in an inhumane way.
9: That's exactly what I've been saying,
8: it's so
9: as you may recall.
8: It's so incredibly cynical, though.
9: Yes. Oh, yeah. Yeah. Well, and so who do you have given the needle? Is it like a guy washed out of EMT school or what? Somebody off the street. You know who they ought to get is gender-affirming care doctors, because

0: They have no ethics and no soul.
1: And apparently there's a lot of people that don't want to do it, so they opt out or whatever. I could do that. I could execute 10 people today and not think twice about it. If they've gone through all the different appeals and all that sort of stuff in the Supreme Court, in this case, I think like 6 times or whatever. I mean, this woman has thoroughly gone over her case. I'd be perfectly comfortable. What? I flip this switch, pull that lever, press this button. What do you want me to do? Fine. It's over. I don't care. Wouldn't bother me any. But
0: you're a hard man.
1: You can't find people to do that with these scumbags. Well, I'm anti-death penalty. But if it's the law of the land, and you know, I know what this person did, I have no problem doing it. They also got into this idea from P.J. O'Rourke, which wrote this years ago, on how insane you have to be for a lot of lefties to be for abortion but anti-death penalty, on how crazy it is to be able to get to that place.
0: Oh,
1: that makes no sense whatsoever.
0: Yeah, yeah. We cherish life.
1: Innocent babies, sure. Scumbag convicted criminals who've gone through all of the appeals? No way. Your government can't take a life.
0: Yeah, you're what? Right. Insanity.
1: That's a nuts position to have.
0: Mental disorder.
1: Anyway, so I guess we'll find out if we're going to snuff her again. Do you think they will or what?
0: No, they often commute the sentence in botched executions.
1: Because it'd be cruel and unusual or what?
0: Eh, she's suffered enough.
1: All right.
2: Armstrong and Getty.
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5: New Hampshire Secretary of State David Scanlon says he'll request a stay over the use of student IDs related to registering to vote and obtaining a ballot in the upcoming midterm elections. On Tuesday, Scanlon's office released a press release highlighting how he disagrees with the ruling. The New Hampshire Supreme Court has dismissed a petition to review the death penalty case of Michael Addison, the Granite State's only death row inmate. That's after Addison and his lawyers said the punishment goes against the state's contemporary values. Dale Stewart of Webster will spend the next 5 years in federal prison for building and detonating pipe bombs in Weir back in 2023. On Tuesday, Stewart appeared in federal court. That's after pleading guilty back in April for the incident, which left one man seriously injured. In sports, the Bruins are off tonight, back on the ice Thursday when Utah comes to town. Look for the puck to drop at 7. I'm Tom Novak for WFEA News.
4: Mornings are for figuring out what you missed. Afternoons are for figuring out what the heck just happened. 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
4: For today, we'll see sunny skies with highs in the upper 60s. Tonight, partly cloudy with lows in the lower 50s. Thursday, morning clouds leads to afternoon sun, though we could see a shower during the afternoon and highs in the lower 70s. Friday, sunny skies with highs in the upper 60s. That's a look at your Granite State forecast on 99.9 and AM 1370 WFEA.
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0: The Armstrong and Getty Show.
1: That reminds me of a guy I knew in high school on the wrestling team. He hurt himself in wrestling practice, and it was a little bit swollen, but he wanted it to be more swollen so he could get out of having to go to practice. And he was banging his arm on the wall over and over to try to make it more swollen. Oh, God.
2: That was crazy.
3: Yeah. Yeah.
1: He's quite a wealthy guy.
3: Really?
1: Yeah.
3: Well, maybe he was resourceful. He knew what he wanted and he went for it.
1: Exactly.
3: There you go. Coming up, useless half-wit Javier Becerra is hiding from the California gubernatorial race. This is really unintentionally funny. This story, though, I think we talked about this a month ago. OpenAI announced that one of its most powerful models had cracked a notoriously difficult millennial prize problem. One of the, you know, incredibly complicated, vexing math conundrum that exists in the world. I don't know from advanced math, so I scratch my head. It's your Goodwill Hunting style question.
1: I don't get the whole math problems that have been around for centuries. Nobody could solve them thing. I've never quite understood what that was all about. But AI cracked it.
3: So, the big deal was made of that, and people freaked out in various ways or were angry or afraid. Anyway, so on Tuesday night, OpenAI dumped... they said essentially, guess what? We solved like 200 more of these. They dumped proofs online. I'm sorry, I jumped ahead. The backlash from the math world coincided with the global reckoning about technology. The guy quit. Everybody's talking about that for a cup of coffee. Meanwhile, mathematicians were dealing with existential questions of their own as they publicly debated the future of their ancient field. OpenAI's model kept churning out proofs behind closed doors. Left the company with a problem a bunch of humans would have to solve. What to do with that? AI generated math. They solved like hundreds of these problems.
1: Well, that makes sense. I can understand why you'd get a little concerned as a mathematician. It's hard to imagine why any mathematician could ever make a dollar in the future. I mean, I can't imagine the scenario.
3: So among the major findings, and this might mean something to you, it doesn't really to me, but reporting by OpenAI, advances related to three of the five remaining Millennium Prize problems, including the Riemann hypothesis, which I believe is it takes one to know one. They've proved that through algorithms. Anyway, so AI is now freaking out the world of math. Speaking of science and inquiries, I thought this was just such a good idea, such a good premise. In the New York Times, which just annoys the crap out of me so often, they are so biased, so blind to their own biases. They're so ideological in so many ways. But they have the budget to do like cool, real journalism stuff that all the big papers used to be able to do, mostly because people love the Wordle. Anyway, they sponsored and had a reporter reach out to experts in all sorts of scientific fields, mostly science, and ask the question, what is the greatest unsolved problem in your field? What do you think about or would love to be able to find the answer for?
1: Getting your wife to have sex with you.
3: Oh, boy. That's
1: not the biggest unsolved problem?
3: It's certainly one of them. Let's see. So he posed a query. What is the biggest unanswered question in your field? And responses poured in from biochemists, quantum physicists, archaeologists, oceanographers, Nobel Prize winning biologists, geoscientists, entomologists, you name it. And
1: I can think of one for our career, but I don't want to say it out loud.
3: Industry. Maybe off the air. Yeah. Lore, our industry.
1: Is blank still on the air? Would be.
3: Oh, golly gee. That's a good one. That is a good one. So 100 scientists, 100 questions. I'll throw some at you and we'll go as far as we want to go. Here's a theoretical physicist for the Institute for Advanced Study who says the question is, did time have a beginning when our universe was very small?
1: The AI can't answer that.
3: This has nothing to do with AI.
1: Oh, okay.
3: Yeah. Well, I'm sorry. That's a silly thing to say. It may well have a great deal to do with AI, but that's not the premise.
1: Right.
3: I should have made the transition a bit more clear.
1: And AI solved that math problem nobody could solve.
3: Right.
1: Can they solve all these big problems?
3: Right. It had nothing to do with the premise, but certainly it will have something to do with some of these solutions, I'll bet. In a similar vein, this fellow from Johns Hopkins, who's an astrophysicist, said, what preceded the Big Bang?
1: Yeah, I brought this up the other day because I was reading about it, and it makes my brain hurt. Like, puts a cramp in my brain. The Big Bang theory, which is, I read about this deep dive on this a couple weeks ago, but it's not been around that long, the Big Bang theory. It only got like agreed upon, like everybody agrees that that's what happened in the, like the 60s. It's like a 60-year-old agreed upon theory. But what before that? And then as the universe is growing, at the outer edge, what's on the outside of that edge?
3: Right.
1: Something? Nothing? If there's... Space is
3: suburbs.
1: Nothing. Space is nothing.
3: Space suburbs.
1: Yeah, Costco. What is out there?
3: So, yeah, that reminds me, it was accepted, the Big Bang. Beware the consensus trap. We may get to this today, maybe tomorrow, but eventually. It's a really interesting thought about how, and we learn nothing from history, but maybe we, you good people, and we will learn something from history. And so we'll be able to shout angrily at the idiots who don't. But the idea of, well, science agrees on this, so you can't question it anymore. And in fact, if you do, you're a bad person. We can all think of examples of that recently. Moving along, here's one that keeps me up at night. Here's an astrophysicist from UCLA. How many dimensions does it take to describe the formation and evolution of our universe?
1: All right. Four. Is this just to make me feel dumb? You wanted to make me feel dumb today. That's fine.
3: Yes, yes, yes. Speaking of the human brain, when and where did the cognitive capacities that made language, mathematics, and complex societies possible first emerge?
1: Yeah, I love that one.
3: Oh, yeah, me too. Me too. With all due respect and affection for

0: our fundamentalist religious listeners, I believe the story of the creation is metaphoric, and human beings developed over a great deal of time.
1: Right, but getting back to the Big Bang, one of the pushbacks from the Big Bang is that a lot of people were too uncomfortable with it. Fits pretty well into, in the beginning, God created the heavens and the earth. Fits in a little with the Big Bang pretty well.
0: Right, right. And I've always been amazed. Since I was a teenager, I was amazed at people who either never considered or rejected the idea, well, yeah, God created the universe, if you believe that, or if you don't, I don't really care, that's up to you and God, but if there is one. But the idea that...
1: You'll be damned to hell as an unbeliever, but you know, you live your life the way you want.
0: More of the same. The idea that, yeah, God created the earth, and this is the process he used. That never seemed in opposition to me.
1: Me neither. It bothers me not. I'm a big Bible guy, and the fact that we know there were dinosaurs does not bother me in the least. So,
0: biologist at the University of Maryland, why and how did the human brain expand so quickly during the Ice Age?
1: My son would really be into this stuff.
0: Here's a molecular biologist. Here's the question that is the biggest question he has. What is curiosity?
1: Whoa.
0: Is he trying to be ironic?
1: Could be a joke.
0: You need more knowledge to stay alive. In general, knowing that fire is hot and alligators will bite you is good, so you want as much knowledge as you can.
1: I feel like that one's easy to answer. The incurious end up dying very quickly, and the curious procreate.
0: Good news, Victor Ambrose of UMass Chan Medical School. We've solved that.
1: A couple of disc jockeys figured it out for you.
0: You never call me that again.
2: That's
0: never.
2: Horrible.
0: I know, Michael.
2: I'll hit the delay.
0: Oh, my God. If I wasn't a doughy white suburbanite, I'd say drop an ethnic slur on me before you call me the D word. Okay, here's a geoarchaeologist at Texas A&M who wants to know, how did the first indigenous people enter the Americas? It's a fine question. Similarly, Adam Brum, who's with Griffith University in Australia.
1: I thought they knew that. It wasn't the land bridge over when Russia and the United States were connected?
0: Maybe.
1: Worked the way down?
0: You should call him and tell him. A million years ago, how did earlier human species colonize remote and previously uninhabited islands in South Asia?
1: Yeah.
0: Southeast Asia. Why and how?
1: Well, maybe this is going to come up. I think it's amazing.
0: Hey, you want to go over there? Yeah, all right.
1: I think it's amazing we have no idea why life started. No idea. It just did.
0: Yeah. Yeah.
1: And does it start anywhere else for any reason? Well, we don't know why it started here, so how would we know if it could start anywhere else?
0: And as a simpleton, a lot of that astrophysics stuff I can't comprehend. We're about to get into the section of the list that I really enjoyed after a word from a friend that incognito.
1: Oh, you saved back the part you're going to enjoy.
0: Well, I'm kind of going in order, but I'm just coincidentally.
1: Oh, okay.
0: You disc jockey. Just coincidentally.
1: Whoa, that's too much.
2: Two wrongs don't make a right.
0: You know what? I've learned a lesson here, Michael. 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We're going to get to my favorite part of the list. 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
0: 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They can't harm you if they can't find you, the dirty bastards. All right, so what's the biggest question in your field you'd like to answer? Moving on with the list. Here's a cognitive scientist in Paris. Why does full writing, complete sentences that can make sense to readers out of context, appear so late in human history? Love that one. This one, I don't get. What is the form of human thought? Words? Pictures? something more abstract? Oof. My mind.
1: Oof.
0: When I think something, when I thought of that sentence.
1: We know so little about how that all works.
0: God, you'd think if we knew something, it'd be that.
1: Yeah.
0: Yeah. Okay. Given how much, here's a neurobiologist. Given how much AI is accomplishing with relatively simple neural networks, why is the human brain so complex? Wow, I wish I knew. I would like to live forever, not just because I fear death, but there are so many fields I would like to pursue. That question fascinates me.
1: I know. I was going to be a neurobiologist until I decided to be a DJ.
0: Oh, Lord. How does the human brain construct meaning from language when so much of what we understand is not expressed in the words themselves? Psychologist at Alabama. Yeah. Okay, here's a cognitive scientist in the dog cognition lab at Barnard College.
1: Oof.
0: Alexandra Horowitz. Who knows what you just said? It might have been offensive. She wants to know what kind of information about people, places, and other dogs can dogs acquire through smell? My dog, Baxter, God rest his doggy soul. At one point, my friend Greg, the professional dog trainer, said, you really ought to get into the dog, like sniffing trial things because he's so scent intense and so good at finding things. And that's a hobby, I guess people have. The amateur drug dog trials where you as the handler and your dog try to win these contests. And I just didn't have the time, but,
1: sniffing out hippies.
0: So I would, and give him the what for. But, I would watch him sniff and sniff and sniff and sniff and wonder, what information are you getting? Cause he would sniff for a freaking hour if I let him. Dude, I gotta go to work, I would say. Here's an engineer and a biologist in the Netherlands. How do birds migrate with such energy efficiency? Here's another bird guy at, Minnesota. Why did birds survive the Cretaceous mass extinction while other dinosaurs went extinct?
1: They're up in the air. There's
0: a paleontologist. Pardon me?
1: They're up in the air.
0: That's a great theory. Here's a paleontologist at Maryland. Were the first dinosaurs warm-blooded, or did different groups evolve it as separate evolutionary events? And here's a guy who wants to know, and this is a good question, if you know any vegans, because they are universally pale, weedy, can't lift 50 pounds over their heads. I mean, they're terrible. How did some herbivorous dinosaurs grow to 100 feet long or more on an all-plant diet? How'd they grow bones that were strong enough to support their massive frames? Good question.
1: They're vegetarians. They should have been weedy.
0: We just got to 17 of 100.
1: Why do hot dogs come in packs of 10 and buns in packs of 8? Nobody knows.
0: Lord knows.
1: Okay. The guy who's probably going to be governor of California, Javier Becerra. Didn't show up to the debate last night. Has a bit of a controversy going on about his origin story that we ought to hit you with at some point. Stay tuned for that.
3: Armstrong and Getty.
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3: You're talking 13, 14 million people who live in LA area, San Diego area, and Donald Trump, in jest or not, says go ahead and bomb them. That to me is not leadership.
4: Oh, God.
3: What's really not leadership is Californians who profess to be leaders not standing up and condemning what Donald Trump is saying.
4: I said this a week ago. It is going to be the low point in California history if this guy gets elected governor, because he's a nothing. Democrats think he's a nothing. We've talked about that, the Politico story. All the people in the Biden administration who worked with him are like, that guy's going to be governor of California? He's a nothing.
5: Loser.
4: He's a loser. And that's how bad things are in California, that this gray, nothing bureaucrat just went up through the system, is going to end up being governor because it's just a blue state and we just next in line and nobody really cares.
5: I'm sorry. I've got to say, if you were on Calci betting that our political discourse couldn't get more stupid, I'm sorry you've lost. That whole Trump said it'd be fine to bomb San Diego and L.A., is so idiotic, I won't even address it.
4: He shouldn't have said it, no. Did he mean it? Of course not.
5: In the way he said it, he said it in Trump speak where he left out words. He was illustrating that if they got the bomb, they might take out these cities, and why would we wait that long? But as usual, he needs an interpreter, so that's his problem. Anyway, our political discourse is unbelievably stupid. So anyway, Javier Becerra has been claiming that his parents are immigrants, viva la raza, etc., who got to our shores with $12 in their pocket and faced discrimination but made their lives.
4: It's been the story in ads. Two immigrants, $12 in a dream. And it turns out his dad was born in the United States.
5: Born in Sacramento.
4: He had some money. The mom only had $12, so I don't understand what. Okay, well, then that's not the same story. These sorts of stories have always been dumb anyway. We've mocked this for decades. The whole who was the poorest is the one we should elect. What is that?
5: No kidding.

0: Oh, man, his policies make total sense. He appears to be incredibly honest and conscientious, but he grew up middle class, so F him.
1: Exactly. He's not as poor as the other guy was at the beginning, or his parents weren't as in much hardship.
0: So his dad...
1: Oh, yeah? I had $1 and a bum foot. Oh, I wish I'd have had feet.
0: I think the bit is called Four Yorkshiremen, Monty Python. Dig that up on YouTube. Absolutely hilarious. Similar thing. But anyway, his dad was born in Sacramento. He moved to Mexico. He worked for, I think it was the railroads. He made a bunch of money. He married a sweetheart from Mexico, brings her up to the El Norte with a bunch of money. They get married and immediately buy a house. So unless, as I said earlier, it was an $11 house. And they wisely saved back $1 for groceries and furniture.
1: A car.
0: Then his story is absolutely horse crap, or should I say burro crap. But anyway, so there was a big flap over this, and he has no answer for it. And so the guy pulls out of the LA Times debate. He announces, no, I can't come. It's scheduling conflict or something. Yeah, that's it. And so Steve Hilton showed up and answered questions for an hour, I think. And is just, every time he meets Passeri, he wipes the floor with him. But is it enough to overcome the mobbed up unions in California? We'll see.
1: Well, Hilton's saying, and he's accurate, he is more of the classic immigrant story, his family, than Becerra.
0: Sure.
1: Which is true. If you missed a segment of our show, get the podcast, Armstrong and Getty, on demand.
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6: From ABC News, I'm Michelle Franzen. Nearly a week after Tennessee death row inmate Krista Pike survived an attempted lethal injection execution, her attorneys say Pike is awake and in the hospital and speaking. Lawyers are planning a briefing today and say the botched execution should not have happened and are calling for a change in her death sentence. Here's ABC's Will Reed.
7: The Tennessee Department of Correction says it followed its execution protocol, and Pike's attorneys are urging the governor to commute her sentence to life in prison without parole. He has resisted those calls.
6: In Israel, remembrances and protests are marking 3 years since the October 7th attacks when Hamas terrorists attacked Israeli villages and military posts. Nearly 1,200 people died, more than 250 others taken hostage and taken into Gaza, sparking the war, which is blamed for more than 70,000 Palestinian deaths. Israel's Prime Minister Benjamin Netanyahu facing backlash on allegations he did not heed intelligence warnings from Egypt and the UAE ahead of the attacks. ABC's James Longman is at the side of the Nova Music Festival in the desert, where many died or were taken hostage, and where protests are taking place today.
8: Those who have supported him, and many, many now who do not support him any longer, say there needs to be an inquiry. Someone needs to ask some serious questions about what happened. Why was it that so took so long for the security forces to reach some of these destinations? I mean, there are multiple locations across the south of Israel, along the border with Gaza, the kibbutz, the positions, military positions, that security forces did not reach for hours. Why? What happened?
6: Families of September 11th victims expected to ask a federal appeals court today to order the government to release documents they say has ties to Saudi Arabia to plot to hijack airplanes and crash them into New York and D.C. Tropical storm Isaias has formed in the warm waters off eastern Mexico. Forecasters say it could strengthen to the first hurricane of the Atlantic season, targeting the U.S. later next week. 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
1: New Hampshire Secretary of State is asking for an emergency stay when it comes to the use of student IDs at the polls. An arrest has been made following a threat that kept kids in Nashua home from school Tuesday. And the New Hampshire Supreme Court has dismissed a petition from the state's only death row inmate. I'm Tom Novak. Here's what's happening. New Hampshire Secretary of State David Scanlon has requested a stay over the use of student IDs related to registering to vote and obtaining a ballot in the upcoming midterm election. On Tuesday, Scanlon's office issued a press release saying he disagrees with the ruling allowing for student IDs to be accepted and that the court's interpretation defies common sense, defeats the clear legislative intent of House Bill 323 and Senate Bill 223 when interpreted in the context of the overall legislative scheme, and that only government-issued identification be used to vote. Authorities say an arrest has been made following a threat that kept kids from the Riverwood Academy Charter School in Nashua home Tuesday. According to the head of the school, Amy Bonnelly, the decision to keep kids home was made out of an abundance of caution so the FBI and Nashua police could work to identify the individual responsible. However, Bonnelly notes that the threat has been mitigated and classes will resume today. As for who's behind the threat, police would only describe the matter as an out-of-state investigation with ties to Nashua. The New Hampshire Supreme Court has dismissed a petition to review the case against Michael Addison, the state's only death row inmate, after Addison and his lawyer said the punishment goes against the state's contemporary values. In its decision, Justice Melissa Countway said that the statute abolishing the death penalty specifies that it only applies to sentences handed down on or after the date the statute became active, and that the court would only be able to determine whether Addison is entitled to a comparative proportionally review of his sentence, which the court had already said was fair. In sports, the Bruins are off until Thursday when Utah comes to town. Look for the puck to drop at 7. I'm Tom Novak for WFEA News.
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6: 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They don't say anything about the number of Islamists that are pouring in from these anti-Semitic third world hellholes.
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8: Now they're facing crippling sanctions. Their economy is in total and complete free fall. I'm happy that for the first time, even the media in the U.S. is beginning to cover what a bad situation Iran faces. The Straits of Hormuz are open. There's almost as much oil flowing out now as there was before this conflict began, so they've lost complete control of the straits. And their economy, and it's not only in free fall now, the Iranian economy is about to reach a place that few countries in the world have been in terms of how bad it's going to get. And it's all the fault of the radical Shia clerics that make the decisions in that country. They are the ones that have put the poor people of Iran in the situation that they're in, because every dollar and every penny that that regime gets, they don't spend it on roads or bridges or helping improve the lives of the Iranian people. They spend that money on Hezbollah and Hamas and militias that fire rockets out of Iraq and the Houthis. That's who they spend their money on. They should have spent their money on their people, and instead they spend their money on terrorism and on weapons. So hopefully that'll change. But they'll never have a nuclear weapon.
9: Thank you very much.
8: Do so.
6: Well, and they shouldn't. I really liked his speech that he just wrapped. I don't know if you all had the opportunity to see it. I was kind of watching it while getting ready for the program. I mean, he literally just finished. And he's in Greece. He's been...

In Iceland, one of the things I liked about his speech particularly, and it was like maybe towards the last 10 minutes of it, 5-10 minutes of it, maybe the last 5 minutes of it, he blasted in a very smart yet subtle way, he blasted multipolarity. Now, why is that important? Because that is what a number of people in Trump's administration have been trying to get him to do, which Trump, to his credit, does not want to do it. Multipolarity, if you remember, is the idea that the United States must shrink its influence on the world stage all the way back to its own its own little sphere, right? That's where you get the multipolarity, its own little pole. And so for other nations like China and Russia, for them to be able to come forward and grow in popularity, because the idea is that the reason those countries aren't powerful and as popular as the United States and as successful is because you inherently have to adopt this mentality that it's the big bad United States. And it's the big bad United States that's keeping these other countries down. And really, you know, they are just as economically successful and militarily powerful. That's not true. But that's what multipolarity sells. It's a lie dressed up in finery. It's a lie that is trying to bully Americans into accepting, I would say, devolution. I would say less than. It's asking you to turn your back in a way on your heritage. That's what multipolarity is. And it's a Russian concept. Of course it is. And in fact, it's a Russian concept. We've written about it. I've written about it extensively over at the newsletter, Chapter and Verse. The top guy that promotes this, he's the of multi. You have critical race theory, which was a concept that was promoted by Barack Obama's mentor, Derek Bell. And this was back in the 60s and I would say early 70s. And this is the equivalent of it, this idea of multipolarity. I mean, that's the only other equivalent I can think of. And like I said, there are people that are within the Trump administration that are promoting this. They're promoting it. They've been trying to introduce policy to that point. And this, I thought, was a great rejection of it. A great rejection of it, his speech. But that was Marco Rubio in Greece. And it was a great, great remark. Now, I'm wondering how, by the way, these Russian stooges are going to respond to this. Because this was, I noticed it. It wasn't super subtle to me. But he spent a good several minutes talking about how America should not accept anything less than being number one. And that's really ultimately what it's about. It was a good remark. It was a good remark. I mean, I was glad that he made it. So welcome to the radio program. And Dana Loesch here with you. We're going to get into a number of things, including it's 3 years on from October 7th. And if believe it or not, there are still people that are defending what Hamas did that day. Include and trying to dress it up and trying to distract and deflect and act as though the Hamas terrorists deserve like some sort of remembrance too. I'm not even making this up. Zohra Mamdani, of all of the, and I'm going to come back to the Rubio thing because I'm fascinated by this, by the way. The Zohra Mamdani issued a statement, and I think we're going to throw it up on the, if you're watching the simulcast.

0: cast of the radio program, he had a little statement that he put up. I don't know if you saw this. I read it this morning. I was like, I couldn't. Just the amount of tone deafness is insane. But he had this statement wherein he tried to really make it about Gaza and not so much about Israel. He said the suffering didn't end that day. It continues through the Israeli government's devastating ongoing genocide in Gaza, in which it has killed more than 74. This is all Hamas ministry math, by the way. None of this is accurate. The figures that he's thrown out have been debunked by everyone from the United Nations to UNICEF to the Red Cross, just so you guys know. They've been debunked by everybody. But he says in this, he spent two paragraphs blaming Israel because Zohran Mamdani really believes that Israel did it. You know what I shared this morning? I feel like all of these people should be forced Clockwork Orange style to watch the atrocity that they support. I shared a video this morning. One of the individuals that was in one of the kibbutzim in southern Israel, out in the desert, was a Thai worker. And he was targeted because he was working on a kibbutz. And there were a group of terrorists. And I guess that was a garden hoe that he had. It was a garden hoe. And they were trying to decapitate him. They were trying to chop his head off on camera. That is the brutality that's supported. That's what Hamas does. Zohran Mamdani spent two paragraphs talking about, oh, it's so bad. Well, the genocide, apartheid. He said all the words. He said all the words. But there is no genocide in Gaza. I will argue this until your last breath. There is no genocide. I'm happy to do the work for the welfare queens that sit on their fat, fetid asses and don't do it themselves. They expect to be force-fed information because they're too lazy to do it themselves. I have zero mercy, zero courtesy. I owe no manners to anybody who sits here and perpetuates this stuff, including this terrorist dog that sits in the mayoral office. I really do believe that Mamdani, I don't see how you can be a devout Islamist and run for office, because you want to talk about dual citizenry. This is what really bugs me about all these people. And it also bugs me about, like, for instance, you know, touching back really quickly on Marco Rubio's remarks on multipolarity. I don't want to hear any of these post-constitutionalist incel cucks breathe the words America first while supporting a Russian pervert's multipolarity theory. You heard me. And I hope you choke to death on your rage, most sincerely. I have zero mercy or courtesy for these people. Likewise, the people who think that there is a genocide in Gaza or that there's anything else, like Mamdani. People like Mamdani, you can't tell me that you're loyal to America first. You believe in Sharia. I think if you're a Sharia practicing Muslim, you should be barred from holding elected office in these United States. It's dual loyalty. No one talks about that dual citizenry. No one talks about that dual loyalty. We will today, though. 3 years on. If you are a subscriber to my Substack over at Chapter and Verse, I have a post up today, and I'm going to have more later on. But I had interviewed Mazel Tzau, and she is a survivor of the Nova Festival massacre. And the reason I think that people need to watch this, first off, everyone who's like, oh, America first, shut up. I mean, could you be any more singular brain-celled? I'm so tired of dealing with the progressive left. I don't think I even feel for them anymore. I'm so tired of dealing with them. People who want to be ignorant, choose ignorance. But what happened there is a warning sign, a warning, it's an alarm, a five-alarm fire, as to what can happen here in the United States. In fact, it's already happening. We had an honor killing in the town over from where I am right now. If you think it's not happening in these United States, then you haven't been outside of your golf club. It's happening here. That should be a warning sign. What happened there should be a warning sign to everyone here. And we're going to talk about it. We're going to talk about the containment theory. I'm going to explain to you the lead up of what happened. There's two myths that need to be busted. First off, that Netanyahu had any idea that it was coming. And secondly, that anybody was paid. So we're going to go through the facts, because when I went over there, I wanted to talk to the people that were there making the decisions. I was talking to intel officers, people who saw the Jericho Walls report. I don't even think some of the people out there prattling on about this don't even know about that, or how this attack was going to happen much earlier. And the belief was that it had been thwarted. We're going to dive into all of that and a lot more as we move. The folks who help make the program possible, it's our partners at GhostBed. 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

0: or for America's future. 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
7: And now, all of the news you would probably miss. It's time for Dana's Quick Five.
8: I'm not going to make the obvious joke here about a woman driver, but I'm joking. Golly, people are so sensitive. Stop it. Delta and Air Canada, well, it is a Canadian plane. Air Canada planes were involved in an LAX runway collision. How do you hit another damn plane on the runway? It's a giant plane. It's a whole plane. You can see it coming from a mile away. Maybe don't hit the damn thing. Good night. You're not talking about like a shopping cart. It's a plane. You're in a plane. You see another plane. But they collided. Delta Airlines was taken off for departure when its left wing clipped the horizontal stabilizer of an Air Canada flight. And Air Canada was being towed. So now they got to, oh, it's a big ordeal. Now they got to fix the wing. And it's, oh my gosh, of course, all the media was out there because they needed something else to talk about other than the high crime rate, needles and feces. NASA targets a mysterious hole on the moon. Okay, I've seen a horror film like this. NASA targets a mysterious hole on the moon in a hunt for a vast underground cave. Some are wondering, is it a future shelter for astronauts? That's what the monster who lives there wrote. They're investigating the opening. It's known as the Morris Hills Pit. It sounds like a subdivision in South LA. And determine whether or not it leads to a cavern that could shelter people from radiation and extreme temperatures. Sure, where do you live? The Morris Hills Pit? Oh, with the moon monster? Mm-hmm. It's where I live, and I snort moon dust all day long. Twee! This sounds like a bad idea all around. Like, I'm all for space exploration, you know, giddy up, IA, whatever, blah, blah, blah. But I feel like this is a really bad idea. You know, you're going into a space pit, just saying. Let's see here. I'm interested. How far does that cavern go? They don't know. Do we want to know? I don't know. Maybe we should wait until we have the full capable tech to just survey before we just start launching people down into this pit. Let's see, a naked Trump statue went on display in Strasbourg because Europe is obsessed with naked American presidents, and by particularly the Strasbourg lefties. You have to be, like, what? Kane, can I say on air? Because that's what these people are. They're

0: G-H-E-Y. You have to be like a gay drag queen to want to like put up a naked statue. That to me, if you're putting up a naked statue of Apollo, that's not just, you're not showing that you dislike them. You're showing that you're a pervert that really wanted to sculpt someone's naked body. That's how I look at this. So let's see. Some foreigners made a statue. There you go. Moving on. Can you tell the mood? McDonald's was hit with class action lawsuit alleging that AI was fixing the menu prices. Somebody really had to pay attention to this. Anyway, they're getting sued in federal court. 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
2: New Hampshire Secretary of State David Scanlon says he'll request a stay over the use of student IDs related to registering to vote and obtaining a ballot in the upcoming midterm elections. On Tuesday, Scanlon's office released a press release highlighting how he disagrees with the ruling. The New Hampshire Supreme Court has dismissed a petition to review the death penalty case of Michael Addison, the Granite State's only death row inmate. That's after Addison and his lawyers said the punishment goes against the state's contemporary values. Dale Stewart of Webster will spend the next 5 years in federal prison for building and detonating pipe bombs in Weir back in 2023. On Tuesday, Stewart appeared in federal court. That's after pleading guilty back in April for the incident, which left one man seriously injured. In sports, the Bruins are off tonight, back on the ice Thursday when Utah comes to town. Look for the puck to drop at 7. I'm Tom Novak for WFEA News.
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6: For tonight, we'll see partly cloudy skies with lows dropping into the lower 50s. Looking at Thursday, morning clouds leads to afternoon sun, though we could see a shower or two during the afternoon with highs reaching the lower 70s. Friday, sunny skies with highs in the upper 60s. That's a look at your Granite State forecast on 99.9 and AM 1370 WFEA.
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1: Welcome back to the program. Dana Loesch with you. This was interesting. Mahmoud Khalil, he was asked, and you guys remember him, he is the foreigner who came over to the United States, came to visit us, and he decided that he was going to take part in protests that turned into riots, where, I mean, I don't know how you can say that he wasn't helping to incite them, chasing around Jewish students so that they couldn't even go to synagogue on campus, just creating a very hostile environment. He was in our country persecuting people for their free practice of religion and even persecuting people for their free speech. And the moment that the state came down on him for violating the terms of his stay, because you have to be a good guest when you come to the United States, suddenly he wanted to pretend that he was a victim. I think he should be dragged forcibly back to the sandbox from where he originated. And it should be live streamed when it's happening. He was asked by CNN whether or not he could condemn Hamas. He can't even do that. Why is this worthless, irredeemable meat sack still in the United States? This is Cut 5.
2: Well, the administration, you know, one thing they pointed to at the time when you were on CNN was when you were asked, you know, specifically to condemn Hamas, you did not do so.
3: Mm-hmm.
2: Why not do so?
3: Because they are not interested in my views about Hamas. This question is being used as a litmus test.
2: But what's the litmus test, I guess?
3: The litmus test is basically like, why would you ask me if I condemn Hamas? Why don't you ask an American official if they condemn the U.S. government for killing over 80 girls in Iran, or any Israeli official for their crimes in Gaza? This question is only being used to ask Palestinians as a sort of, you know, if you say
1: yeah,
3: yes,
1: it is a litmus
3: yes
1: test.
3: No,
1: you absolute worthless terror cuck. It is a litmus test because we want to know, and we have every right here in the United States, a free people. When you come to our country, we will ask you whatever question we want to ask you. And if you don't want to answer, you can pack up and GTFO. That is the rule to come to our country. We set the rules, not your imams here. We set.

the rules. And it is a litmus test because I want to know how many brain cells you have by your answer. Do you support Hamas? That's not a silly question. That's a legitimate question. This fat slob can't even verbalize condemnation of a terror group. Notice how he refuses to do it. It should be very easy to do. People with moral standing should have no issue to condemn Hamas, but he doesn't have any moral standing. He's trying to pretend to be civilized, but he just falls short of being convincing. What a disgrace. It's a silly question. It's not a silly question. And if you want your wife and kids to remain here and not be dragged by the hair on their head on the plane that's deporting you, then you should answer it. Make Vlad Tepish great again. It's kind of how I look at it. Welcome back to the radio program. Dana Lash with you. Why is this guy, why does he get to sit here and tell us what your questions are silly? Then get out. Very simple. Get out then. Not a difficult train of thought to follow. And it is a litmus test because you either support terrorism or you don't support terrorism. It's not a silly question. That's why we ask you about our American history. That's why we ask you a number of questions when you're coming into the United States. And we have every right to ask it. You know, they ask you questions in Middle Eastern countries when you fly over and you go through customs. They do the same thing there. But see, only the United States is denied our sovereignty. Where are all of the American first simps out there that say they're American first, but they buy into multipolarity and they cuck for terrorism? Where are all they at? I guess they're at Sucker Carlson's house today celebrating. I don't know. We've got questions. You know, I anticipated that you were going to have clowns today, but I'm still always endlessly surprised at the new depths to which certain people fall and showcase themselves. And I was looking at this because, you know, it's October 7th, 3 years now. My friends Ann McElhinney and Fela MacLear, this is Cut 8, they were actually presenting a theatrical production about October 7th, and some terror simp pulled the fire alarm. They can't even do that. And these are people here in the United States of America that are now having their right to peacefully assemble robbed from them by terrorist simps. This is Cut 8. That was last night. Northwestern. They pulled the fire alarm. They were threatening to not allow the production to go on anyway. This is Ann McElhinney's video. They were doing a play about the horrors of October 7th. Look at this. This is in the United States of America. Are we going to allow Islamists to control what we do here in the United States of America? Where are all of the, where's the woke Reich at? America first, right? Where are y'all at? Curious. I saw some Reuters shared they had a post today. This is what started it all. The mood today. Reuters posted today, and they posted an image of Gaza, northern Gaza, to be specific, where you had probably the greater concentration of Hamas. Gaza City, where they had their headquarters, underneath a hospital. People don't realize this. They think, I guess, that it's all made up. I'm not quite sure. But Reuters, they had this picture of Gaza. And of course, the argument is that, I guess, the argument they're trying to establish is that Israel's response was just too much. That's what you hear over and over again. They try to move the goalposts. It said they had a picture of Gaza, and it was some destruction, and it said view of Gaza City on October 7th. The anniversary of what, Reuters? Why didn't they answer their question in their post? What is it the anniversary of? Is it the anniversary of over 3,000 terrorists? You guys know it was over that many, right? 35 different sites that paraglided, that crawled over through the fencing, day workers even, that decided that they were going to enact terror that day. Reuters could not even put it in context. 40 Americans were killed. And this godforsaken rag could not even put the context on this. I don't think the response was proportionate enough, truthfully, because this has been allowed to go on for so long.
And Hamas, all these people, they all have blood on their hands. All of the people who sit here and perpetuate these myths, you all have blood-stained souls because you perpetuate this. You close your eyes to the atrocity of what Hamas has done for two decades. You close your eyes to the fact that Hamas has opened a terror headquarter in Judea and Samaria. You close your eyes to the fact that Iran pays all of these little terror groups, its little armies in the streets, in order to go and brutalize and butcher innocent people. All of these people are just, to me, there's no difference anymore. You either see terrorism for what it is or you don't. And these jihadis, they thrive on the indulgence of a weak society that can't even bring itself to condemn the monsters that live amongst them. And that's the truth of it. I have a piece out that's in the Washington Times. There is no genocide in Gaza. And you can scream and you can cry and you can deplete your energy about it all you want to, but it's not going to change the irrefutable fact that there isn't a genocide in Gaza. In fact, the birth rate has only increased. It was pretty high even before October 7th. You know, the interesting thing, and at any point, if you would like to go and look at the receipts yourselves at my Substack chapter and verse, feel free. This isn't a welfare office. People got their fingers. They can go to the Substack and look. But the crazy thing, and I know you all know this, but for the drive-bys out there, there is no genocide there. Their birth rate even increased after October 7th. You know what else increased after October 7th? Hamas's popularity. Let's not forget that Hamas is the duly elected government of Gaza. And for all intents and purposes, they pretty much run the Jordanians that are in Judea and Samaria. No, I think October 7th, I think that Gazans forfeited a two-state solution on October 7th. That's it. I don't believe in a two-state solution. I don't think they're entitled to one. They're displaced Jordanians that tried to retcon a history for themselves and made up a word based on a bastardized term that Hadrian gave them after the Second Judean Uprising. Named that area specifically to spite the Jews after their greatest enemy at the time, an enemy that hadn't been there for 200 years, an enemy that came from Crete, from the sea, the Philistines. It was Philistia. There's no Palestine. There never was. There's no such thing as Palestinian. There's no such thing as Palestine. You have a bunch of displaced Jordanians that congregated on a strip of land that was given to them turnkey by Israel in 2005. And what happened? They elected terrorists. And since that time, there have been endless rockets. There have been endless bombings, stabbings, shootings, nonstop, every ceasefire violated by the exact same entity time and time again. History keeps score. And on October 7th, over 3,000 of them streamed in. I've seen a lot of the footage that has not been made public, and the amount of brutality, one of the things that really stuck out to me, and I reposted this from a friend of mine, is that, and we know this too, all the people who deny this stuff happened, you guys are idiots because you're denying what Hamas recorded on their own body cams themselves. Shooting kids in the head. You know that that was recorded by Hamas fighters and they bragged about it and they uploaded it on Telegram. You know that, right? Or the raping of women. That happened. I mean, the brutality. And at not one point did they say the phrase that all the Mamdanis and then all of the other leftists scream, where they go free Palestine, or they try to pretend that their barbarism, they try to dress up their barbarism in political policy. And at no point did any of these animals say that. They didn't say anything about quote unquote Palestine. They didn't say anything about the government. They didn't say anything about political policy. They called their parents and they bragged about how many Jewish people they killed. Not kidding. That's a recorded phone call that happened. And we know that because the family publicized that the dad was so proud of his jihadi son. And the son, by the way, wasn't man enough to even kill as many people as he claimed. He actually lied about the number of people he killed. He was telling his parents that he killed 10. Apparently, it was only 3. I mean, 3 is enough. But that's just how these people are. Ridiculous. The brutality. I don't know if I've ever seen anything like that. And people deny that it happened, or they say
that Israel didn't have a right to respond. Piers Morgan posted.

0: posted this. I'm sure I'm not going to be. He asked me to be on a show last time. I never asked to be on a program ever. He asked me to be on a show last time. So I'm sure he's probably not going to ask again. I'm just waiting for him to have his flappy British tantrum at me. But it's true. We all know it. The truth of it, he was saying that he thought that Israel's response was disproportionate. It was disproportionate, and he thought very upset by it. And he tried to start off by condemning Hamas, and then he retweeted an Israeli if the many decent Israelis are wondering why their country is sinking in global popularity, it's because of people like this. This is the type of argument that blames. And what you're showing right here, this is the other post that he had, that Juan's showing you on the simulcast. He says, yes, I think the response has been massively disproportionate. This is the equivalent, literal, because Hamas did rape, of blaming a rape victim for the length of their skirt, because they, and blaming the rape victim when they defended themselves. It's the same thing. And literally in this case, because you're talking about Hamas, who absolutely did use rape. And they're trying to say, well, they defended themselves, so that's why they're popular. They know their popularity is sinking because there are that many stupid people buying into a Qatari and Iranian-backed PSYOP that's looking to destabilize the Middle East. That's the truth of it. We'll talk more about it coming up, because I have so much. We haven't even gotten into a third of what I had prepared just for this first hour. As we move, our partners that bring you the program, it's our friends at Alliance Defending Freedom. This is a group that's, you know, they do a lot of work that goes unappreciated, to be quite honest with you. The fight for America's freedom happens daily in our state houses, in our courtrooms. And the decisions that are made today, that's going to establish the legal precedent that determines whether or not you're going to have a right tomorrow. It's insane, but that's where we're at. ADF is on the front lines defending our freedoms and values, the free speech, religious liberty, parental rights, sanctity of life. The truth that men and women are biologically and scientifically different. I mean, it's insane. ADF has been behind some pretty huge victories. They've been helping overturn. They helped overturn Roe v. 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
5: 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In the past, wildfires and flooding created this young forest habitat by making openings for fresh new growth. 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Timber harvests, prescribed fires, and mowing can renew middle-aged woods, making them younger and more vital. 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
10: So when you hear data centers, what comes to mind?
11: I'm working at Homer City building the new data center.
10: People say it's only temporary. It's only when they're building it out. Then what happens?
11: Hey, every job in my field is temporary.
10: That's true, too. Okay, I hear you, man.
0: Every job is temporary. Talking about data center. What number was that?
12: Seven.
0: That was seven. Yeah. That's a Pennsylvania construction worker. I mean, he's right in what he says. I mean, he's asking him about these data centers, and he's like, look, everything's all temporary, really. I mean, that's the truth of it. Good for him for not, like, buying into all of that, right? I mean, oh, nice to see. Welcome back to the radio program, Dana Lash, with you. We're getting ready to barrel into our second hour, and some of the things that we're going to be covering, not excluding the 3 years

0: of October 7th, what does that mean now for the United States? Because, I mean, we're seeing this new PSYOP play out, trying to destabilize and divide. We'll discuss that, but we're also going to get into some of the local, some of the latest polling. I saw this story. Let me pull this up. I saw this yesterday. In fact, and it said a pollster was upset because they're having difficulty getting people to answer their polls, right? And they were trying to spin it as though that is a bad sign for voter enthusiasm, which I think is dumb. And that's what they were, that's what they were indicating, is that it's a kind of a measure of voter enthusiasm, which is silly. Because I mean, I know myself, I've gotten tons nonstop texts and calls. I know tons of people who have about polling, and I've ignored everyone, but I'm going to be voting with bells on election day. But I don't think it's a reflection of enthusiasm. I think it's more of an indication that people don't trust polling and they don't trust pollsters. We'll talk more about that coming up. Second hour on the way.
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4: From ABC News, I'm Michelle Franzen. In Tennessee, attorneys for Krista Pike, the inmate who survived a double dose of lethal drugs during a botched execution last week, are arguing at a hearing today that she should get a lesser sentence. Her attorneys say Pike remains in the hospital but is awake and speaking. Here's ABC's Will Reed.
5: The convicted murderer's attorneys bemoaning her treatment, saying in a statement, quote, despite the severe damage she endured to her arms, she is still handcuffed and shackled to the bed. Recall last week that chaotic scene in the execution chamber. Tennessee officials using at least 7 needles, according to her attorneys, in an attempt to access Pike's veins before administering 2 doses of the lethal injection drug pentobarbital. But those injections failed to kill her, upon which Pike was taken to the hospital and placed on a ventilator.
4: In Israel, commemorations along with demonstrations taking place today, marking 3 years since the Hamas October 7th attacks. Nearly 1,200 Israelis were killed along border communities and more than 250 others taken hostage and brought to Gaza. That triggered the war. More than 70,000 Palestinians died before a ceasefire was agreed to and remaining hostages were returned. ABC's James Longman says Israel's Prime Minister Benjamin Netanyahu is facing elections later this month and also facing scrutiny over allegations he was warned ahead of the attack.
6: The head of Egyptian intelligence came to Israel to warn about Hamas preparing something. There's also outrage about how long it took for security forces to respond. Now, Benjamin Netanyahu has called all this lies and a smear campaign. He's resisted calls for an inquiry, but the Fly Dubai incident is also fresh in people's minds. People are worried about security here, and he is up against it ahead of elections later this month.
4: Officials in Nepal announcing it's formally ending its search and rescue mission following last month's catastrophic floods and landslides. More than 1,400 were killed, more than 5,000 still unaccounted for. You're listening to ABC News.
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0: approached the second device, which also exploded. Police say a search of Stewart's vehicle led to the third device, which had not gone off yet. October is here, which means the colder temperatures aren't that far behind. With that, officials are encouraging New Hampshire residents to apply now for assistance with their heating costs. The reminder comes as the Community Action Partnership of New Hampshire is preparing for the colder months and helping those in need as the group offers dozens of assistance services across the Granite State, including home heating assistance for eligible residents up to $2,500. And while the program doesn't officially get underway until December 1st, officials with the group say residents in Hillsborough and Rockingham counties should apply now. The New Hampshire Department of Safety is offering a heads-up to citizens that all DMV locations will be closed this Monday. Notice comes as DOS officials say all branches will be closed to allow employees to take part in training, which will reportedly focus on customer service, professional development, and emergency preparedness. The upcoming closure comes as a coincidence, as Columbus Day is also Monday, even though New Hampshire does not observe the day as a holiday. Looking at sports, kind of quiet tonight, as the Bruins are off until tomorrow night when they host the Utah Mammoth. Look for the puck to drop at 7. I'm Tom Novak for WFEA News.
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4: Furthermore, what have you done since 2016 except, you know, poop out tweets on social media? Look at me, I'm saving the Republic. 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
4: Welcome back. We're at the top of the second hour, ladies and gentlemen. Dana Lash with you. It's good to be with you as we get you. We're like halfway through the week. We did it. The number of things we're looking at, in addition to, we'll get into some of the midterm stuff as well. We're also going, I got some pop culture stuff, and we got some law and order and all kinds of things. Yesterday, I didn't get to this yesterday, but we had Emmanuel Macron. We had that audio of him. He does not like the free speech. Sure, wee. The guy who married his teacher, who was like twice his age. Sure. Does not understand Kane. He does not, je ne parle American. He does not understand free speech in the United States. He does not understand free speech. And he said so, and he was blasting it. I don't understand these Americans, les États-Unis. They're free speech. Oh, quelle horreur. This is why you have people rioting all across France. They're not writing for schools. I know that's such an adorable little veneer. Isn't that right? We're out here for schools. Oh, no, they are protesting because we want better classrooms. Oh, no, they don't. They are unfurling their gods and flags. They're out there screaming about their Islamist rhetoric. It's an exercise of Islamism. They're flexing. That's what this is in France. I mean, if you look at the participants, sure as hell don't look like no school kids. I mean, this is craziness. So, in addition to that, you also have, let me pull this up, the mayor of London, Sadiq Khan. He had a 2-page statement. We had 40 Americans in October 7th. So, yeah, that's why it's germane to the discourse today. At least Sadiq Khan, I can't believe I'm saying this because I don't.

like him. But he at least had at least three paragraphs. Maybe he had four paragraphs where he actually focused on what happened on October 7th. And then he gets into, the unfathomable suffering and killing of, quote-unquote, Palestinians over the last 3 years, both in Gaza and in West Bank, and we're calling out the reprehensible actions of the Israeli government, etc. We need to apply more pressure to keep the prospect of a two-state solution alive. Can I just be very clear here? They would have it if they'd accepted Clinton's offer. But Yasser Arafat said no. The PLO said no. And they've said no every time since. I'm not going to tell them what to do in, you know, their backyard over in Israel. But if this was the United States, I'd be like, you lost your two-state solution. I look at it. I don't know how they don't have a two-state solution. There is no. Can we stop with this, like, performative academia? Can we stop with this, like, empty, false intellectualism? There is no such thing as Palestine. There's no such thing as Palestinians. This is not supported by thousands of years of antiquity. They're Jordanians who were displaced. If they want their own Palestine, go to Jordan or go to another Arab League nation. It's not Israel's responsibility to be your welfare office. It's not anybody's responsibility to be their welfare office. Hell, our tax dollars were going over there, hand and fist. Crazy. But the two-state solution is, yeah, and as Kane noted, Sadiq Khan did not allow for comments on his post. Of course he didn't. He didn't allow for any comments on his post. Of course not. But the idea of a two-state solution is dead. You can't have a two-state solution. You have generations of people that are raised. And I know I sent you guys some video last night showing just the amount of citizenry in Gaza that participated in October 7th. There were tons of just Gazans that were coming across that breached border and going into these towns to loot and to kill as well. That's a fact. They held a lot of these hostages in their own homes. When they would bring them out, when they would bring them into Gaza, the people would clamor and they would get around the truck and they would spit and they would hit and they would beat people. I mean, there's a lot of that video. I know I sent some of you guys earlier. There's a lot of that video out there. I saw one video and a shot from it of a 12-year-old that Hamas abducted. And this is all true. It's all verified. They took this boy, Yagil Yakov. 12 years old at the time in October 7th and 23, he was 12. He was in kibbutz near Oz, and his dad was killed. They kidnapped him, killed a ton of people in his kibbutz. They took him to Gaza. They abducted him to Gaza. They stripped him to his underwear in public. And then all the men were like manhandling him and fondling him. There's video of it. You know how we know? Because they took video of themselves doing it. That happened. Or what about when they would bring in hostages and people from all over were coming out of the woodwork to spit, hit, kick hostages? I mean, to say nothing of the hostage release ceremony that they had. Remember when they would bring every now and then when the Red Cross was there to help facilitate and Hamas would all these Gazans would show up in the middle of a city and they would hand over very performatively these hostages or the remains of the hostages. And I will never forget when they had Mia Shem and they brought her out. She was from, I think she was from Sirot too, which is in the south. And they brought her out, and you had all of these, like, random, everyday, average Gazans that were around screaming at her, slurring her, spitting at her. And you have the Red Cross people with their little flak jackets on, and they're out there walking them over to hand them over to IDF. Or what about the Bibas family? When they constructed a little rickety Borderlands-looking stage in the middle of the one of their towns in Gaza. And they made a big performance of it. Juan's getting some videos. It's just average everyday Gazans, guys. Hamas drives them into

0: the strip and these trucks. This is what Juan is showing you now. These are just the citizens that come out. They're cheering Hamas. Look at some of the citizens are trying to punch the hostages in the back of the truck. Yeah, no, lost any chance of a two-state solution. The difference right now between the right and left in Israel, and this is just what I observed from being over there, is I would say the left still believes, well, I don't know if any of them believe this anymore because they have what they call the October 8th Jew, meaning that if they believed that there was a possibility of a two-state solution before October 7th or any kind of, or if they were sort of asleep, you know, at the wheel, they're completely awake and aware now. But there are some on the left that believe that you can have a two-state solution, and then on the right that you can't. And I don't know how you can, being over there, I don't know how you can think that there can be. I mean, hell, even the Bedouins, there are Israeli Muslims that don't want to live in Gaza. They don't even want to live in the sections B or C, or sorry, A or B of Judea and Samaria. I told you guys this, but when we were in Jerusalem, I was looking at the map and I'm like, well, Bethlehem's not that far. You know, surely, like I understand, I think it's in one of the sections that the quote unquote Palestinian Authority controls, but surely it's not. And I was having a conversation with a friend of mine, a person in our group. We went with a group of Christians to Israel. We were looking at Holy Land, a city of David, all of that. And I was in literally a shop in Nazareth. I was getting a nativity set and a Coke Zero. And the shop owner was Bedouin. He's a Bedouin Muslim. Bedouins are not, I mean, there's all different types of Muslims. And they're very amiable towards Christians and Jews in Israel. And they do not like Hamas. And I remember I was talking to my friend, and he very quietly, I had my back turned to the counter, and he very quietly said, ma'am, that is not good for you to go. And I'm like, what do you mean? And he said, well, he goes, that's under the authorities' control. He was like, if I were you, I would not go. He was like, it is not safe. And I was like, what? And his grandson ran the shop with him. And his grandson looked up and he goes, absolutely don't go, is what he said. Just not even solicited. That is not the only Muslim that I heard that from. Every single person I talked to, Muslim and Christian, not even for all the woke Rikers, not even Jewish Israelis, but they all said the same thing. No, it is absolutely not safe because, you know, you're going to be looked at with suspicion because you're a Christian, but you're a Westerner. That's bad. It's just the way it is. So they don't even like it. You have generations of people that are raised with murderous intention. They teach it in the schools. And then they have the audacity to feign victim after two decades of a murderous campaign. And, you know, they would love nothing more to have sleeper cells here in the United States. This is what people do not realize. You think it stops and ends? You think it starts and ends there? You think this ends there? That is such a myopic, embarrassingly uneducated view. Because it will come here. That's not a threat. That is a guarantee. I'll even do more than promise. I'll guarantee you. I sat in a church in Nazareth, and I did not want to be there. And I am not a person who I will not pretend with you. And the guy that we were meeting was a Muslim. Muslim majority Nazareth. And he was asked a question as to whether or not he considers himself Israeli or Palestinian. And he couldn't answer that question. And I immediately was like, I don't trust you. I don't want to share a meal with you. I'm not going to sit by you. And I didn't. I didn't want to shake his hand. I didn't want to have nothing to do with him. I'm like, how can you not? How is that? How do you say that? And he was like, he brought up the example. Well, you know, you're an American, but a Christian. And I'm like, that's not even remotely the same. Palestinian's a made up word. It's a false ethnicity. You're a displaced Jordanian, but you're an Israeli. because you live in Israel and you have the benefits of Israel, but you're trying to cop this other identity. What? Because you think it gives you power? Christian and American, the first thing that we think of here is we are members of the kingdom. We don't sit here and create false ethnicities for ourselves. Well, some people do. I thought it was such a ridiculous comparison that I could not take this guy seriously. But that's the only time that I actually ever felt weird being anywhere. But he wasn't as extreme as some of the other ones, but he still went along with a lot of it. But that is, and even then, he was saying that Hamas is so entrenched and there are just generations of people that will not think any differently. And it starts very young. That's why you saw so many people in the street when they brought hostages back. That's why you saw people celebrating after 9/11, frankly. We got a lot more. I'm running up right up to the edge here going into headlines that we're going to discuss as we move. The folks who help make the program possible, it is the friends over at Super Beats. You guys are familiar with the watermelon flavor. We've talked about it before. They came out with it at the start of summer. And you guys are familiar with the company Human that runs the Super Beats Chews. The company, this whole thing was actually founded out of UT's Health Science Center. And they were focusing on research that was studying nitric oxide's effect on blood flow. And what they discovered, obviously, healthy blood flow supports heart health and healthy blood pressure and circulation and daily energy. And it's the only product out there that uses this patented cold process to actually preserve the nitric oxide in the beet. I mean, you can go ahead and take other beet products, but that's not going to have any nitric oxide in it because they have not used a patented cold process in order to preserve those nitric oxide. That's where you get the effects from. 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
3: That is not true.
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8: And now, all of the news you would probably miss. It's time for Dana's Quick Five.
9: All right, so first up, parents are AI generating pictures of their kids instead of paying for school photos. Just buy the photo, cheapskate. They're all going to look weird. Golly, I hate people. Can we just have the aliens come and just obliterate us now? You know how many villages, like somewhere in India, you're denying water because you're running all these, I'm just saying, all the data centers for the AI? Why would people do this? They look, it's not, they all look weird. All the AI stuff, it looks, it's still, I know a lot of people say, oh, it's so good you can't tell. Yes, you actually can. I'm sorry, but you can't tell. Scientists reveal that AI can now recreate exactly what you're looking at. Mind reading AI. I definitely don't like this. We're going to take this to, you know what? One day you're going to wake up, you're going to go to work, and you're going to suddenly realize very slowly throughout the day that you're the only person of meat who is there, and everyone else is just like an AI being. Yeah. They're going to be made like silicone or something, you know? I'm just saying. Mind reading AI that can recreate. Okay, I'm already done. I can't even deal with this. It's just a brave new world, y'all. Let's see. A flight returned to Dublin after the crew reported headaches and a burning sensation in nasal passages. I mean, this could be attributed to a number of things, but it does sound super chemically. The Irish newspaper demands that you, we're getting past their firewall because I'm not paying for this.
10: It's just coincidence. It was a United flight.
9: It was a United flight. Airport authorities and emergency services were alerted to the incoming emergency. Dublin Airport fire and rescue crews showed up. They were standing by the aircraft. They said only a small number of people actually, needed medical attention, but everybody else was fine. They're investigating the source. Coca-Cola has new flavors, including Ocaine, a prebiotic version of Coke Zero.
10: Yeah.
9: He's on there.

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2: A Webster man will spend the next 5 years in prison for building and detonating pipe bombs in Ware in 2023. Tuesday, Dale Stewart appeared in federal court and was sentenced after pleading guilty back in April. Authorities say the first bomb built by Stewart was found near a home and was the cause of a small fire. With cold temperatures coming, officials are encouraging New Hampshire residents to apply for assistance with their heating costs through the Community Action Partnership of New Hampshire. They are helping those in need this winter. While the program doesn't get underway until December 1st, the group says residents should apply now. And the New Hampshire Department of Safety is offering a heads up to citizens that all DMV locations will be closed Monday. The notice comes as DOS officials say all branches will be closed to allow employees to take part in training, which will reportedly focus on customer service, professional development, and emergency preparedness. You can find more on these stories at the top of the hour or anytime. All you got to do is go to 1370WFEA.com.
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10: For tonight, we'll see partly cloudy skies with lows dropping into the lower 50s. Looking at Thursday, morning clouds leads to afternoon sun, though we could see a shower or two during the afternoon with highs reaching the lower 70s. Friday, sunny skies with highs in the upper 60s. That's a look at your Granite State forecast on 99.9 and AM 1370 WFEA.
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1: Welcome back to the program. Dana Lash with you. Oh, man, POTUS is talking about the Trump accounts right now. And you guys know I'm not a fan of this. I'm not a fan of the Trump accounts because it's insane. It's just there's a lot of good things that he does that I like. This is not one of them. And I'm a free American, so I can say that. But here's why I don't like it. And he's doing this thing in the White House right now. We can show some of the B-roll if you want, because this is live, like in the White House right now. He announced this. This was something that was in the One Big Beautiful Bill. Now, there's as I talked about this on air at the time, and this was when was this first? So this was back in December. This was December of last year. I'm looking at my notes. So this was December of last year, where he announced this program that is about giving money to newborns whose births meet certain qualifications. And you have two different ways that there's money into it. You have the Dells, Michael and Susan Dell. They pledged to put $250 into each account of 25 million children. It's considered one of the largest philanthropic donations in the country's history. Now, that's one aspect of it. The second part of it is drawing money from our treasury. So we take $1,000 per baby from our treasury and just give it to them. That's our taxpayer dollars. It's actual money. I'm not talking about a tax credit. I'm not talking about anything else. The federal government, and by the way, I've linked this. I have written about it. I have quoted the actual bill and taken screenshots for those who need everything annotated. But the $1,000, that comes from the Treasury Department. And the regulations on that, the Treasury will deposit $1,000 into the accounts of children. The funds are then invested in an index fund, which tracks the overall stock market. And families of older children can open and contribute Trump accounts as well. They just will not get the federal startup deposit. So for the people trying to tell you that it's like a tax credit or anything else, that's an outright monstrous disproven lie. It is literally a redistribution of money, our tax dollars from the Treasury into the accounts of all these kids. They have to be born between these dates. Also, the other thing that you should know is that anchor babies are absolutely eligible. Anyone who's trying to tell you that they are not does not understand the federal law on this. Federal statute stipulates that children must be born in the United States to take advantage of child welfare, but the parents specifically do not have to be so. The eligibility requirements for the Trump accounts, and again, I have linked this,

0: written about it, screenshotted the bill, and annotated the screenshots. I mean, I can't make you swallow, but I can put food in your mouth. And Kane's life, it's true, though. They have two different sets of requirements. The eligibility for the Dell donation, which is $250 per baby, is different from the $1,000 donation contribution. It's literally, for all that we complain about Social Security, you just created another welfare scheme. That's what this is. So the requirements, they do absolutely do not have to be born. The parents, they don't have to be born in the United States, just anchor babies. So anchor babies absolutely can and will be getting this money. So this money is going to go to illegal immigrant families. That's a guarantee. That's not me making anything up. I just read the bill and screenshotted it. So it is Republican championed welfare. And lawmakers have been for the past year trying to figure out how they can further expand it. People sit here and go, it's an investment. That's exactly what socialists say when they want more of our money to redistribute. They say investment. If lawmakers want to invest and buy votes, they can use their own damn paychecks, which are already fat from insider trading. They can do that. Those who want to invest can invest their own money. You don't get to take my money. Because then what if I want to take some more things from you? Who's to stop me? You? Some argue that it's not welfare per se because it's a one-time payment. Guys, frequency of welfare doesn't define whether or not it's welfare. If you have $1,000 taken from you and given to someone just one time, is that still theft? If a burglar breaks into your house and steals something for you, he only did it one time, is that still theft? Are we seriously going to default to the frequency of a motion actually defines said motion? No, we're not. It's another quasi-Ponzi social scheme. That's exactly what this is. This is a tenet of socialist policy. Now, I would expect this from Mamdani or Obama or Newsom, but I do not expect it from Republicans who preach America first while giving our hard-earned tax dollars to illegal immigrants and their anchor babies. This is European-style welfare that has failed in Europe. By the way, the projected estimate of births in this two-year period, the two-year period that they're going to consider these newborns, is projected to exceed 7 million. So that translates to about $8 billion required for this subsidy. Now, government could make this easier on families, and they could incentivize births in a different way. But throwing money around like Chris Rock in the champagne room is not the way to do it. Because all of that does is make our current situation even more precarious. You know what actually does help? Reducing the size of government, stopping the exorbitant spending. Some people say that and that sounds very vague to them. That sounds like an abstract to them when actually it's the easiest thing government could do because it's the thing that affects your quality of living. It affects the value of the dollar. It affects your rate of pay. It affects everything. Reducing or eliminating all government spending down to Article 1, Section 8, enumerated powers. Reducing or eliminating property and income taxes, unleashing domestic energy production, including refinement expansion. That's what's holding us back. But you don't solve it by redistributing the dollars of hard-earned dollars of overtaxed citizens who see our money flow to everywhere else. Al-Shabaab, illegal aliens, never back to our own families. So this, I am so against it. I think it's one of the worst things that he's ever promoted in his entire presidency. And I say this as someone who's defended his policies, tons of other policies, but don't think for one second that I'm just going to defend this just because he's the one doing it. This is my money. You know, I feel like that scene in Step Brothers with Derek and what's his face? Brendan, when he goes to the office and he wants a job and, you know, he wants a job leasing helicopters. And Derek is in Step Brothers is telling him about the Catalina wine mixer. And don't you mess with my nut, Brendan. Don't you do it. That's what this is like. So this is above and beyond. This is above and beyond. Now, it can be. Kane asked a good question. It can be private donations. I mean, you can donate to it all you want to. But the original seed money for a particular slice of the newborn baby pie, you know, kids who are born between these, you know, this state and this state, they get $1,000, 1,000 taxpayer dollars in their accounts. And that's taken directly from the Treasury and I am 1,000% correct. Anchor babies are absolutely included. Because the federal statute, which I've triple checked, and I've actually convened with an attorney that works in our government, the federal statute is, yes, correctly, that when it concerns child welfare, the immigration status of the parents is irrelevant. It's just whether or not the child was born in the U.S. So, yes, anchor babies are emphatically going to get our taxpayer dollars. So we have our taxpayer dollars going to where? Illegal immigrants and their anchor babies. Where else do we have our taxpayer dollars going? Oh, man. I mean, that's insane.
1: Everywhere.
0: Yeah.
1: Overseas, even.
0: So the Dell's donation is separate from the $1,000 that comes out of the Treasury. I want to make sure people understand this. That's different from the money coming out of the Treasury, and they have their own set of parameters. But that's how this is working. So we got this. They also want to give $9,000 of our tax money to mothers to pay them for staying home with their kids. Well, who else are we giving our money to? So that's $10,000 right there that they're talking about taking away from us to redistribute. This is wealth redistribution. Just because it's gussied up in the robes of a Republican doesn't make it any less so. That's the truth of it. How is that America first to be giving money to anchor babies? I feel like that's a legitimate question. No, the Trump accounts are a horrible idea. It's a bad idea. I think it's one of the worst ideas that he's ever promoted. How about parents take care of their own damn kids from start to finish the way that is expected? Why do you get to claim anybody else's money? For the drive-bys that support this, why do they think that they can claim your money? Why do they think that after you work a hard, long day and you come home, that they get to claim a single percentage of what you've earned to pay for their own kids? Why? That's the question of it. It absolutely is socialism, and it's the right that's doing it. This is part of the post-constitutionalist platform. And these are people in Trump's ear that are trying to, I mean, honestly, I am livid over this. We rioted for less than this back in the days of yore during the time of the revolution. Because this is outright thievery. There's no other way to state it. And you have post-constitutionalists that are in the president's ear telling him to do stuff like this. Telling him that the only way we can make it better is to spend more. How in the hell do you ever get a handle on government by expanding it? When has that ever worked? That's like screwing for chastity. Can a prostitute screw herself back to purity? I don't think so. How is this America first? $1 million question. Yeah. So this is like, just like the proposal I mentioned, the $9,000 making welfare queens out of people's minds. There were people who got so upset that I said that, but it's accurate. If you don't want to be called a welfare queen, then don't try to argue that stealing from your fellow American part of their income to pay for your choices, then stop arguing in favor of that. That's welfare. If you're getting it, you're a welfare queen. You can dislike it all you want to, but I guarantee you, I dislike you taking my money more than you dislike being called a welfare queen for taking it. 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
2: 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Recently, he brought that lesson somewhere new, a homeless shelter where residents learned how AI can help them get back on their feet.
3: There you're not teaching how do you write great Java code. You're treating like, hey, do you want to create a way to update your resume? Amazing. Like, just pump in your experiences and go through a few drafts. Like, that's better than, frankly, most coaches can come up with. Like, it's awesome, and you can do it yourself. Or, hey, your grandkids coming over, a lot of these folks are older and they're just having a tougher time later in life. Do you know you can create a storybook with their faces in it using AI, and they can color it in when they come visit you? One guy was like near tears, like the idea he could connect with his grandkids like that. Normal people just need that stuff. My whole shtick is context and confidence. Am I giving you context about what is important? Am I giving confidence that you can do it? If you finish with me think I'm smart, then I have failed. If you leave time with me feeling I feel smarter, success.
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2: It's his life mission to make bad decisions. It's time for Florida Man.
3: All right, so first up, a Florida man has tried to stop deputies from searching his backpack, right? He was saying that they shouldn't do it. He's got some compromising selfies in there, is what he was telling them. But then they looked in his backpack and they actually found a ton of meth. His excuse didn't work. A Palm Beach County deputy saw a white vehicle swerve out of its lane. And then he saw what was nearby, a black moped traveling at night with no lights, no tag. They pulled over the guy, 39-year-old Michael Giannotti. He said he was trying to go to a friend's house, and he said that he was riding the moped, told the deputy his license had been suspended for years because of unpaid fines. He also said that he got the moped from somebody else, and then when they went to search him, he was like, no, I got some pretty bad selfies in there. In your backpack? Like, what? They found meth. That's all. I mean, he looks very dissatisfied. Look how mad he looks in that mugshot. For those of you who are not watching the simulcast, he looks like a mad Arthur from that PBS show. Like, he's making a mad Arthur fist. Yeah, exactly. He doesn't like being arrested. He got in trouble. All right. So, oh, man. Got a couple of other here. This, oh, I didn't see. Where's the one that I had here? I got this one woman who stole pumpkins off a porch, pumpkin cushions off a porch. By the way, this is like an older woman. Oh, you know what, Kane? This goes into what you always say because you don't like old people. Look at this. I'm sending this to you right now. Oh, wait, no, that's not it. I got to send Kane. Hold up. I got to send Kane the story because if I don't, I'm never going to live. I got to do it. This Florida woman, she stole actual like pumpkin pillows. Not, I thought it was real pumpkins. No, not even that. She stole these off of her, off of somebody's porch. And when she was arrested by deputies, she told them that, I didn't take any of these. I don't know what you're talking about. When in fact she had, because they were sitting on the golf cart that she was using as her getaway vehicle. She stole two pumpkin shaped cushions and then left them on the golf cart that she used to get away. Polk County Sheriff ended up having to, well, they had to go in and arrest her, or go in and cite her. Actually, it was valued at $60. She and the doorbell camera recorded her walking onto the porch and taking them away. And
4: listen, not all old people are innocent.
3: What are you saying here?
4: Not all old people are innocent.
3: Yeah, but
4: it's not that I hate old people.
3: No old people are innocent. That's what I just heard. But she's on the footage. She's on the footage stealing them. She's on the doorbell camera footage stealing them, and then she puts them on the golf cart, and then they ended up pulling her over. 69-year-old Christine Freeman, and I love the hashtags that they use. Hashtag arrested by Polk County Sheriff's Office on October 5th. It was at 8 p.m. She was driving around, so it sounds like she was on her golf cart driving around like porch shopping.
4: Yeah.
3: That's what it sounds like.
4: Drunk.
3: Yeah, she clearly something was going on here. I was trying to get it, but Slack was being stupid, so I couldn't send it to you or any earlier than this. Let's see here. I also have a Florida man ends an affair with an exotic dancer, although that, oh yeah, she looks exotic, all right. Joe Exotic. Good heavens. Oh boy. I don't like, is that a teardrop tat?
4: I don't know what that is.
3: Also, when your false eyelashes are so thick, it looks like you have an infection of your lower lid. That's too much. So a Palm Beach man told deputies that he had an affair with an exotic dancer at a local gentleman's club, Jamie Kingston. But when the affair ended, they remained in contact. He cut ties with her, and then she decided to start threatening, apparently, his wife and his family. So this sounds like fatal attraction.

0: Those lashes are too big for her. Stop it. I mean, she's not an elephant, for crying out loud. Stick with us.
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4: From ABC News, I'm Michelle Franzen. There is still no confirmation from the Russian government on what killed a lab worker in Siberia. It's been suspected that the researcher died from pneumonic plague, leading to the quarantine of hundreds of others in the area. The U.S. has offered help and is also demanding answers. President Trump at the White House asked by reporters about concerns following the little information that came out when coronavirus hit.
5: Well, China didn't say much, and Russia's not saying much either, but they do say they have it very much under control.
4: World health experts say they also don't have a full picture of what caused the death of the 28-year-old researcher who worked at a lab studying plagues in Siberia. Here's ABC's Elizabeth Schulze.
6: The World Health Organization wants Russia to provide more information about why it put in place those public health measures like quarantines at hospitals. And in a new alert, the State Department is reminding Americans not to travel to Russia, saying the U.S. government has limited ability to help citizens who go there.
4: Health experts say pneumonic plague is treatable with antibiotics if caught. Remembrances taking place across Israel, marking 3 years since the October 7th attacks. Hamas terrorists killed nearly 1,200 Israelis near the Gazan border and took more than 250 others hostage, sparking the war in Gaza and killing more than 70,000 Palestinians. Rotam Matias lost both his parents, but he survived the attacks, hiding under his mother's body. He tells ABC's James Longman he tries to honor the memory of his parents.
7: There are songs that I listen to, and when I listen to them, I see my parents, and it brings me a smile. Sometimes sadness, but the good kind.
4: Protests also taking place. Israel's prime minister facing scrutiny over claims he was warned by governments before the attacks. Tropical storm Isaias has formed off eastern Mexico. It could strengthen to the first hurricane of the Atlantic season in the coming week and target Gulf states. 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
10: An arrest has been made following a threat that kept kids in Nashua home from school.

On Tuesday, officials say now is the time to apply for heating assistance, and the New Hampshire Department of Safety is offering a heads up to citizens that all DMV locations will be closed this Monday. Good afternoon. I'm Jim Ryan.

0: first, but officials with the group say residents in Hillsborough and Rockingham should apply now. And the New Hampshire Department of Safety is offering a heads up to citizens that all DMV locations will be closed on Monday. The notice comes as DOS officials say all branches will be closed to allow employees to take part in training, which will reportedly focus on customer service, professional development, and emergency preparedness. The upcoming closure comes as a coincidence, as Columbus Day is also Monday, even though New Hampshire does not observe that day as a holiday. You can find more on these stories anytime at 1370WFEA.com.
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3: For tonight, we'll see partly cloudy skies with lows dropping into the lower 50s. Looking at Thursday, morning clouds leads to afternoon sun, though we could see a shower or two during the afternoon with highs reaching the lower 70s. Friday, sunny skies with highs in the upper 60s. That's a look at your Granite State forecast on 99.9 and AM 1370 WFEA.
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9: 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We're broadcasting outside the walls of the blue totalitarian state that exists in the Northeast. The number, if you'd like to call us or leave a message on the chump line, is 844-500-4242, 844-500-4242. 42, it is the third anniversary of the dreadful genocidal attack on Israel by the Muslim terrorists of Hamas, backed by the Islamic Republic of Iran. 3 years, 3 years. I don't think the war is going well for the Muslim terrorists. They seem to be getting smashed everywhere. And if you want to see some interesting video, Check out the stuff that the royal Saudis and the Yemenis are posting on Twitter with their drone attacks and their on the Houthis. The Houthis are getting crushed like an anthill in the summertime. But anyway, we'll get to all that in a while. And we're going to get to the main Senate race as well. The first debate, probably the only debate that matters. There have been four debates, but I don't think there's too much to say after last night's. This guy, Troy Jackson, you know, it always bugs me a little bit when people say, if you're from Maine, you're stupid and you have no teeth. But last night I was looking at Troy Jackson. I was saying, man, you know, I think I'm embarrassed to be I've been born in Maine after that guy is so dumb. It's not the county either. This smart people in the county, Rustic County. It's just this guy is. How did he ever get to be the president of the Senate in Maine? You know, you don't have to be a rocket scientist to become a legislative leader. Look at Dennis Hastert, the guy, the pervert who just died. But I mean, you do need some kind of basic cunning. You know, some kind of common sense. This guy's a moron. 844-500-4242.

0: Wait till you hear these cuts if you haven't heard them. But the first thing I want to get to today is, this is a story I mentioned late last night. There was a Bronx detective off duty in New York City last Friday afternoon. He was getting some stuff out of his car, and these two illegal aliens came by on a motor scooter, and they wanted to grab his gold necklace, his chain, and they stabbed him. He wouldn't give it up, and they stabbed him 7 times, and then they fled. And the guy's lucky he's alive, really lucky he's alive. And so the illegal aliens got away, and they didn't know at the time they were illegal aliens. I'm kind of jumping ahead of the story. So the cops obviously wanted to get this guy. I mean, this is really a bad look. You know, someone getting an off-duty cop getting stabbed in broad daylight, even in the Bronx. Well, I read you the story last night about both of them that identified both of these guys, and they had records as long as their arms, and they were illegal aliens, both welcomed into the country warmly by Joe Biden. At least one of them, ICE had gotten a detainer when he got out of jail, but the Democrats that run New York City and New York State decided to let him go, so it'd give him another chance to stab some more cops. So he was out. Well, they arrested these two guys today. You know where they arrested them? They didn't arrest them in New York. I guess they wanted, as easy as New York is, as coddling as New York is for illegal alien criminals, especially violent illegal alien criminals from places like the Dominican Republic, they fled to Massachusetts. They wanted to get back to Massachusetts because they knew they would be treated even more leniently in Massachusetts. And they were arrested this morning in a basement in Lynn, the city of sin. D'Angelo Caraballo, 25, and Schneider Mejia, both from the Dominican Republic, both illegal aliens, both welcomed warmly into the country by Joe Biden, were found by the U.S. Marshals Service hiding in the basement of a home in Lynn and taken into custody overnight. So, that's bad, right? I would think this would be a big story. Mara Healey doesn't want illegal aliens picked up. She calls them residents. She doesn't know why the criminals are being picked up because they're illegal aliens. So of course the New York Post breaks the story, and we immediately put it out at the Boston Herald that these illegal aliens have been taken, residents of Mara Healey's have been taken into custody. Do you know who won't touch the story, though? Who won't touch the fact that they're illegal aliens? The Boston media, except for the Boston Herald and Channel 25. Nobody else will even mention it. Well, I'm going to play these cuts for you. But the Herald, it's the lead story. As soon as we got the story, we made it the lead story. And I tweeted it out from the New York Post, and I said, hey, Mara, when's the candlelight vigil tonight in Lynn for your two residents who've been so unfairly and unjustly taken out of the country, taken out of the sanctuary state? But that one station so far as I know, has mentioned, one out of the five TV stations in Boston has mentioned that they're illegal aliens. Channel 25. Let's give Channel 25 a round of applause. Cut 23.
1: We're following breaking news at 11. Two men wanted in connection with the stabbing of a police officer in New York City are arrested in Massachusetts. NYPD says they were found hiding overnight in a basement in Lynn. Detectives and members of the U.S. Marshals arrested the men after days on the run. Investigators say those two men stabbed the off-duty officer last Friday during an attempted robbery in the Bronx. Homeland Security says they are both undocumented immigrants and were arrested before. The injured officer was released from the hospital and is expected to recover. You see him here in this photo. That is him in the red hat and a cast.
0: Lucky to be alive. Stabbed 7 times. Okay, this is the ultimate regime-controlled radio TV station in Boston, WCVB, a station not known for rocking the boat. See how they describe the Dominican illegal alien stabbers who fled to Massachusetts knowing that the chances of them ever being apprehended were even slimmer than in New York City. Cut 20, Channel 5.

0: We do begin with breaking news here. Two men wanted for the attempted murder of an off-duty New York City police officer are arrested in Lynn. The NYPD says those suspects were found hiding in the basement of a home and then arrested. The suspects, identified by police as D'Angelo Caraballo and Snyder Mejia, were taken into custody by NYPD detectives assigned to the U.S. Marshals Regional Fugitive Task Force with assistance from the Boston Regional Fugitive Task Force. Off-duty detective Jose Mercedes was stabbed multiple times during a robbery in the Bronx on Friday. He was released from the hospital last night.
1: Immigration status, por favor? No? Are these cholos on do they have green cards? Are they permanent legal residents? No, no, no, senor. Not even WABC in New York City. I mean, you think this would be a big story for, but I know it's ABC. You know, it's the worst, as Donald Trump says. It's the worst of the fake news. But this is the local ABC affiliate in New York City, WABC. Cut 22.
0: Two men accused of stabbing and robbing an off-duty detective are under arrest in Massachusetts. NYPD officers working with the U.S. Marshals took D'Angelo Caraballo and Snyder Mejia into custody overnight. Investigators say they were hiding in the basement of a house when they were apprehended. Police say Jose Mercedes was stabbed multiple times during a robbery in the Bronx last week. His alleged attackers will appear in a Massachusetts courtroom before being extradited back to New York.
1: Here's the Channel 4 in New York, picked up by Channel 10 in Boston. Here, this is longer. We'll just play a little bit of this, but it's the same thing. They don't want anyone to know. This is regime controlled media at its bleeping worst. They don't want you to know that this crime wave is primarily the fault of illegal aliens led into the country as a conscious policy of the Democrat Party. Cut 21.
2: NYPD detective is recovering while investigators hunt for his attackers. An NYPD billboard van displaying their pictures. Three images, one of a shirtless man, two of hooded suspects getting away on a possible e-bike.
3: It's sad, you know. It's a sad situation, you know.
2: The 33-year-old off-duty detective, police say, was stabbed seven times in the torso and leg. He was stable, according to Mayor Mamdani, who visited the officer at Jacoby Hospital wished for a quick recovery. Cell phone video shows the tense moments as paramedics and officers lifted the wounded detective onto a stretcher. But moments before, it was a neighbor who came to the rescue before help arrived.
4: That's what I wanted to get over here, because it's a guy bleeding, and what he told me, he was an off-duty officer.
2: Police say the stabbing happened around 2 this afternoon. The detective was getting into his car on East 206th Street near Rochambeau Avenue when at least two suspects tried to take his chain. Chopper 4 shows items including sandals scattered outside the trunk of the detective's Ford Mustang.
4: They caught him, you know, off guard.
1: That's enough. That's enough. So you get the point? I mean, and by the way, WBUR and WGBH, the two national panhandler radio outlets paid for by your tax dollars, my tax dollars, they didn't mention the story at all. The Boston Globe, crickets, it's bad for the party narrative. If you even print this story in the Boston Globe, it's wrong thing. Same with National Panhandler Radio. You can't print it. It reflects badly on both the undocumented Democrats who have come to the country for lifetime vacations and crime sprees, and it also reflects badly on their political sponsors, the Democrat Party. 844-500-4242-774. Did these illegal aliens in Lynn go out the way they came in? I think not. No, they probably came in limousines, paid for with their EBT cards. I assume they went out in, if I may be so as politically incorrect as to say, paddy wagons. 844-500-4242-844-500-4242. I'm Howie Carr.
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0: 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Jared, what is the poll question? What are the results thus far?
1: Today's poll question, which you can vote in at howiecarshow.com, is on this anniversary of October 7th, which side are most Democrat politicians and mainstream media rooting for in the U.S.-Iran war? The U.S., Iran, or they're neutral?
0: They're rooting for Iran.
1: Yeah, 99% of the audience says Iran, 1% say U.S., and 0% believe they are neutral.
0: It's pretty clear, isn't it? I mean, can there really be any doubt at all? 844-500-4242. 617 says, omission of fact is a classic and effective form of propaganda. When will people take back our public airways from continuous propaganda from these media oligarchs? I know, you would think that would be part of the story, that, you know, it's part of the larger societal question. I mean, as lenient and as coddling as New York City under Mamdani and Hochul are for illegal aliens, these cholos, these savage career criminal cholos from the Dominican Republic wanted to flee to Massachusetts and specifically to Lynn, a so-called gateway city, gateway to crime, welfare dependency, fentanyl abuse, domestic abuse, drive-by shootings. That's where they thought they could hide out. I mean, isn't that worth noting here in the middle of a gubernatorial election? And, you know, the other thing is, this story's been out now for 3-4 hours. Shouldn't Mike Minogue have something out on social media about this other than, he always puts out, oh, I visited a nice business today, and usually in Essex County, which is also where Lynn is. I visited a nice business today, and it was really great, and they loved me there, and we're going to take the state back. I mean, you know, Steve Hilton in California, I hate to get back to Steve Hilton again, but there's a guy who's, I would say California is even more of a one-party state at this point than Massachusetts is, and yet he's within 5 points because he's running a great, aggressive campaign. He is always out there, always out there. Here is here's Steve Hilton about the, and it doesn't take much time to do one of these things. You know, all you got to do is go outside and have your driver or your kid or some one of your campaign workers take a picture of you, and they just put it out there. This is what he's doing. He's doing something on fraud, and he's doing it outside, like on the Coast Highway, where there's a wicked wind blowing. But he doesn't care. He just wants to get it the bleep out. Listen to this. Cut 10.
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0: See, he's holding it up to the mic. You know, just again, that was one take. 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And he gets it out there, and you know, half a million people have probably seen it by now. I mean, that's the way to run a campaign in the modern era. Take advantage of the technology. Where are the Republicans? Why isn't someone reacting to them? There are other Republican candidates too, aren't there? Aren't there in Massachusetts that should be talking about this? That this state is such a sanctuary that illegal alien would-be cop killers flee here? I'm Howie Carr. 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
0: Retired Navy Lieutenant Commander John Puccello.
4: 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I got tagged in Iraq in 2006, lost my left leg above the knee. As I digress in my mobility, areas of the house completely get walled off. You're more like a prisoner. So to get this fully adaptable home is a blessing. 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You will be impressed and I think you'll want to just jump in and help out.
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6: A Webster man will spend the next 5 years in prison for building and detonating pipe bombs in Ware in 2023. Tuesday, Dale Stewart appeared in federal court and was sentenced after pleading guilty back in April. Authorities say the first bomb built by Stewart was found near a home and was the cause of a small fire. With cold temperatures coming, officials are encouraging New Hampshire residents to apply for assistance with their heating costs through the Community Action Partnership of New Hampshire. They are helping those in need this winter. While the program doesn't get underway until December 1st, the group says residents should apply now. And the New Hampshire Department of Safety is offering a heads up to citizens that all DMV locations will be closed Monday. The notice comes as DOS officials say all branches will be closed to allow employees to take part in training, which will reportedly focus on customer service, professional development, and emergency preparedness. You can find more on these stories at the top of the hour or anytime. All you got to do is go to 1370WFEA.com.
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12: For tonight, we'll see partly cloudy skies with lows dropping into the lower 50s. Looking at Thursday, morning clouds leads to afternoon sun, though we could see a shower or two during the afternoon with highs reaching the lower 70s. Friday, sunny skies with highs in the upper 60s. That's a look at your Granite State forecast on 99.9 and AM 1370 WFEA.
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0: 844-500-4242-774 says Minogue needs a kick-ass speechwriter like Pat Buchanan or William Sapphire were for Nixon. I think he needs somebody in Massachusetts who's just watching the headlines. You know, do you think the people running his campaign down in D.C. even know what happened in Lynn this morning? I kind of doubt it. Come on, Mike, take the bleeping gloves off. He did retweet my column from this morning, which the last line was, Mike Minogue, call your office about the high utility rate. So he did do that. So but I don't know. I mean, this is, Jared, am I wrong? I mean, you saw that Steve Hilton.
1: Yeah.
0: That was one take, and it took less than a minute to do that. It was 33 seconds long, and it was probably out on Twitter 2 to 3 minutes later, correct? Once they got back into the car.
1: Yeah. I mean, they may have posted it from the car. You're right. Just driving home. Hey, right. That was a great take. Let's just upload it directly to whatever. Yeah.
0: And the excrement is hitting the fan so fast up here in Massachusetts. I'm down here, but I'm meaning I'm figuratively speaking. He could be doing two or three of these scandals or mini scandals a day with these things.
1: Yeah, just a quick 2-minute video. Hey, guess what? A bunch of illegals stabbed a cop, went to Lynn because they knew Mara Healy would let him in. You know, right. And then just go off of that. I mean,
0: right. And then just say, look at this. No, you didn't have to quote me here. Look at this piece from the Wall Street Journal last week. Florida is half the price per kilowatt hour, and Utah and Tennessee are even less than Massachusetts. I mean, how about that? You know, how about this state cop? If you haven't seen it, it's long. I won't get into it right now, but how about this state cop that quit? And they went to his place in Hyde Park. They discovered a bunch of uniforms and other material, other items, which the state police, had to hound them for a week and a half to get them to say anything. They won't tell me what these other items are. I have a pretty good idea what they are. And I think that, you and I would be in a lot of trouble if they found those other items in our homes or the trunks of our cars. But they're just letting this guy go. And you know, I mean, come on. I know I'm not going to get any help from any other reporters in Boston other than Tim Dunn, but can the Republicans, can the outs help a little bit? Can they try to raise the issues here? John, you're next with Howie Carr. Go ahead, John.
2: Hey, Howie, exactly my point. Where's Amy Carnivale on all of this and like the rest of the Republicans in Massachusetts? I mean, why aren't they helping them out?
0: I don't know. I mean, wouldn't you? I mean, how about the guy? There's a guy running for attorney general. I mean, I know he worked for Jim Lyons. So, you know, I'm not really that fond of him just because of that connection alone. But I mean, wouldn't you think this is a good indication? You know, he should put out a press release saying, hey, you know, maybe there's something wrong with the law enforcement in this state that these guys think they can come up here and get away with this.
2: Yes, everybody should be. Amy Carnivale all the way down.
0: Right, right. I don't know. It's very disappointing. And you know, yesterday, how about the thing that we did with the unclaimed monies? A lot of the unclaimed money stuff was out of New Bedford, right? You know who the lieutenant governor candidate is for the Republican Party? A guy named Sean Oliver. You know what his job in politics is? He's a city councilor in New Bedford. I mean, I know, you know, Elizabeth Dion did all the legwork on that, and then we took it, the Herald and our show picked it up, and, you know, we ran with it pretty good. But, I mean, it's something he can go with. You say, you know, it's not only my city of New Bedford that's getting screwed. How about the city of Holyoke? How about the Boston Medical Center? How about the abused animal farm in Mendon? You know? I mean, these are all, you know, this is free media. This is low hanging fruit stuff. And you know, you don't have to wear out a lot of shoe leather. The shoe leather is being worn out by me and a couple of other people. We're getting you the stuff. Just got to run with it. But I don't even think they know how to do it.
1: I think I just pointing out the facts that are happening under her watch. It's not like you're muckraking or anything like that. It's like, look, look at when she was chief law enforcement. Here, use this one. When she was chief law enforcement officer of the Commonwealth, there was ridiculous police misconduct. And she talks about being, you know, oh, she prosecuted the bad guys. Right. How many of those bad guys should have been prosecuted because her chemists
0: right.
1: were cooking the books?
0: Right. How about this one? How about this one?
1: That was 4 seconds.
0: When she was the attorney general, there were two brothers who were Stoneham cops, the Ponzo brothers. They stole $40 million from Mass Saves. $40 million. They came out of your utility bills, and she fell asleep. The Middlesex DA fell asleep. All the state police fell asleep. The inspector general fell asleep. The legislative committees with subpoena power, they didn't do squat either. Neither did the district attorneys. How about that? You lost $40 million, and it took the feds to nail them. It took the feds. You know, I mean, how about that? And you know, and you, did you see what just happened with Mass Saves? After the $40 million scandal with the Ponzos, they went to prison in Fort Dix, New Jersey. Some of the utility companies have just filed a major civil lawsuit against somebody else they accuse of stealing millions from Mass Saves. And again, Mass Saves, that's one of those energy surcharges on your utility bill. That's the energy efficiency surcharge. It's coming out of your rear end. It's coming out of your wallet, I should say. And they don't care. And they ended one of them for 3 months, and it's going to save $80 million. So how about if they ended all 10 of them? That would mean $3 billion. I mean, you know, I'm not running for governor. I'm no longer a registered voter in Massachusetts, and I could do this stuff off the top of my head. How come they can't do it? 844-500-4242. Mara is the classic candidate that you vote against. Doesn't need to be good, just highlight her flaws. Exactly. That's what I would do. But if you don't have anything to say good about yourself, just hit her, because there's so much bad to say. If Mike continues to not say the obvious to win, will you finally admit he's a straw candidate? No, you could say he's a straw candidate. You don't spend $6 million in the month of September if you're a straw candidate. A straw candidate sits on the porch and somebody else, the guy he's really working for, the other candidate, gets the signatures and gets him a few yard signs, et cetera. You don't spend that kind of money. But I mean, $200,000 a day last month. What did he get for that $200,000 a day? 844-500-4242. Mike can just say temperature is dropping below freezing, Massachusetts. Then play Healy playing. By the way, I stopped two gas lines. And I would put it on social media 781. And then the next day, stay tuned for my next spot on Instagram. TikTok. Now, I guess you can't go on TikTok so much, but Twitter. And then you have her denying to Tim Dunn, I never said I stopped two gas lines. Really, Governor? Is that true? And then you play that again. By the way, I stopped two pipelines. 844-500-4242. What we need right now, 603 out of Minogue, is some full contact. Full contact. Yeah, exactly. I agree. We do need full contact. Richard, you're next with Howie Carr. Go ahead, Richard.
3: Hey, Howie, you're hitting that right on the sweet spot. You know, I've been thinking for weeks, and I tried to get a hold of their campaign people that I could say, hey, here's an idea that you might want to think about. Whatever happened to billboard advertising? Billboards are still there. People drive by the thousands. I don't want to look at some lawn sign. Put up a billboard with some hit points on it. That's what they should be doing.
0: Yeah. I think he's got a few billboards, but no, he doesn't have a lot of billboards. They think it's all social media now. And you know, to a degree, I agree. It's you know, that's a much larger part than it used to be, probably over 50%. But, you know, it's got to be effective, social media, doesn't it? I mean, it has to be something like these Hilton spots or the before that, the Spencer Pratt spots in LA in the mayor's race that get your attention. It's not just somebody saying, hey, you know, your kid sends out all this stuff. Hey, I went out with my boyfriend last night and look, I had a quiche. And you know, Who cares? You know, who cares? You had a quiche, or you had a donut at the Red Wing Diner. I don't care about.

0: that. I want you to tell me what Mara Healey let these criminals go. You know, that's what how about, do you feel the same way?
1: Yeah, I do. I agree with you totally. I think you've been saying this for a while now, and I'm surprised that they're not catching on to it. And sometimes it can be the campaign manager, and Minogue may be a prisoner of him, not able to think of it on his own, but he's got a history. He ran companies. He should be on top of this big time, and he's not, I don't think.
0: I know the first thing I saw when I heard this for the first time that that there were two illegal aliens I've been following the case. I read New York News. When I saw that the two illegal alien stabbers had been caught in a basement in Lynn, I mean, I had it tweeted out in like 10 minutes. Oh,
1: yeah.
0: I mean, he should. I don't have $20-30 million invested in the election on November 3rd. He's gotta get going here. Thanks for the call, Richard. Ed, you're next with Howie Carr. Go ahead, Ed.
2: Howie, thank you a billion times over for pointing this out. We're never going to win here in Massachusetts with a weak candidate. About a month back, 2 months ago, in the thick of this, Mike Minogue ran an ad with him going out for a pass for a football. He spent all of his time telling everybody that it was a post pattern. There's absolutely nothing about being a West Point grad that qualifies you to get in a fist fight in a political campaign. Nothing. There's absolutely nothing about your likability that qualifies you to get in a fist fight in the toughest state in the world to get elected. The moral follies are playing. You're mentioning them today. The moral follies happen every single day. It's the background noise behind a guy who needs to stand up with a set of balls and say, this is what I'm going to do on day one. This is what I'm going to do. I'm getting rid of this. I'm getting rid of this. I'm slashing that. I'm cutting the headcount by this. I'm cutting spending by 30% across the board. I'm going to hold a vigil in the state house until it gets done.
0: Right.
2: His only qualification to be governor cannot be that he wants to be governor more than anybody else. That's not a qualification. That's a wannabe.
0: You summed it up perfectly, Ed. It's not a qualification. Wanting is not the same as getting the job. If wishes were horses, beggars would ride. Old saying, but it's true. Thanks for the call. Rob, you're next with Howie Carr. Go ahead, Rob.
3: Howie, can you hear me?
0: Yes.
3: This is going to take you off the speaker. Hey, congressional candidate, MA-8, ran 22, 24, 26, ignored by Lions, ignored by Carnival. So I've knocked out four rhinos, and they don't even recognize me. So I'm out there every day just shaking hands, talking to people, talking about the three H's, Howie: heating, housing, and health care. And this is what I'm going to do. I'm going to kick every single illegal alien out of this country. There's a 30% tax cut right off the top, sir, on the federal side.
0: Yeah. No, which district is the 8th? I know I should know it, but which district is the 8th?
3: Well, it's Milton Quincy. What do you reckon? The guy that's been there for 25 years,
0: so it's
3: 9,000
0: days? So it's Lynch.
3: Yeah,
0: okay.
3: Lynch. Yeah. 12 years, 9,000 days, one ceremony of post office naming and everything else, ceremonial things. Nothing's ever accomplished anything to move the district forward. You can't see it. He's up there for the photo op. For the hostels as they're crashing down around us, the county, you know, Quincy Med, he's out there shaking hands with Mo Healey and Norwood, and it's impossible. You know, money isn't doing it. You saw, what's his name, Rose spent $1 million against him, and he got close. That's about it. The people in Massachusetts.
0: Well, but that guy got close because he's not from Massachusetts. You know, I mean, he's a blow-in. That's why he got close, and he had a lot of money. I'm going to guess you're from Massachusetts, and you don't have any money, Rob. I hate to say it.
3: I've been living in the same house 129 years.
0: Ergo, you are even more of an underdog than the blow-in that lived in Jamaica Plain.
3: Yeah, I'm gonna finish this game out. I don't care what happens. As long as you fit, you can't not put somebody up like Carnival did. I saw her down in Texas, by the way. She hates grassroots people.
0: Okay. Thanks, Rob. Good luck. 844-500-4242. I should know who he is, but I'm sorry. I I apologize to Rob Burke for not knowing who he was. I'm Howie Carr.
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12: Portions of this program may have been previously recorded.

844-500-4242. 760 says, I sent you a Spencer Pratt post from X on 929 yesterday. Spencer Pratt indicates people contact him. He refers them to great people.

0: in communications and they never follow up. With candidates who are successful in business, they usually have no idea how to connect with the public, with the exception of Steve Hilton. I don't know. John Deaton said he reached out to him and they didn't get back to him. That's all I know. And Mo told me that he reached out to John Deaton, who told him he'd reached out. So I mean again, but you know that Steve Hilton tweet that I played for you earlier. You didn't need some high tech guys who were laid off from Walt Disney because they've had all these cartoon flops in L.A. Your 12-year-old kid could have done that one. And I don't know why these candidates aren't doing it. James, you're next with Howie Carr. Go ahead, James.
1: James. Yeah, Howie, I'm going to vote for Mike Minogue, but he's going to lose, and I'll tell you why. Because I'm James from the Cape, and I'm angry, and he's Mike, privileged Mike, and he's not angry. I'm angry that billions of my tax dollars are being stolen. I'm angry that I have to stand next to Trende Agua, illegal alien murderers and killers and violent criminals at Dunkin' Donuts in the morning. Mike's not angry about any of this. He really doesn't care. Neither does Deaton. They should be out there on the street just making YouTube videos and putting it out on YouTube. Instead, they're listening to consultants and like spending millions and ha ha ha. And, you know, it's just infuriating. I'm mad, man. They need to get angry and channel some of this anger. I talk to blue-collar guys all the time, you know, in garages, on the job, and they're angry. Where is the anger? Where is the passion? We don't want to hear about, this guy's an Army Ranger? He has no killer instinct. What's he going to make, have tea with the Democrats? Karen Spilka is going to wring him out like a rag. It's just ridiculous.
0: And you're another good caller here, James. I mean, and you know, I like to hear it because sometimes I think I'm just like banging my head against the wall saying this stuff. Like, you know, Casey Stengel with the Mets in 62 used to say, can't anybody here play this game? That's the way I feel watching these Republicans in Massachusetts sometimes. Can't anybody here play this game? I'm Howie Carr.
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4: Chris Pappas looked voters in the eye and lied. 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
1: From ABC News, I'm Michelle Franzen. In Tennessee, a judge has called on the state to preserve evidence related to last week's botched execution of Krista Pike. Her attorneys made the request at a hearing, saying Pike remains in the hospital and is awake, but has a long road to recovery after surviving two doses of lethal drugs. ABC's Morgan Norwood has details.
2: On Monday, they thought that she was brain dead. The following day, she wakes up, and they say that she's awake and, again, aware of what happened, saying that she has, again, that long road to recovery, listed off some of her conditions, says that she can't swallow, can't move her arms, has blood clots. Her arms and hands are swollen. By the way, she is handcuffed in restraints in one of those arms, and they don't know if she's going to regain function.
1: Pike is on death row for the murder and torture of her friend when she was 18. Her attorneys say her death sentence should be reduced to life in prison. There's still no confirmation from the Russian government on what disease killed a 28-year-old studying plagues in a Siberian lab. It's a suspected case of pneumonic plague. Hundreds of others in the area now in quarantine. The World Health Organization asking for more information. Director General Dr. Tedros Adhanom Ghebreyesus today.
3: We don't yet have the full picture of this event, and we're not able to conduct a full risk assessment.
1: The U.S. demanding more answers from Russia. President Trump says he expects to talk with Russia's president to find out more, but also downplayed concerns. In Israel, remembrances and protests marking 3 years since the October 7th attacks, when Hamas terrorists attacked Israeli villages and military posts. Nearly 1,200 were killed, more than 250 were taken hostage into Gaza, sparking the war now blamed for more than 70,000 Palestinian deaths. Israel's prime minister facing allegations he ignored intelligence warnings from Egypt and the UAE ahead of the attacks. You're listening to ABC News.
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6: An arrest has been made following a threat that kept kids in Nashua home from school on Tuesday. A Webster man is headed to prison for making pipe bombs, and officials say now is the time to apply for heating assistance. Good afternoon, I'm Jim Ryan for WFEA News. Authorities say an arrest has been made following a threat that kept kids from the Riverwood Academy Charter School in Nashua on Tuesday. According to the head of the school, Amy Bottomley, the decision to keep the kids home was made out of an abundance of caution, so the FBI and Nashua police could work to identify the individual responsible. However, Bottomley says the threat has been mitigated and classes will resume today. As for who's behind the threat, police would only describe the matter as an out-of-state investigation with ties to Nashua. A Webster man will spend the next 5 years in prison for building and detonating pipe bombs in Ware in 2023. On Tuesday, Dale Stewart appeared in federal court. He was sentenced after pleading guilty back in April. Authorities say the first bomb built by Stewart was found near a home and was the cause of a small fire, and that a person was injured when they approached the second device, which also exploded. Police say a search for Stewart's vehicle led to a third device, which had not

detonated. And October is here, which means the colder temperatures aren't far behind. With that, officials are encouraging New Hampshire residents to apply now for assistance with their heating costs. The reminder comes as the Community Action Partnership of New Hampshire is preparing for colder months and helping those in need, as the group offers dozens of assistance services across the Granite State, including home heating assistance for eligible residents up to $2,500.

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2: For tonight, we'll see partly cloudy skies with lows dropping into the lower 50s. Looking at Thursday, morning clouds leads to afternoon sun, though we could see a shower or two during the afternoon with highs reaching the lower 70s. Friday, sunny skies with highs in the upper 60s. That's a look at your Granite State forecast on 99.9 and AM 1370 WFEA.
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2: Welcome to the Howie Carr Show, 844-500-4242, 844-500-4242. I'm gonna switch over now to the main debate last night. It was pretty amazing, and you know, and I'm thinking again about Susan Collins. She was told, just like when she was with me in Gorham at Moody's a couple of weeks ago, she was totally on her game last night. I mean, she knew what she was doing, and it helps if you're you're facing the bum of the month, as Joe Lewis used to say, but Troy Jackson. But I mean, she knew what she was doing, and she just took him down. They got four debates. I think, you know, usually it's the first debate that really is the one that people watch. They feel like they've seen it, and you can't blame them. They probably check out after a half hour anyway. But I just want to play some of these cuts here with Troy Jackson. And a lot of this stuff, I'm going to play Troy Jackson just because he's so dumb. He's so dumb. And he, you know, the other day he said, you know, oh, they don't, the Jewish people in Maine don't care about the genocide in Gaza. Not that there is any genocide in Gaza, because they're Jewish. I mean, he just says stupid things. Listen to this one, though. This is just as tone deaf as what he said about the Jewish people in Maine last week. Cut five.
5: Look, she just said it about, you know, sex trafficking and stuff like that. I mean, I've talked to Customs Border Patrol agents that were working on those things.
2: Sex trafficking and some stuff like that. Can you imagine if a Republican candidate said that? And stuff like that. How about this one? He was the Senate in Maine. I mean, he's a legislative leader. I mean, you know, I know what you're saying. So what? He's just the head hack. But don't you have to know something about government to be the head guy in the legislature or one of the branches in the legislature? He doesn't even know the difference between Medicare and Medicaid, which is kind of a welfare for, you know, for people who aren't old timers. And there are other differences, which she has to explain to him, even after he spends 20 years in the legislature. Cut seven.
5: Senator Collins just brought up how, you know, the reimbursement rates are not high. She's been in Congress for 30 years. She touts how she's chair of appropriations. Yeah, it would be great if she actually worked on that and got that done, because we're not getting enough reimbursement.
6: Medicaid rates are set by the state. They are not set by the

0: federal government. Mm-hmm. Medicare rates are set by the federal government. So it is Augusta that is responsible for the inadequate reimbursements under the Medicaid program.
1: So he attacked himself, and he didn't even realize that he was attacking himself. And he just sounds dumb. And again, I've been covering legislatures, city councils. I myself was even on a town meeting for a few years. I know you don't have to be smart to be in the legislature, but you got to know basic facts, especially if you're the leader. Okay, another thing he hasn't been, another thing he hasn't been paying attention to? Welfare fraud. The state is full of Somalis, and he hasn't been paying attention to welfare fraud. Cut four.
2: We've all seen the headlines, the allegations claiming widespread Medicaid fraud or even mismanagement in programs like Maine's autism program. What's your answer to voter concerns about fraud right now? Do you think it's a problem? How big do you think it is, and what would you do about it? And I believe based on our alternating format, we begin with Senator Jackson.
3: Well, surely taxpayer money is always needed to be taken care of, spent wisely. I'm not in the administration, so I don't know exactly what's been happening there. But if there's fraud, then we want to make sure it stops. I mean, that's something that I feel very strongly about. But having people come from D.C. Just to score political points, I don't agree with. Let's have an independent investigation go in and find out for sure. And if there is people that are bilking the system,
1: if there is,
3: I don't know.
1: If
3: I'm not saying there isn't. Let's make sure that we stop it.
1: Oh boy, he hasn't been. He was the president of the Senate. I keep coming back to that, and he hasn't been paying attention to welfare fraud. Good Lord. Now, this is really good. Someone pointed out that this is almost quaint what Susan Collins did to him, because it was very substantive. She got to each candidate got to ask a question of the other candidate. And she really rehearsed this one and had it planned out. But it was very substantive. You don't see this kind of substance in a debate. And she's also like schooling him on civics. It's quaint. It's quaint and substantive, as somebody said. But this just goes to prove again, once more, what a boob the guy was. This is Susan Collins' question to Troy Jackson. Cut six.
0: Troy, you've served in Augusta for more than 20 years. When you ran for governor this year, you said that one of the main reasons you were running is even though you were Senate president, it was frustrating to try to get bills passed. You said that Governor Mills vetoed 40 of your bills and that Governor LePage vetoed 60 of them. But your trouble in getting bills passed goes far beyond that. In your more than 20 years in the legislature, more than one-third of your bills were unanimously rejected in committee. You couldn't even find one Democrat on the committee to support a third of your bills. If you can't find one person in your own party to vote for your bills when you were the Senate president in Maine,
2: get your question,
0: how
2: please.
0: Do you think you're going to get things done in a closely divided Senate as the most junior senator?
1: The real question, of course, was, what are you, a bleeping idiot? 774 says, is that Troy Jackson or Bob and Doug McKenzie from Strange Brew? 609 says, Troy Jackson, the Gomer Pyle of the Allagash.
4: Shazam!
1: Okay, so then she says, then he accuses her of voting with Trump 95% of the time. Because again, this is the only thing they have. They have no plan to make your life better, my life better. They have no plans to cut gas prices. They have no plans to prevent cholos from coming in and stabbing off-duty police officers and then fleeing to the gateway city of Lynn. They have no plans for any of that. They have no plans to get illegal aliens out of the country and off welfare. None of that. They have no. They only have one plan. Trump, Trump, Trump, Trump, Trump, Trump, Trump, Trump. So.

0: So he says she voted with Trump 95% of the time. Cut eight.
1: He has said that I vote with President Trump 95% of the time. He is using a study that looked at only 30% of the votes. If you look at the study that looked at 90% of the vote, you will find that drops to 72%. When President Biden was in office, I voted with him 92% of the time. So this is greatly misleading.
0: I wouldn't be bragging about voting with Biden 92% of the time, but I know she's looking for independence and, you know, any port in the storm, and you know, politics makes strange bedfellows. So I mean, obviously she's superior, immeasurably superior to this Gomer pile of the Allagash. God, this guy, he's like from someone from Deliverance. Here's his plan for lowering energy costs. Listen to this one. This is Troy Jackson, cut one.
2: That's what something we've been trying to do here in Maine, get off of fossil fuel, get into clean energy, so we won't be subject to this boom and bust of what we're seeing. But electric rates are high because of fuel rates, because of, you know, natural gas, and those are all policies that in D.C. they have messed up and made it harder for Mainers to actually be able to afford.
0: We're going to kill the fossil fuel. Yeah. Yeah, that'll work real well up in the county. Solar energy when it gets dark at 3:30 in the afternoon in December and January. And all that wind power. Yes, sir. Yes, sir. We don't need no fossil fuels. Down east. No, sir. We don't. And he also wants to strip away your private insurance, because we all know how well the government handles everything. The government handles things so well, that's why a lot of doctors won't even take Medicare or Medicaid patients, including the Egyptian's wife in Egypt, in Michigan. But he wants everybody to be on he wants Medicare for all, which means that'll be concierge doctors if you could afford it, and it'll mean dying in the streets if you can't. That's what it boils down to. Ask, how's it working out? How's Medicare for all working out in the United Kingdom? Cut two.
2: And yes, I do support Medicare for all. You know what's an unavoidable death is being able to go into the hospital and get service and not know that you're going to go bankrupt because the healthcare industry is trying to rook you out of everything that you have. That is what Senator Collins wants to keep going. Big health insurance, big pharma, so that they can make all the money. It's about greed. We can do Medicare for all when we start prioritizing where we're spending our money.
0: Get. I want to get that. They pronounce this about like boot, a boot, like he's from Canada. They're going to rook you. That's kind of an archaic word too, isn't it? Good Lord. 844. Did he help take out hydropower out of Maine? Now he's worried about heating in the winter. What a boob this guy is. 844-500-4242. I'm Howie Carr.
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3: Howie Carr is back.
0: Aaron Chadbourne just called up off air and reminded us that Maine has no lieutenant governor. So while he was the Senate president under Janet Mills, he was number two. If something had happened to Janet Mills, he would have become the governor. I mean, you'd think if even if you're, you know, the backup quarterback for the best quarterback in the league, you still do a little research, right? Just in case, you know, Drake May or Patrick Mahomes turns his ankle, right? And is out for a couple of series of downs. I mean, did this guy know any? 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Nothing? 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Jared, what's the poll question? What are the results thus far?
13: today's poll question, which you can vote in at HowieCarshow.com, is on this anniversary of October 7th, which side are most Democrat politicians?

0: politicians and mainstream media rooting for in the U.S.-Iran war? U.S., Iran, or they're neutral?
1: Iran.
0: 96% of the audience says Iran, 3% say the U.S., and 1% say they're neutral.
1: All right. Well, tell you, this guy Joel's been waiting for a while on the line. We'll get to him, and then we'll get to this Troy Jackson, this main debate last night. Joel, you're next with Howie Carr. Go ahead, Joel.
2: Hey, Howie. How you doing, buddy? You were talking about the, situation with the governor race in Massachusetts. Well, here in New Hampshire, running for representative, I ran 2 years ago, whatever. The Republican Party is not supporting the down ballot enough, in my opinion.
1: Well, I mean, in New Hampshire, you got like 400 of you guys.
2: Yeah, no, I get it. No, I totally get it. But last year, I made a little dent, it made a little, where it's like, okay, man, it is a very blue-type area. So I get a call from the state. Hey, man, when do you want to meet? I was like, okay, let's meet here, because last year I bought my own signs. They give me, minimal money. But anyways,
1: I want to talk, Joel, I'll talk to you. Call me back later, okay? Call me back later in the week. I got more time. I want to talk about Troy Jackson here for a little while. Thanks. Good luck in your campaign. I know it's uphill. Chris, you're next with Howie Carr. Go ahead, Chris.
3: Hey, Howie. First, I just wanted to say that the problem with Troy Jackson and Democrats that are like him is, we are a representative republic. And, I don't know if you talk to many Democrats, but that is really what they're like. I mean, they really have no clue about anything. And they actually really do believe that everything that is wrong is Trump. I mean, these people have gone so far as to go back through history, and they think that, Abraham Lincoln would have been a Democrat. They think every good Republican president, wouldn't be right. A Republican. I mean, they've literally rewritten it,
1: They think George Wallace was a Republican. That's within our living memory, right? But they've forgotten it if they ever knew it. You're right. But this guy is theoretically, a legislative leader is a technician. He's supposed to know how to get legislation through and what it entails. And this guy doesn't know diddly squat about anything. Thanks for the call, Chris. Denise, you're next with Howie Carr. Go ahead, Denise.
4: Yeah, Howie. I'm up in Washington County, and just wanted to tell you, I don't know if anyone's seen Troy Jackson's commercials lately, but they look like a Halloween commercial, like Bela Lugosi comes out and attacks a woman and says, no, you're not going to get that. We're the Republicans. You're not going to get that. And she's screaming her head off. It's ridiculous. I wouldn't vote for him just because of those commercials. But second of all, he does know about bills. His son, who's a lobbyist, put a bill through, and when his son found out, he had Troy get rid of the bill because it gave his son $200,000.
1: Yeah, I mean, his son seems to have something on the... His son also his third cousin, too, right? I don't know how things work up in the Allagash, but I think his son is his third cousin, too. I'm Howie Carr.
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8: A Webster man will spend the next 5 years in prison for building and detonating pipe bombs in Ware in 2023. Tuesday, Dale Stewart appeared in federal court and was sentenced after pleading guilty back in April. Authorities say the first bomb built by Stewart was found near a home and was the cause of a small fire. With cold temperatures coming, officials are encouraging New Hampshire residents to apply for assistance with their heating costs through the Community Action Partnership of New Hampshire. They are helping those in need this winter. While the program doesn't get underway until December 1st, the group says residents should apply now. And the New Hampshire Department of Safety is offering a heads up to citizens that all DMV locations will be closed Monday. The notice comes as DOS officials say all branches will be closed to allow employees to take part in training, which will reportedly focus on customer service, professional development, and emergency preparedness. You can find more on these stories at the top of the hour or anytime. All you got to do is go to 1370WFEA.com.
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12: For tonight, we'll see partly cloudy skies with lows dropping into the lower 50s. Looking at Thursday, morning clouds leads to afternoon sun. Though we could see a shower or two during the afternoon with highs reaching the lower 70s. Friday, sunny skies with highs in the upper 60s. That's a look at your Granite State forecast on 99.9 and AM 1370 WFEA.
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1: For the record, I'm not putting Troy Jackson down because he tries to help his cousins. You know, he loves his cousins. I saw some of my cousins when I was up at with Susan Collins and Sean Moody in Gorham a couple of weeks ago. Second cousin, third cousin, even a fourth cousin. Fourth cousin asked me, is Trump a friend of yours? I said, well, I don't know. I guess he is. Yeah, I guess he's a friend. But anyway, here's the difference between me and Troy Jackson. None of my cousins call me daddy. Okay? Just want to point that out. 844-500-4242. Now, I know the guy, this guy who's running for district attorney in Norfolk County. He's an independent candidate. The reason I know him is because the Republicans came to me last year and said, can you maybe talk to this guy, Joe Pagliarulo, and convince him to run as a Republican? Because we need somebody, because if Meatball Morrissey gets in there or one of his stooges gets in there, maybe we'd have a shot at winning. And, you know, I spoke to Joe Pagliarulo, and, you know, he decided, I think he made a wise decision to run as an independent. He's an underdog's underdog here, but he is on the ballot, and he's running for Norfolk County District Attorney. And I said I would have him on, because I think we need to support other candidates other than these Democrats. They should not be running unopposed. Nobody should be running unopposed. So I just want to introduce you to Joe Pagliarulo. He's from Millis, and he worked more than 18 years as a prosecutor in the Suffolk County DA's office. He managed the district court division in Boston for 10 years, and he's also been working in criminal defense. Joe Pagliarulo, tell people in Norfolk County, which is Meatball Morrissey's dominion, why they should vote for you on November the 3rd.
14: Yes, Mr. Carr, and I understand I'm supposed to be the underdog, but I've been outside at different places, meeting the public, supermarkets and parades and everything. I've passed out about 35,000 of my cards, and thousands of people have told me they're going to vote for me because I'm an independent like them. And two-thirds of us now in Massachusetts are registered independent. They call us unenrolled because we're not enrolled at Democrat or Republican. We call ourselves independent. So I've gotten support from thousands just for that. So I think I may not be the underdog and maybe a surprise. But the main reason is my experience. I was an assistant DA in Boston 18 and a half years. I personally prosecuted over 5,000 cases, managed a staff of lawyers for over 10 years. We prosecuted about 25,000 cases. And third-year law students from Suffolk, Harvard, BC, and other schools came their third year, and I trained about 75 law students. So I have the management experience. I have the experience as a prosecutor in court, unlike Morrissey, who was a state house politician, 0 years experience. So I'm a real prosecutor. I'm going to go with the law, the evidence, and the facts. We need that now more than ever. The other thing I heard in the community by thousands of people was contempt and disgust on the behavior and the professional conduct, unprofessional performance of D.A. Morrissey. And I think you're kind of calling them Meatball because people weren't calling them that. It was way worse. But
1: here's the thing, Joe. You know, he put up his guy, Greg Connor, and you know, if Greg Connor had won, and Meatball Morrissey's stooge was the Democrat nominee, you would probably have a fighting chance here, but he could only get 15% of the vote. I mean, he was roundly rejected. The Meatball Morrissey days are coming to an end, are they not?
14: Oh, absolutely. And but there's another thing. One thing I've noticed, and I've talked to some of the candidates who lost to the Democrat progressive. Now, you've got to understand, in the Democratic primary, only 98,000 people voted. We're going to have about 300,000 people voting in the general election. Even among the Democratic primary, Attorney Perkins only got, I believe, 28,000 votes. Adam Deitch, who was a close second, many of his supporters have reached out to me. They're actually holding signs today in Braintree, and I'm going to try to make it down there. I met with some of them yesterday. Many of them are full-heartedly supporting me because they want a professional prosecutor like Mr. Deitch was, and they believe Ms. Perkins, the Democrat progressive, they nominated her. They have a questionnaire. They want you to do certain things, which I think are in the interest of the public, to get elected. So now she'll be a Democrat progressive. My motto was take politics out of the DA's office. And putting a Democrat progressive in there, and to have all their issues, no cash bail, have the least incarceration in the country, even if it's at the risk of the public safety. And those are some of their goals. Now, I don't know all Ms. Perkins' goals, but she was endorsed by them. So I will tell you, not one of her Democratic six opponents she beat has endorsed her. I'm telling you, that tells you something. Even among Democrats, I'm getting some support. And like I said, I've met about 35,000 voters in person. I have a big plan right now executing, which I won't announce out loud. But I am getting tremendous growth and response by the day. And I'm an old-fashioned worked in probably 25 campaigns. I'm from Boston originally, and I went to Capitol Hill High School, Stonehill College, and I'm one of nine kids, and we have a lot of family in the community, and I've met thousands of people that know my family. And I think, as a grassroots candidate, I graduate cum laude from law school, so I think I have the academic prowess. So it's really simple. If you want a real prosecutor, be justice for all, which is our Pledge of Allegiance, especially, think about it, an independent, 250 years after the Declaration of Independence, we need to be more independent. We can't just take orders from parties and be told that the DA now is going to substitute one Democrat person who took, I think, involved too much in politics and his decision-making, because I can't figure out, it's not based on law and evidence. So people have big problems with that. I'm going to bring charges against the officer in Stoughton, Matthew Fowell, day one, a grand jury. No one gets away with murder in Norfolk County in my watch.
1: Hey, good luck picking a jury. I hope you have more luck than the feds are having picking a jury. It's taken they're taking forever to pick a jury. He's on trial and for violating Sandra Birchmore's civil rights or some such thing, because the feds usually don't get involved in murder cases. What would you do if you were elected District Attorney Joe Pagliarulo? There's a pending witness intimidation case still against Karen Reed and Turtle Boy. What would you do with that?
14: I would start with this. There's a U.S. Supreme Court case, Counterman v. Colorado, 2023. And I will tell you, unfortunately, most criminal lawyers simply don't know First Amendment. And most people don't know it at all, because you do it when the bar exam and you don't practice it. So the case requires an actual threat of violence or harm to property. I've reviewed some of the evidence in the case with Aiden Carney, and I don't see any of that. Now, so I'm a big First Amendment guy. I did work in a U.S. Supreme Court case. I provided the arguments. I believe it actually won, but I was not working with the lawyers at the time, but I actually worked with someone to provide the argument, because that was actually 35 years ago, and I did know the law. But there's a recent case from 3 years ago on point. No one's mentioned it even. Like the U.S. Supreme Court, First Amendment doesn't matter, which is the highest law of the land. You can't interpret state laws like the intimidation of a witness statute without seeing that it comports with the U.S. Constitution. So I think with my initial analysis, it doesn't. More importantly, the so-called special prosecutor is just another one of Morrissey's cronies.
1: Cosgrove, triple dip. He's getting three paychecks from the state. Prosecutor, judge, and now he's the quote-unquote special prosecutor. How much money does that guy need?
14: And the thing is, if you really look at the statute, I'm highly familiar with the statute regarding district attorneys. The statute for special prosecutors says they can be appointed for cases where there's federal funds. Because remember, the legislature controls the funds. The law actually says, black letter law, they can be appointed for when special funds are available, federal funds. That then, let's say, for example, you want to work with the U.S. Attorney's Office, with the DEA or something, like drug enforcement. It doesn't provide for any other way to do it. Now, Morrissey uses some other general provision regarding general costs, like, say, for example, an expert witness, to say, well, I can also appoint who I want under that. It contradicts that statute, so it doesn't make sense. And the specific statute, appointment of assistant DAs, was changed 50 years ago. They prohibit, since then, private practice of law, private attorneys for being assistant DAs. I've never saw it in Suffolk County, 18 and a half years. Morrissey does it. So I question the legality. I'm going to challenge it if Cosgrove's still around. I'm going to terminate him. And he's one, I believe, just carrying out the work, and some would call the dirty work of the DA.
1: Are you going to reopen the John O'Keefe murder investigation in Canton?
14: No, right now my position is there were two trials of Ms. Reed. There was a reasonable doubt. There was also discovery in a grand jury, federal grand jury, regarding the incident with no charges. So I think that's important. As the evidence stands now, I think there was a reasonable doubt. But because it's 5 years later, unless new evidence comes forward, which could exist, maybe there's a video down the corner, maybe someone's keeping their mouth shut because they don't want to be retaliated against the law enforcement in power right now. If they dare to speak up, so I'm not going to open it at this point unless there's new evidence. But against Mr. Carney, also, I'm ending that. I'm terminating the special prosecutor.
1: But Karen Reed's involved in that, too, isn't she, in one of those cases? I mean, would you throw out the charges against her? Yeah. Okay.
14: Oh, of course. I think they're holding her phone, even though the court already ordered it returned. And it seems like this so-called special, you know, the law requires an elected district attorney to appoint people. He seems to not be subject to any law. That's why it doesn't make sense. I don't think it's legal. I'll be honest with you. And I'll hold up my academic record. Knowing the law against anyone, I know that.
1: Joe, we're talking to Joe Pagliarulo. We're almost out of time. He's the independent candidate for Norfolk County District Attorney. Do you ever have any regrets about not running as a Republican?
14: No, I good luck. I hope they do well in there.
1: It would have been hopeless.
14: Never run. I'll leave them to their own doings, but I feel confident.
1: So you thought when I called you and asked you to run as a Republican, you thought I was trying to sell you a pig and a poke.
14: I don't think you asked me. I think you were asking if I was doing it. So I don't think you were pushing it. So, but thank you for talking.
1: No, I wasn't really pushing it because I figured I don't want to sell somebody a bill of goods that isn't any good. And I kind of agreed with what you were coming to the conclusion. I know you're an underdog, Joe Pagliarulo. If I still voted in Norfolk County, I would be voting for you. And check out this woman, Juna Perkins. I mean, she is a little bit of a leftist and, you know, Norfolk County might have start having some of the same kind of problems with no bail and nobody getting arrested for shoplifting that Boston had under Rachel Rollins. Do you think that's a legitimate point to make, Joe?
14: Yes. It's concerning. It's just another segment of the Democratic Party. This is now the new progressive Democrats who they want the power. And now you got all the endorsements from people.
1: I know.
14: And when they control it, they get favorable treatment. I don't know what Ms. Perkins will do, but what's been going on, and the people are rejecting it, is this two-systems tier of government. And
1: thank you, Joe Pagliarulo.
14: Prosecutor.
1: Joe Pagliarulo for district attorney in Norfolk County. He's the independent candidate. Check him out. New England loves perfect smiles. In September, Howie and Grace listeners traveled from, among other places, Burlington, Mass., Hampton Falls, New Hampshire, and South Orleans on Cape Cod. 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
10: 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Anthony, happy early Columbus Day.
11: Happy Columbus Day, Howie. Thank you. I appreciate you knowing the time of year and what it's meant for. It's meant for an Italian guy, an Italian who founded the Americas, which is now America. And we have so many people in this town, Portland. A liberal haven up here, and I know it elsewhere they're trying to change it to Indigenous People Day, but we at Maria's want to keep it the old school Italian way. It's Columbus Day, and nothing's going to change that. And if you come to Maria's, you'll find out what being part of a family means and what tradition means. And having Columbus Day is tradition. Why can't they give an Italian a day? You know, these people get a month, a week. You know, this is the Italian day, and we're not going to let it go, Howie. We're not going to let it go.
10: I agree. I couldn't agree with you more. California just gave some a Muslim holiday. What the hell's going on? They, you know, I mean, how many days?

0: pays off to the public workers' need, Anthony. Yeah. You know? I mean, why not decommission one of them if you're going to add a new one? But anyway, what would you recommend if somebody walked into Maria's right now and said, hey, Anthony, what should I have? What's your best dish?
1: Okay, so our menu is all old-school Italian. What my grandmother and grandfather brought to this country, what they could find in this country to eat, which was affordable, and these are the ways they made it. They made the meatballs, which is a very economical way to make a meal for a large family. And our meatballs are beautiful, made with pecorino Romano cheese, ground beef, ground pork, ground veal, pignoli nuts.
0: That's
1: Italian
0: the key.
1: Pasta.
0: That's the secret ingredient. That's not so secret anymore since you just gave it away. But it's fantastic.
1: Well, let them make it. We've got to give them something. And chicken parmesan, chicken and broccoli alfredo. All these things were meant to be able to feed a large family. So, our old school food here at Maria's is those types of food that my grandmother would make. And I think she would be proud in the traditions that we were carrying on in their name. And we really, really love to do what we're doing. And what about that clam sauce?
0: Oh, I love it. It's fresh. Anthony cooks the clams. They're fresh. They're not coming out of a can off the bottom of the sea. Maria's Ristorante. It's a great place. It's right on Conger Street, down on Conger Street in Portland, Maine. Get there. $40 gift certificate for $20. Thanks, Anthony. I'm Howie Carr.
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1: From ABC News, I'm Michelle Franzen. Attorneys for Krista Pike calling for her death sentence to be commuted following last week's botched execution. At a hearing, a judge granted her attorney's request for the state to preserve evidence after she survived two doses of lethal drugs. Attorney Randy Spivey says Pike has regained consciousness but has severe swelling in her hands and arms.
2: We continue to ask Governor Lee to commute Krista's death sentence. After all we have seen and all that we still do not know, it is unimaginable that the state would try to execute her again.
1: Pike, age 50, has been on death row since her conviction for killing and torturing her friend in 1996. Sailors on board the USS Abraham Lincoln scheduled to dock tomorrow in Southern California following that record 10-month deployment. ABC News confirming 8 crew members on board attempted suicide during the deployment tied to the Iran war. Secretary Pete Hegseth boarding the ship today commending the crew and says he's aware of the hardships that they endured.
3: 265 continuous days without a port call. 2 times extended when you thought you were going home and we asked you to do more. And you know what you did? You did more.
1: A special prosecutor overseeing the Cornell University case opening a criminal investigation into the sexual assault allegations. Here's ABC's Aaron Katursky.
4: Weeks after Jane Doe reported her alleged 2024 fraternity house assault, videos obtained by ABC News show Chi Phi members who were in the house that night but not involved in the group sex telling Cornell University police they heard it was all consensual.
5: What people were saying was that there was like multiple consenting adults in this room.
6: There is a consensual act that took place.
1: In Israel, commemorations and demonstrations today marking 3 years since the Hamas October 7th attacks. Nearly 1,200 Israelis killed, 250 others taken hostage, triggering the war in Gaza. You're listening to ABC News.
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9: An arrest has been made following a threat that kept kids in Nashua home from school on Tuesday. Officials say now is the time to apply for heating assistance, and the New Hampshire Department of Safety is offering a heads up to citizens that all DMV locations will be closed this Monday. Good afternoon. I'm Jim Ryan, WFEA News. Authorities say an arrest has been made following a threat that kept kids from the Riverwood Academy Charter School in Nashua home on Tuesday. According to the head of the school, Amy Bottomley, the decision to keep the kids home was made out of an abundance of caution so the FBI and Nashua police could work to identify the individual responsible. However, Bottomley says the threat has been mitigated and classes resumed today. As for who's behind the threat, police would only describe the matter as an out-of-state investigation with ties to Nashua. October is here, which means the colder temperatures aren't far behind. With that, officials are encouraging New Hampshire residents to apply now for assistance with their heating costs. The reminder comes as the Community Action Partnership of New Hampshire is preparing for colder months and helping those in need, as the group offers dozens of assistance services across the Granite State, including home heating assistance for eligible residents up to $2,500. Now, the program doesn't officially start till December 1st, but officials with the group say residents in Hillsborough and Rocking should apply now. And the New Hampshire Department of Safety is offering a heads up to citizens that all DMV locations will be closed on Monday. The notice comes as DOS officials say all branches will be closed to allow employees to take part in training, which will reportedly focus on customer service, professional development, and emergency preparedness. The upcoming closure comes as a coincidence, as Columbus Day is also Monday, even though New Hampshire does not observe that day as a holiday. You can find more on these stories anytime at 1370 WFEA. NHTSA.com.
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6: Still trying to find out if any Boston regime-controlled media, other than the Herald, are going to mention that these illegal aliens in Lynn that were arrested for trying to stab an off-duty police officer to death Friday afternoon in the Bronx are indeed illegal aliens, or indeed they are, really. So any new news here on this, Jared? Have we got any more sound?
7: I'm looking at it now. I can only find the live stream, and I can't rewind on it, but I'm working on it.
6: Okay. All right. We'll see if we can find. I just want to see. I mean, this is a nice object lesson in real time, you know, just watch to see how this unfolds, how the media, which claims so proudly to cover the news, are in fact covering it up. That's what they do. 844-500-4242. Maria's is a great place in Portland, Maria's Ristorante. It's you'll really enjoy it. And it's a nice family type restaurant. Not a big place, but they can fit you in, and you'll have a great home cooked Italian meal. It's been around for 66 years, so they must be doing something right. Check it out. 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While you're there, get a copy of my new book, Mass Corruption, Volume 2. And there's stuff about the Karen Reed cases, which I was just talking to Joe Pagliarulo, the candidate for district attorney in Norfolk County, about. And you can get it on Amazon, or you can get it at HowieCarrShow.com. Click on store. If you get it from me, from HowieCarrShow.com, click on store, you can get an autographed copy for no extra cost. 844-500-4242. Now, so I was just reporting both of the suspects were found in a basement apartment less than 100 yards from the Lynn Police Headquarters front door. I don't blame that on the Lynn PD, though. You know, I mean, that kind of thing can happen. But still, it's I guess it's kind of embarrassing. 844-500-4242. 201. Third cousin, what's the big deal? Men in the Mideast love their goats. They do. Pete, you're next with Howie Carr. Go ahead, Pete.
8: Hey, Howie. I've been listening to you forever. Thank you so much. And by the way, I said that you're a treasure and totally unique in a Facebook chat from my town, and I got so much hate responses I had to take it down.
6: But, oh, well.
8: Anyhow, on the electricity charges, that was a great article. You know, your column today was great. But there's a major charge that's embedded in the energy itself. So I've been involved in the wholesale energy market since 1998, unfortunately. The brown energy trades in the wholesale market at around 10 or 15 cents a kilowatt hour, you know, depending on where the market is. I mean, it's much higher in the winter and summer and lower in the shoulder months. But in Massachusetts, you have to have something called RPS, Renewable Portfolio Standard. And that adds another 2.5 to 3 cents per kilowatt hour. And the solar component is a big part of it. And that is essentially what gets kicked back to homeowners who put solar on their roofs.
6: So is that, Pete, is that in one of those phony baloney surcharges that I mentioned today, or is that a different one that's baked into some other part, some other factor?

0: as they call it.
1: It's baked into your energy. So if your energy, if you're paying 15 cents for energy or 10 cents for energy, if you got a good deal, then 2.5 cents of that is this RPS, which is the highest RPS by far of all the New England states, renewable portfolio standard. And, you know, it's a scam, but it basically subsidizes solar and wind.
0: Right. And that stuff is not really, they call it sustainable, they call it renewable, but it's neither, is it?
1: I don't think so. And you know, they're getting paid, these generation types are getting paid in so many different ways. And I'll say one other thing. The state regulates energy in so many different ways. There's the DEP, DOER, Department of Energy. There's good jobs and good wages.
0: Exactly. That's why it's the price is double what it is in Florida. Double. We're second, according to the Wall Street Journal. The state of Massachusetts per kilowatt hour on average is second. California's first with 33.9 cents, then Massachusetts with 30.5 cents, and Florida, the state where the largest number of people flee to, is 15 cents. Half the price, less than half the price. It's ridiculous.
1: And all those line items, all those line items in the column add up to about a nickel a kilowatt hour. But what I'm talking about is another 2.5 to 3 cents that's buried in the energy cost, and there's no way to tease it out on the bill.
0: Thanks for the call, Pete. I appreciate that info. By the way, the other thing we talked about yesterday was the unclaimed money list. And so Jared and I both ran back to our houses last night and began checking. I am proud to say that I am now the proud recipient, if I can produce enough documentation, of a $5.98 uncashed check from the Walt Disney Corporation dating to the days when I went back to an address in Wellesley I haven't lived in since the turn of the century. That's how long ago it's been hanging there. $5.98. How much did you get, Jared?
2: I have a check coming for $11.07.
0: Where did it come from?
2: North 32. I think it's a medical. It might have been from an old health savings account or something like that. But I honestly don't know. I don't know where it comes from.
0: I'm pretty sure mine comes from a civil action. I get a check for short money, very, very short money from Paramount, and I also get a very, very, very short check from Walt Disney. Don't ask me why I get two different checks, but it doesn't really matter because it doesn't add up to much. But I would rather not have Mara Healy get my $5.98. I'd prefer to get it myself. That's the way I look at it. Alan, you're next with Howie Carr. Go ahead, Alan.
3: Hi, Howie. Thanks for taking my call. First, if I may, just wanted to say, you know, my heart goes out to if anyone was connected to any of those Americans that were taken on October 7th. You know, that was awful. I think a lot of Americans forget that we had Americans taken hostage.
0: I think at least 30. Maybe at least 30 killed, maybe. I think that's the number. Yeah. But go ahead.
3: Yeah, it was absolutely awful. But I just want to apologize, too, for everybody that had to witness what they had to see on TV with the debate with Troy Jackson. I apologize. Now everybody gets to see what we have to deal with up here in Maine. And, you know, it's an absolute death cult, this Democrat death cult. I mean, they'll vote for a rock. You know, they'll vote for a turnip.
0: This proves it. This proves it, doesn't it, Alan?
3: Yeah, absolutely. You know, I always, you know, how do you eat an elephant? You know, you eat an elephant one bite at a time. You know, and that's what they're doing to our country. That's how they're doing it to our state, every little city, every little town. They're just chewing us up, you know, and it's just, it's absolutely disgusting because this man came into this 20 some years ago. I think he got involved with state politics and he came out as a chameleon, as a Republican. I mean, this man will do anything. It just shows you, as long as you push the DSA, as long as you push what they want to do, as long as you do everything they want you to do, they'll get behind you. I mean, this is a day we need to remember. Look, the Palestinians, the Hamas, these people are standing with our kids. I mean, there was kids locked in libraries, everybody.

0: in some of our prestige colleges, Jewish kids locked in libraries because there was kids outside with pitchforks and torches ready to go after
1: Columbia. Columbia University.
0: Yeah, and this man is being financed by them, by Act Blue. Act Blue has involved everybody with Iran. They're taking money from our enemies from all over. Our nation's under attack, whether you can see it. Like Abraham Lincoln said, it's too big to be taken on from the outside. It has to be taken in from the inside, and that's exactly what they're doing. And I'm just so glad everybody's getting behind Susan Collins, but we also have to get behind Paul LePage because his race is just as big, and it's not getting the attention that it deserves.
1: I agree. You know? I agree totally. We got to get Paul LePage on. We've been trying to get him on for a while, but we'll get him on. Thanks for the call, Alan. 844-500-4242. I'm Howie Carr.
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1: Another one of my cousins from Maine just checked in with an email on Troy Jackson. No teeth, dumber than a stump, and didn't he impregnate his cousin twice? That's a big 10-4, cousin Jeffrey. 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Jared, what's the poll question? What are the results thus far?
16: Today's poll question, which you can vote in at HowieCarshow.com, is on this anniversary of October 7th, which side are most Democrat politicians and mainstream media rooting for in the U.S.-Iran war? U.S., Iran, or they're neutral?
1: Iran, no question about it.
16: 96% of the audience says Iran. 3% say the U.S. 1% say they're neutral.
1: You don't have to read the stories. Just look at the headlines. It tells you all. Daniel, you're next with Howie Carr. Go ahead, Daniel. You there? Nope. Johnny, you're next with Howie Carr. Go ahead, Johnny.
17: You know, Howie, you're talking about the immigration. I tell you, I saw something today coming through South Norwood. Nothing says assimilation like a shop. We're not a business, and now it's a Western Union office. I haven't seen a Western Union office in a while. I swear to God, it's on Washington Street in South Norwood. Yeah. I'm like, Western Union, like, so our newcomers, they're going to go on all the dole, get all the benefits, and ship them right out of the country. I was shocked.
1: You know, I used to do, I did a column when Mitt Romney was running. Someone reminded me of it over the weekend, when Mitt Romney was running against Ted Kennedy way back in 94. You know, Mitt Romney said something like, you know, you're in Kennedy country when, and, you know, he had all these things. There's a rental furniture store, you know, there's a newborn mothers, in the new high room in the newborn, if in the new high school. And you just mentioned one though, Johnny. And that is, you know, you're in Kennedy country when a Western Union office opens in the neighborhood. Because there's only one thing, that's the only thing they use it for, is to ship welfare cash back to the south of the border. Thanks for the call, Johnny. Brian, you're next with Howie Carr. Go ahead, Brian.
18: Hey, Howie, I don't know if you pulled a card, Brian from Maine, but last night's debate, Troy Jackson, Susan Collins, Troy was giving her the needle about their Brett Kavanaugh vote. And she was like, you know, I've always, you know, I've been, I think she said since like 2013, I've been pro-choice. Only, the only time I don't, you know, I don't agree, you know, she's not for abortion, but when you can have one, she agrees with is, you know, the mother or the baby are having health issues, rape or incest,

0: that she stared right at him and just wouldn't take her eyes off of him.
1: I that wouldn't work in radio, but that's great. You know, when I brought it up, you know, that I knew her cousin, but I said, I don't think you knew your cousin that went to high school with me like Troy. She was just laughing, and she was just, I mean, she was glad that I had to bring it up. But, you know, I mean, I don't know. This is kind of weird, isn't it, Brian? That this is going on?
0: Yeah, it is weird. I didn't even think of the cousin thing. I didn't go down that road. But and apparently the kids didn't even know until recently when it came out. I don't know how they didn't figure that out. Maybe there's...
1: Well, I don't even know. I don't think they're married, are they, right? They're not even married?
0: Yeah, well, it's common law, and I don't think that's what they mean by common law, but that's what they're calling it. It's county common law.
1: That's a good way to put it. I'm sorry. And again, I don't mean to be a snob from Portland, but the county common law is a good way to put it. That's funny, Brian. Yeah, there was a lot of good stuff in that we didn't even get to. Let's play cut nine.
2: Be required to show ID at the polls. Yes or no, Troy Jackson?
3: No, as a working logger, many times I went to the polls without my ID. No.
2: Senator Collins.
4: Yes, only Americans should vote in American elections. I don't think that's too much to ask when
2: and
4: you go to register to vote.
2: Medical, military aid to Israel, increase, decrease, keep about the same. Senator Collins.
4: I think the current level is good. I am a strong supporter.
2: Senator Jackson. More or less or about the same to Israel?
3: It's kind of unfair to ask like this, but I'm endorsed by J Street, and I think that we should not be given a blank check there.
1: Oh, boy. He's a work... Did you know he's a working logger? Is that L-O-G-G-E-R or L-A-G-E-R? From the way he talks and kind of slurs his words, I don't know if it's his dentures are slipping or if maybe he had a few adult beverages before he went out there. He's definitely, he sounds more like a non-working logger. Yeah, L-A-G-E-R, that's what I'm going for. 844-500-4242, 844-500-4242. When we come back, we're going to check up on a jailbird ex-police chief. I think you know who I'm talking about. He was a resident of Greater Lawrence. Now he's at the Franklin County House of Correction. I'm Howie Carr.
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8: A Webster man will spend the next 5 years in prison for building and detonating pipe bombs in Ware in 2023. Tuesday, Dale Stewart appeared in federal court and was sentenced after pleading guilty back in April. Authorities say the first bomb built by Stewart was found near a home and was the cause of a small fire. With cold temperatures coming, officials are encouraging New Hampshire residents to apply for assistance with their heating costs through the Community Action Partnership of New Hampshire. They are helping those in need this winter. While the program doesn't get underway until December 1st, the group says residents should apply now. And the New Hampshire Department of Safety is offering a heads up to citizens that all DMV locations will be closed Monday. The notice comes as DOS officials say all branches will be closed to allow employees to take part in training, which will reportedly focus on customer service, professional national development and emergency preparedness. You can find more on these stories at the top of the hour or anytime. All you got to do is go to 1370wfea.com.
7: 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Start your morning with a morning update with Jeff Judister. 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
14: For tonight, we'll see partly cloudy skies with lows dropping into the lower 50s. Looking at Thursday, morning clouds leads to afternoon sun, though we could see a shower or two during the afternoon with highs reaching the lower 70s. Friday, sunny skies with highs in the upper 60s. That's a look at your Granite State forecast on 99.9 and AM 1370 WFEA.
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15: Live from the Byrna Less Lethal Pistol Studio, it's Howie Carr.
1: How do you know it's an election year? A corrupt Democrat was sent to jail in Massachusetts recently. Not prison, jail. And it was only for a month. But still, better than nothing, right? More than I expected. And that would be former Methuen police chief Joe Solomon. He's currently resting, catching up on his rest at the Franklin County House of Correction. I'm familiar with that institution, not having been an inmate, but having driven by it many times on my way to the A&W root beer stand further down towards Route 2. But anyway, joining us now is the mayor of Methuen, DJ Beauregard, to give us the updates in the Joe Solomon corruption case. Mayor?
16: As Mayor DePena said as he walked out of his arraignment, "Hi, guy."
1: He's hanging on by a thread, but he's indicted on both state and federal charges. And again, it must be an election year if Andrea Campbell, the attorney general, has indicted a fellow Democrat politician. But Mayor Beauregard, you've been trying to get the feds interested in this case, because this guy deserves a lot more than a month in durance vile, as they used to call it. You know, what is going on with trying to get the feds involved in this case again?
16: Yes, so for anyone who hasn't been following along with

0: the whole story here. This involves Joe Solomon, of course, the former chief of police in Methuen, and several other people, including Sean Fountain. He was a city councilor who became a Methuen police officer despite never graduating from a police academy. In essence, he was allowed to impersonate a police officer. He was paid at the rate of a master patrolman. He was made a detective. He arrested and detained more than 40 people and testified in two murder trials. Again, all while impersonating a police officer, he engaged in what I consider government-sanctioned kidnapping, and it was all made possible by Solomon and several unindicted co-conspirators, as they say, including the former executive director of the Municipal Police Training Committee. So this is quite the conspiracy. They did it through a forged police academy certificate. The feds had been investigating this and were actually about to present to the grand jury and issue multiple federal indictments back in 2024, and they mysteriously abandoned the case.
1: After Donald Trump was elected, and the Biden administration was going out of business, some of them got auto pen pardons, and some of them just got their cases dismissed.
0: It's really crazy that last part of 2024. And at one point, it's our understanding that they were looking at this as a RICO case at the federal level, and they just randomly, abruptly dropped it. And all we're asking to do is we're asking them to come back and finish the job, continue the investigation. Why the hell did they drop it so suddenly? It makes no sense.
1: RICO, racketeer-influenced corrupt organizations. If that doesn't describe the Methuen Police Department under Chief Joseph Solomon, I don't know what does, Mayor.
0: It's true. And, you know, this area of the Merrimack Valley is basically the Gotham City of America. And on Monday night, you know, this was our bat signal. We went to the city council with an ask for them to join us in maintaining a unified front in our push for accountability here in Methuen. I thought it was going to be a unanimous vote, Howie. It passed, squeaked by 5-4, even while Solomon sits in a Franklin County jail cell.
1: You mean it must be professional courtesy. Give us the rundown on who voted against asking the feds to step in to bring some justice to the taxpayers and the law-abiding citizens in general of the city of Methuen. Who voted against it?
0: Well, so during this meeting, I felt like I was watching Leslie Nielsen's character in The Naked Gun when he's shouting to the people in front of the exploding fireworks factory, move along, nothing to see here. That was the vibe that I got. And the thing, Howie, as we get into, you know, the who and the what, there's a couple of interesting characters controlling the political chess pieces behind the scenes here. So the person who really controls the strings here in Methuen, her name is Andrea McCann. She's a modern-day Lazarus. Her career in municipal government has had more comebacks than Cher. Back in the day, a judge had ruled that she was permanently disabled, and she got a huge workers' comp settlement from the city of Lawrence years ago. She claimed to have a severe psychiatric disorder and was unable to ever work again, but she's now the queen of the Lawrence hackorama. So she works for Mayor DePena as his quote-unquote enforcement prosecutor. She was on the Solomon defense list, the witness list, and she has this side gig as a puppet master of the city council. And she also, this might ring a bell for some folks who are listening, her husband's Frank McCann. He pled the fifth in a corruption trial years ago involving Willie Lantigua after they were indicted for trying to force Lawrence's trash vendor.
1: It's all Lawrence all the time in Methuen.
0: It's all Lawrence all the time, and it's leaking into Methuen. So they were trying to force the trash vendor to send garbage trucks to a remote town.
1: Oh, I remember that now. Yeah. I remember that.
0: Yeah.
1: So she's calling the shots. That's what you're saying. She's the one pulling the strings of these puppets. So who are the four puppets?
0: So we have four of the councilors. First, there's a guy named Ron Marsan. He was on the 2017 city council. They voted to make Joe Solomon one of the highest paid police chiefs in the country. He voted in favor of the disastrous superior officers contract.
1: Oh, and that's the one that

0: gave
1: that's
0: night.
1: The one that gave the mayor's son, Jujuga, the former state cop and former Billy Bulger stooge in the state Senate, that gave his son a job as captain, and he was going to make up to what, a $589,000 a year as a captain? Not even,
0: as
1: forget
0: a,
1: it.
0: One of five captains. And so the vote on Monday night, it was his most recent pro-Solomon vote and a long line of pro-Solomon votes. He was also on the Solomon defense witness list, so he's an enthusiastic supporter of the former chief, of course.
1: Oh, boy. So okay, that's one vote. Give us the second vote, who voted not to recommend that the G-men try to take this thief down.
0: Yeah, there was a vote, unfortunately, from the chair of the council. She took the vote against it. There was
1: Councilor
0: Santos. Her name's Soto. Then there's Councilor Janilda Santos. Does that name ring a bell, Howie?
1: Did she run into a slight problem in Salem, Massachusetts?
0: I was in Salem, New Hampshire.
1: Salem. That's what I mean. Excuse me, Salem, New Hampshire. Excuse me. She had a bad ice cube.
0: A bad ice cube a few months back. Then Councilor Valley, who was the fourth. But you know what? I want to, of course, acknowledge the five councilors who took a courageous stance, and they voted yes to keep up the fight against corruption in Methuen. And those councilors are Mike Samard, Ella McLaren, Ryan DeZoglio, John Drew, and Jane Azani Pesh. They did the right thing by the residents of the city, and I want to acknowledge them.
1: Is DeZoglio related to the state auditor?
0: No, I don't think so.
1: No. Just a coincidence that they're both from Methuen.
0: You know, possibly.
1: Yeah, but at least he did the right thing. That's good. And
0: He did the right thing.
1: And Samard, he's a cop, though. He's a cop in Lawrence, right?
0: That's right.
1: Yeah. So why would you not want this guy? This guy wrecked the police department, and he pretty much wrecked the city. I mean, why would they not want to put him behind bars for a good solid stretch?
0: You know, the public trust in the city of Methuen was so badly broken by this whole fiasco, this nightmare that's wreaked havoc on our city for years. Mm-hmm. That's just such a great question. I'd love to know the answer. I don't have it, but I can imagine there's forces behind the scenes, Howie.
1: If you're new to this whole scene, it's been it unfolded for years and years with this guy Solomon. But just to give you one example, he had two police cars as chief, and one car was devoted solely to smoking cigars in. That's what he did. I mean, this is a fact.
0: Mike Samard talked about that.
1: When Jujuga, the former state cop turned Billy Bulger turned mayor, when he was elected, Solomon gave him, quote unquote, gave him a car from the police department with tinted windows, like he was the Don of the Methuen crime family, and he was personally giving the mayor this payoff of a car. It was just taxpayer money off of his line item from the police department, and he was treating it like it was his own money. This was outrageous. Give people a couple more examples, Mayor.
0: Well, the craziest thing was what happened before and after these contracts were passed. So back in February of 17, Solomon's contract was passed that would have made him one of the highest paid police chiefs in America. He was supposed to be, per that contract, he said, making $375,000 a year, which is more than the police commissioner probably in New York City and all sorts of places. And then in the months after that, Solomon was giving two of the counselors jobs in the police department. He made one of the higher-ranking officers, a captain, happened to be Jujuga's son, and doling out all these favors. And then in September of 17, the council passed these superior officers' CBAs that would have made these guys some of the highest-paid officers in any setting probably ever. They would have been making over $400,000, not including overtime.
1: And then they go and night differentials too. And plus, the Quinn bill was still in effect then, so they get money for their phony baloney degrees from these cop colleges. And on top of that, they're making $400,000 a year. They go out at age 55 because they're Group 4 for police pensions. They go out with 80% of $400,000. So at age 55, they're out with $320,000 a year for life. I mean, it was insane.
0: It's crazy. And these were inducements, Howie, to get the votes. They needed to get the contracts through.
1: And this is, again, we've been talking about corruption in the Commonwealth of Massachusetts, and this is just one small, this is a small city, basically. What is it, 53,000 people, Mayor?
0: 53,000, yeah.
1: You would 53,000 people.
0: Right.
1: And Solomon was getting more than Tish, the police commissioner in New York City, is getting. They have 8 million people living there. I mean, right. And again, it took the feds. The feds had to basically handle this case. I mean, they eventually pushed the state into, you know, shamed them into taking the case. But this was a federal case.
0: Yes, and they dropped it. Where the hell did they go? We need them back.
1: Yeah, I know. I'm glad you're doing this. Keep us informed. What day does Solomon get back after having repaid his debt to society?
0: Yeah, well, after 30 days from when that conviction happened, that was an outrage. That's a friggin' outrage.
1: Hey, they didn't want to give him any time. You put your foot down, and I'm glad, for once, I'm glad A.G. Campbell, being an election year, and him not checking enough boxes, she said he has to do time, but I'm glad something happened anyway. All right, Mayor Beauregard, DJ Beauregard, good job again, and keep the heat on him and let us know how it goes with Leah Foley, the feds, who are the FBI, whoever you're dealing with here on this one. Thanks. Let's talk about gold and silver for a second. 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Let's face it, we all know that there is nothing positive that is going to come out of an over $40 trillion deficit. 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
4: 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The laptop has the world's first magnetic USB-C port, which is similar to Apple's MagSafe charging connector. Members of the European Professional Basketball League voted against merging with the NBA to form a joint NBA Europe operation, according to various reports. The decision was made Monday after a meeting in Italy and the NBA submitting their own proposal, but it appears now that the NBA will go ahead with a league of its own. Wall Street stocks are lower across the board. The Dow Industrial Average is down more than 300 points. Meanwhile, the NASDAQ is off by more than 50. West Texas crude down 1% at $88 a barrel. That's your money now.
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1: 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There's some really good questions here. Mara Healy did her one event of the day fairly early this morning, before, just as the news was breaking about the two cop stabbing cholos being arrested, her neighbors in a basement in Lynn. So no one's been able to get to her all day, but 508 has a really good question. Tim Dunn will be talking to her tomorrow. I'll pass this on to Tim. Someone should ask Mara if she or Andrea Campbell, the attorney general, are planning to contest the extradition of their neighbors. To New York. Yeah. Very good question.
2: I'm glad we're together again.
1: 617 says, who was AG at the time this criminal enterprise was bilking Methuen? Again, I believe that's a rhetorical question. Most of it went down under the administrations of Mara Healy. She was the attorney general from 2015 to 2023. This is another great question, another great observation. Have you noticed cholos like Marilyn Man are only interested in admitting paternity when they're pinched by ICE? That is so true. I mean, I had never thought about that, but none of them ever get married because, see, if they got married, they'd be responsible for the child support rather than you and me, the stupid gringos. But once they get pinched, oh, that's my partner and I, we were going to get married. Oh, you can't take me back to my MS-13 gang in Nicaragua. Oh, I've got to stay here and make sure that they get to their free medical health appointments and the English as a second language classes. Rick, you're next with Howie Carr. Go ahead, Rick.
3: Hi, Howie. Thanks for taking my call. Hey, did you actually watch your debate last night with Troy Jackson and Tegan Collins?
1: No, I didn't. I just picked it up the cuts today. Tell me what it was

0: like?
1: Oh, man, it was Susan Collins just tore him apart. But the best part was right at the very end when they were talking about the tariffs.
0: Yeah.
1: And Troy Jackson gets a little upset. He says the only reason they put heavy tariffs on our cousins to the north is because, you know, he's mad at them. He says he doesn't want us speaking the language to them. Have you seen the Paula Page commercial where he speaks French and he says that was my primary language?
0: Right. Yeah, no, he didn't speak. He didn't speak English till he was like 8 years old. I remember being in Biddeford in the '60s, walking into a place and I was the only one speaking English. Biddeford. I'm Howie Carr.
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9: From ABC News, I'm I'm Lindsay Davis, anchor Prime streaming weeknights on ABC News Live. Nearly a week after Tennessee death row inmate Krista Pike survived two doses of lethal drugs and a botched execution, her attorneys say Pike is still hospitalized but speaking. At a hearing today, a judge ruled in her attorney's favor to preserve evidence. ABC's Morgan Norwood has more.
10: On Monday, they thought that she was brain dead. The following day, she wakes up and they say that she's awake and, again, aware of what happened, saying that she has, again, that long road to recovery, listed off some of her conditions, says that she can't swallow, can't move her arms, has blood clots. Her arms and hands are swollen. By the way, she is handcuffed in restraints in one of those arms, and they don't know if she's going to regain function.
9: Attorneys say Pike's death sentence should be reduced to life in prison. Remembrances and demonstrations today in Israel marking 3 years since the October 7th attacks. Hamas terrorists killed nearly 1,200 Israelis and took 250 hostages to Gaza, sparking the war that killed more than 70,000 Palestinians. Rodham Matthias lost both his parents, but he survived the attacks by hiding under his mother's body. He says he uses music to honor his parents.
11: There are songs that I listen to, and when I listen to them, I see my parents, and it brings me a smile. Sometimes sadness, but the good kind.
9: In Fort Worth, Opal Lee, known as the grandmother of Juneteenth, is celebrating her 100th birthday. For decades, the Texas icon made the Freedom Walk and educated others about June 19th, 1865, when those enslaved in Galveston learned they were free 2 years after President Abraham Lincoln issued the Emancipation Proclamation. Lee expressed she's thankful.
12: I'm so happy. I could do a holy dance.
9: In 2021, Lee stood by President Biden when he signed the bill making Juneteenth a federal holiday. You're listening to ABC News.
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17: An arrest has been made following a threat that kept kids in Nashua home from school on Tuesday. A Webster man is headed to prison for making pipe bombs, and officials say now is the time to apply for heating assistance. Good afternoon, I'm Jim Ryan for WFEA News. Authorities say an arrest has been made following a threat that kept kids from the Riverwood Academy Charter School in Nashua on Tuesday. According to the head of the school, Amy Bottomley, the decision to keep the kids home was made out of an abundance of caution, so the FBI and Nashua police could work to identify the individual responsible. However, Bottomley says the threat has been mitigated and classes will resume today. As for who's behind the threat, police would only describe the matter as an out-of-state investigation with ties to Nashua. A Webster man will spend the next 5 years in prison for building and detonating pipe bombs in Ware in 2023. On Tuesday, Dale Stewart appeared in federal court. He was sentenced after pleading guilty back in April. Authorities say the first bomb built by Stewart was found near a home and was the cause of a small fire, and that a person was injured when they approached the second device, which also exploded. Police say a search for Stewart's vehicle led to a third device, which had not been detonated. And October is here, which means the colder temperatures aren't far behind. With that, officials are encouraging New Hampshire residents to apply now for assistance with their heating costs. The reminder comes as the Community Action Partnership of New Hampshire is preparing for colder months and helping those in need, as the group offers dozens of assistance services across the Granite State, including home heating assistance for eligible residents up to $2,500. And while the program doesn't officially get underway until December 1st, officials with the group say residents in Hillsborough and Rockingham counties should apply now. You can find more on these stories anytime at 1370WFEA.com.
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19: For tonight, we'll see partly cloudy skies with lows dropping into the lower 50s. Looking at Thursday, morning clouds leads to afternoon sun, though we could see a shower or two during the afternoon with highs reaching the lower 70s. Friday, sunny skies with highs in the upper 60s. That's a look at your Granite State forecast on 99.9 and AM 1370 WFEA.
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1: 242-774 says, just heard on the radio that chick Pike that they tried to execute in Tennessee, when she woke up finally, she was angry and confused. I'm sure she's been angry and confused for the last 50 years. You know what? Being angry and confused is better than the girl she killed. She hasn't been waking up, period, for 50 years after she was viciously murdered and had a satanic ritual sign put in her lifeless corpse. I mean, are we supposed to feel sorry for this woman? What's her name? Christina Pike? Something like that? How about this one? A glitch with registers at Market Basket stores on Wednesday, today, left shoppers stranded, temporarily unable to complete their purchases. Numerous people, customers, posted about the outage on social media, prompting Market Basket to respond on its social media accounts. Some stores, experienced a temporary technical glitch with the registers. This is resolved now, and we apologize for any inconvenience. Thank you for being a valued customer. That was not signed by RDT because he no longer works there. He got fired. He was doing too good of a job. People on social media said it impacted stores in Massachusetts and New Hampshire. I'm in Market Basket, Milton Road. This is a guy named Richard from Rochester, New Hampshire, and there's a system breach, and they are not able to process payments. LMAO, laughing my you-know-what off. Feels like the world is ending, another customer said. Statewide payment system down. I waited half an hour, and they're still not back online. They said it was all location. You know, the thing is, you hear about it. You know, you're driving somewhere, listening in the kitchen, and, oh, they had to wait a half an hour. It doesn't seem like a big deal, but if it happens to you, it's a real pain. Yes, isn't it? Just think about it. You don't want to be stuck in any lines anywhere under any circumstances for a half hour, especially if you've got something like, I don't know, a half gallon of ice cream or something perishable. Anyway, 844-500-4242. Time now for the Chump Line.

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1: Very good, Johnny. 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
5: Howie, I heard Michelle Wu's Christmas party's in trouble. It seems the mariachi band's green cards have expired.
1: Oh, no. Well, you know, as long as Lamar Cook can stay out on bond, they'll still be dreaming of a white, non-white Christmas at the Parkman house.
6: Troy Jackson would like to announce his new dating website he's created. It's Incestry.com.
1: That's really, these are good ones today. Can I have a couple of bars of Kissin' Cousin?

0: When he got that money for his close relative, did he say, I'm doing this for my son, or did he say, I'm doing it for my third cousin? Or did he say, I'm doing it for my son and my third cousin? So I didn't know, and the lobbyist probably went, well, there are two people? No, it's the same guy.
1: Arrested in a basement in Lynn? Oh my God, I didn't know we had any houses fancy enough to have basements here.
0: Lynn, the city of sin, where you never go out the way you came in. What was the name they were going to change? Part of Lynn wanted to secede.
2: Ocean Park.
0: I remember that.
2: Yeah, I think it was a junior in high school when they tried that.
0: Yeah. That was the beginning of a trend in several places. Remember that? Then they changed down on Martha's Vineyard, they changed the name of Gay Head. I don't know why they didn't like the name Gay Head. They changed that to Aquinnah. And I think there were a couple other places that tried to do this.
3: Once again, McCollum's rhino side rang true. With El Sayad and every softball she threw. If you're on the right, she prefers a fight and a self-serving attempt to befuddle you.
0: I don't know who he's kidding. He's certainly not kidding anybody that's got an IQ above room temperature. 603 says, I was shopping at the Market Basket in Plymouth, Mass. Today during the outage. It lasted maybe 15 minutes. No problem. I shopped a little more. Yeah, I wouldn't have worried that much about it unless I'd had ice cream or something like that.
4: Hi, Howie. Governor Patrick calling. Wow, we've been hearing a lot about executions in the news lately. I can only imagine what it'd be like if you finally faced capital punishment.
5: Howard Lawrence Carr, you're hereby sentenced to death for spitting on toll takers, kicking pugs, bootlegging cigarettes, driving through Leverett Circle with an expired inspection sticker, being a minor in possession of 4 beers at Aconquid Beach, rating of... and pay federal income tax on your KFI earnings. 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
5: Sorry, Mr. Carr, but you're up against a heartbreak.
6: Uh-oh.
5: Old Sparky's a lot cheaper now that Maury Healey got rid of the smart charge.
0: Somebody told me that they looked on their bill today and cutting the SMART charge, quote-unquote, that's an acronym, SMART, is going to save them $3.83. Wow. Again, I go back to the words of Maggie's Farm, Bob Dylan. She hands you a nickel. She hands you a dime. She asks you with a grin if you're having a good time. And she finds you every time you slam the door.
7: I was canoeing down the Allegash one time, and I swear Troy Jackson was sitting on the bank playing the banjo.
0: Somebody says it sounds like a plane. That doesn't sound like a real accent, but that's someone who's never spent much time in Maine. That's a real accent, and most people, you know, learn to say get instead of get, but I guess. I've never been to the Allegash myself.
8: That was your last chump line message. Thank you for calling Howie Carr, you chump.
0: All right, that's it for the chump line today. The chump line is the recorded voicemail message service of the Howie Carr Show. 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
0: By the way, I was once lugged for possession of four beers, but not on a Gunquit beach. I know what he's getting at there. It was on Kennebunk Beach, okay? All right. I'm Howie Carr.
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3: Two-oh-one says East Paterson, New Jersey, changed their name to Elmwood Park. I think it was the Paterson reference. I've told this story before about North Carolina back in the 70s. You know, Miller beer was on a roll with light, tastes great, less filling. Remember that? Light beer was real big. And they needed a new brewery in the southeast, so they were looking in North Carolina, and they found a great, perfect location for the new brewery for the champagne of bottled beers. There was only one problem. But the town they wanted to build a brewery in was named Leakesville. And the champagne of bottled beers went to the town fathers of Leakesville, and they said, there's only one deal breaker. That's if you don't change the name from Leakesville. And so it became Eden, North Carolina, and they got their new brewery and their tax base and their hundreds of good jobs at good wages, et cetera, et cetera. 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Jared, what's the poll question? What are the results thus far?
4: Today's poll question, which you can vote in at howiecarshow.com, is on this anniversary of October 7th, which side are most Democrat politicians and mainstream media rooting for in the U.S.-Iran war? U.S., Iran, or they're neutral?
3: Iran.
4: 96% of the audience says Iran, 3% say the U.S., and 1% say they are neutral.
3: All right. You know, we talked about, they wanted to change the name of Lynn to Ocean Park. And, they have the rhyme, Lynn, the city of sin, you never go out the way you came in. The texter says Ocean Park was going to have its own rhyme. Ocean Park, don't go there in the dark. Yeah, I think, you can't change spots on a leopard or stripes on a tiger, whatever they say. 844-500-4242. Let's see here. I know this is not going to shock you, but James Tallarico, he's MIA apparently. Trump's going down to Texas if he didn't go down today. I forget when he was going to campaign for Paxton and for Abbott too. Although I don't think they're going to lose, knock on wood. Despite the polls are always bad in Texas. They're always trying to, the same people who are, the same media that are rooting for Iran are rooting for Tallarico and whoever's running against Abbott. But anyway, they found some more audio, some more embarrassing audio of Tallarico. And this is not a surprise, but I'm going to play it for you. It's very brief, 5 seconds. Who does he most admire in politics? Cut 19.
5: Secretary Pete Buttigieg is someone that I look up to.
3: Secretary Pete Buttigieg. You know who else looked
6: Pete
3: up?
6: Butt.
3: You know who else looked up to Pete Buttigieg, the mayor of College Park, Maryland, who's now doing hard time. He and his husband adopted some young boys and then allegedly raped them. 617 says, we are Manchester by the sea, lest we be confused with Manchester by the river. There's a big difference in property values between Manchester by the sea and Manchester by the river. 844-500-4242. Let's listen to Secretary of State Marco Rubio. The fake news media is hitting him up with one of these, fake news stories, and then ask him to comment on it like it's real, and he really lets him have it. It's great stuff. Cut 18, Marco Rubio.
7: We continue to telling

0: foreign governments not to facilitate.
1: Who told you we said that?
0: That's widely reported at this point.
1: It is? By who? Who widely reported that?
0: The Wall Street Journal has.
1: So if it's in the newspaper, it's true? Because I can show you a lot of articles that are in the newspaper that are not true. So this is, I always love these stories. You guys get somebody to tell you something, then you report it, so now it's an established fact, and then you ask me about it as if somehow I'm responding to something that's been factually proven. I don't know what you're talking about. Honestly, I don't know. You're just because you guys report something doesn't mean it's true. You know this, right? I'm sure you know this. Okay. So the premise of your question is not true. We've never asked anyone not to let anybody else in anywhere in the world. I've told you. I've said this repeatedly. I don't know how to answer a question that's based on something that is false.
0: Well, how about a bigger societal question on artificial intelligence?
2: Did they just move on? They get busted and they just, they just move on to the next fraudulent point to try to embarrass Republicans. 844. Here's Stephanie Shaheen. She's running for Chris Pappas' seat in New Hampshire. She's the daughter of the outgoing Senator Jean Shaheen. And so she gets hit right by Panhandler Radio about alleged nepotism. Listen to her response. Cut 17.
3: Ms. Shaheen, since 2018, you've been paid nearly $1 million as a consultant for ARMY. That's the government-funded research project in Manchester. Your mother, Senator Jean Shaheen, has been a prominent backer of the project and helped steer millions in federal dollars to it. What do you say to voters who see your work for ARMY as a prime example of nepotism?
4: I'm grateful for the question, and I will say that for folks listening, the Advanced Regenerative Manufacturing Institute is one of the most profound economic development opportunities New Hampshire has in my lifetime.
2: And I'm grateful for the question. And just to make it clear, there was a nationwide search. And the job was open to anyone named Shaheen. And I worked so hard for it, so hard for the job. 844-500-4242. I'm Howie Carr.
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8: A Webster man will spend the next 5 years in prison for building and detonating pipe bombs in Ware in 2023. Tuesday, Dale Stewart appeared in federal court and was sentenced after pleading guilty back in April. Authorities say the first bomb built by Stewart was found near a home and was the cause of a small fire. With cold temperatures coming, officials are encouraging New Hampshire residents to apply for assistance with their heating costs through the Community Action Partnership of New Hampshire. They are helping those in need this winter. While the program doesn't get underway until December 1st, the group says residents should apply now. And the New Hampshire Department of Safety is offering a heads up to citizens that all DMV locations will be closed Monday. The notice comes as DOS officials say all branches will be closed to allow employees to take part in training, which will reportedly focus on customer service, professional development, and emergency preparedness. You can find more on these stories at the top of the hour or anytime. All you got to do is go to 1370WFEA.com.
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4: That is not true.
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6: For tonight, we'll see partly cloudy skies with lows dropping into the lower 50s. Looking at Thursday, morning clouds leads to afternoon sun, though we could see a shower or two during the afternoon with highs reaching the lower 70s. Friday, sunny skies with highs in the upper 60s. That's a look at your Granite State forecast on 99.9 and AM 1370. 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
7: 844-500-4242. Mike Minogue still hasn't commented on the fact that two illegal aliens have been arrested for stabbing an off-duty New York City cop in the Bronx on Friday afternoon, and they were caught in Lynn, the city of sin. And the question is, you know, questions for Mara tomorrow before the debate or whenever she's having the debate. Thursday night, 5:30 to 6:30. That's not really a convenient time for a debate, is it? 5:30 to 6:30. But you know, if you can nail her down, or Mike Minogue should, or somebody should, maybe Tim Dunn when she's walking into the Channel 4 studios on Soldiers Field Road. Just ask her. Are you angry at the Mass State Police for arresting your neighbors? I mean, all they did was stab an off-duty cop, and now ICE wants to take them away from their children. Are you concerned about that? Is that a problem? Another question for the governor. Are you and Attorney General Campbell going to fight extradition back to New York for your neighbors here? Your poor neighbors? These are nice people. Why does it take so long for the Republicans to have a response to this? I mean, this is another, you know, another symptom of how bad the immigration coddling of these cholos is in Massachusetts, that they would run back here. 844-500-4242. You know, it's so easy to make these reels on social media. You don't need to spend $6 million.

0: $1,000 a month to get out to get all this stuff out on social media. I'm going to play a couple more Steve Hilton cuts from California. You know, if let me tell you, you know, Donald Trump, you've seen it. You've probably seen it on your social media. He has a thing called rapid response. So they respond to anything Democrats say. Does Minogue have a, could he at least have a slow response team? If he can't handle a rapid response, it's now been about 8 hours since the news broke on these cholos being arrested, hiding out in Lin Lin, the city of sin. And no, where's the comments? Am I missing something? Here is Steve Hilton making a, and again, Minogue, take an electric bill to the debate tomorrow. You don't take one from your own house. Say Joe Blow and Woburn gave it to you this afternoon. And it's got, I want to go over the list of all the phony baloney charges. Why don't you do that? This is Steve Hilton's doing, he did a little actually prepo work, AI production here. He has a, he's talking of comparing himself with Xavier Becerra. And he has a $3 gas behind him on the, and $8 gas behind Xavier. Cut 12.
1: 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Any questions? Your bills get heavier with Javier, but you can save with Steve.
0: I don't think there were any consultants involved in that. Maybe one of Spencer Pratt's guys put the art behind it, but that's it. At most, it cost $200 to put that ad together. Now this is just a basic one talking about the people fleeing California. I think we have a problem in Massachusetts with flight. Not white flight so much as taxpayer flight, hard worker flight. Cut 11.
1: Tired of losing your friend group as they flee for Austin and Nashville? Let's try something new and make California the place to be again. Get your friends back. Vote for Republican Steve Hilton this time around. Just try it.
0: It's real basic stuff. And again, you know, shortened attention spans because of, you know, technology. He's dealing with it. Those two spots were 15 and 14 seconds long. 844-500-4242, 781. These Republicans need to want to win. Is Minogue just another loser like DoorDash deal? I hope not. He's sure spending a lot of money to lose. That's the difference. He seems to be more eager. At least he runs around a little bit, unlike Deal, but I don't know. He just keeps going to the same places over and over, the same type of places. 844-500-4242. Robert De Niro. I think this was in Staten Island. The New Yorkers are responding to one of their all-time great thespians. Cut 15.
2: Democrats, you are gangsters. You are gangsters. You. You're salty. You're a nobody. Your movie sucks. You're trash. You're trash. You're done. You're done after this. You're done. You're
0: done. And he quoted Sally Field after that. You love me. You really love me. I love the fact that they call him washed up. Washed up. 844-500-4242. Mall of America terror plot thwarted. Suspected ISIS sympathizer arrested, FBI announces. An 18-year-old Minnesota man. A Minnesota man. He was arrested after buying an AK-47 style rifle, magazines, and ammunition from an undercover FBI agent, according to newly filed federal court documents. Jared, would you care to guess if his name is Muhammad or not Muhammad?
3: I'm going to say it is probably Muhammad.
0: That would be a big 10-4. His name is...

0: His name is Sheikh Doon Abdulli Muhammad. He told a confidential FBI source in September, "I can't wait until I kill Cuffer Man." That means people like you and me. October 24 is the day, Insala Allah. Why had he chosen October 24th? Muhammad allegedly pointed at a Hmong, H-M-O-N-G, Hmong, that's Cambodians, I think, arts celebration at the Mall of America, saying it would have a lot of people. So a savage from Africa is planning to kill some Cambodian immigrants. Oh, boy. You got to take a look at this guy too. He looks like one of the Black Panthers from the 1960s. His hair is longer than Rick James. It is when he needed a trim. 844-500-4242. 617, good Lord, I moved away from the haunt just in time. I can't imagine the taxes when they finally installed a gate at the end of the causeway. It's troublesome. Maybe everything is going to be fine. And maybe Minogue is going to really do a job tomorrow night on this debate. We'll see. I hope he does. 844-500-4242. But this is probably going to be his only debate, I would think. Steve Hilton got Xavier Becerra for one debate and crushed him, as we told you yesterday. They did a poll afterwards, and 74% of the people, even in that one-party supermajority Democrat state, said that Steve Hilton had kicked Becerra's ass. So there was supposed to be another debate last night at the L.A. Times. Guess who was a no-show? Cut 13.
1: Steve, would you like to take a minute to introduce yourself?
2: Thank you very much. Thank you all for being here. Thank you to the LA Times for hosting this conversation. Looking forward to it very much. Looking forward to perhaps one day having another chance to sit down with my competitor in this race, Javier Becerra. We've had one debate. He promised that there would be debates, plural, not to be today, but hopefully we can have that conversation, because Californians deserve a conversation about the future of our state. It's 16 years now that we've had one party running everything. And if you look at history, if you look at other countries, when that happens, when you have one party rule, in the end, it doesn't deliver the results that we want.
0: You want another debate, Governor? Don't hold your breath, mate. Want another illegal alien in the news? Cut 16.
3: As a teen to sexually assault a 15-year-old girl here in Nashville. Police say Jerson Diaz admitted to telling the girl he was 16 and talking to her online since August. Now, officers found a sexual image of her on his phone. He's charged with statutory rape and sexual exploitation of a minor. Records show he's not eligible for release, and he could be deported.
0: He could be deported. He was welcomed into the country like the two cholos hiding out in the basement in Lynn, no doubt, by Joe Biden and his vice president, Kamala Harris, who's still, she's still trying to work up a career as a stand-up comic. Cut 14.
4: Well, this guy who was that guy and is still this guy and that guy. Come on now. Voted for that big bad bill.
0: What the hell is she talking about? If someone was sitting at a bar and said that to the bartender, they wouldn't get another drink. That's what you learn in bartending school. Someone talks like that, they're cut off. And if their car keys are on the bar, grab them. Better safe than sorry. 844-500-4242. Okay, we got a couple more sound cuts here. We'll play we'll play some of these, then we'll go to the break. But this is Channel 25 talking about the cholos. And Channel 25 does

0: does mention, they do finally come out and say it at the end. Cut 23.
1: We're following breaking news at 11. Two men wanted in connection with the stabbing of a police officer in New York City are arrested in Massachusetts. NYPD says they were found hiding overnight in a basement in Lynn. Detectives and members of the U.S. Marshals arrested the men after days on the run. Investigators say those two men stabbed the off-duty officer last Friday during an attempted robbery in the Bronx. Homeland Security says they are both undocumented immigrants and were arrested before. The injured officer was released from the hospital and is expected to recover. You see him here in this photo. That is him in the red hat with his arm in a sling and a cast.
0: I don't think HHS is calling them undocumented immigrants anymore. They tend to be calling them illegal aliens. And sometimes ICE Boston calls them Mara Healy's neighbors, which is what they are. That's what she calls them, Mara Healy's neighbors. We'll play some more of these when we come back. Imagine a scenario where you or your loved ones face a threat. Your first instinct might be to resort to lethal force, but it's crucial to consider a safer, less lethal alternative first to avoid the legal complications associated with firearms. Introducing Byrna. Byrna's less lethal pistol launcher. 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Remaining calm, Adam dialed 911 and armed himself with his Byrna launcher. 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

0: It's October, a very special time at Mr. Max. 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
1: 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This is WFEA. Howie Carr is back.
2: Okay, this is the reporter from the NBC affiliate, Channel 10, Oscar Margin. Again, I don't think he's using the proper terminology from HHS. I think he's PC'd it a little bit here. Cut 24.
3: Yeah, well, Homeland Security tells me that both of these suspects are undocumented Dominican nationals with a criminal past.
2: Undocumented Dominican nationals. Oh, okay. This is the U.S. Marshal, Dennis Matulowicz, talking about how they track down these savage cholos, these undocumented Dominican nationals. Cut 25.
4: Through talking with different witnesses and being able to track them to different places, with known associates.
2: See, they worked for the feds, so they'll be rewarded for taking criminals off the street. In Massachusetts, you take a Dominican national cop stabber off the street, you could be in trouble with your Democrat bosses. And I don't know why the marshal, mentioned this, because he's just going to get them in a jam, the local cops. Cut 26.
5: We give all the credit to our partners. We can't do what we do without them. And that's really what brought us here from New York to Massachusetts.
2: And we'd name them, but we don't want to get them in any more trouble than they're already in with Mara Healy and Andrea Joy Campbell. And Ayanna Pressley. Cut 27.
5: People that commit crimes of specifically acts of violence, we will apprehend them no matter what.
2: Take that, Mara Healy. No matter what you do, Mara Healy, the feds are going to track them down. So there's more on this Sheikh Dune Abdulali Muhammad, the Minnesota man. He told the undercover FBI agent that he planned to work for about 6 weeks to save $2,000 for a plane ticket back to Africa. He's a Somali in Minnesota, and he was planning to work. You know what? That's why he stood out like a sore thumb. He was talk about one in a million. But then by July, however, the investigators said his plans had changed. He didn't have enough money to travel to Somalia. I mean, he probably didn't even know how to get a job. None of them know how to work, do they? But he somehow came up with $800 cash for the AK-47 rifle. $800. That's a lot of EBT money, isn't it? Did he throw in some other some WIC money too? You know what the five states with the lowest gas prices are? Everybody's worried about the gas prices. See if you can see a common theme in these stations. Cheapest gas prices: Indiana, $3.74 a gallon; Georgia, $3.85 a gallon; Ohio, $3.88 a gallon; Texas, $3.90 a gallon; South Carolina, $3.92 a gallon. These are the five lowest states in the country. Do you know what they have in common? They all have Republican leadership. I don't know if they have Republican. They all have Republican governors. I think most

0: of them have Republican control of the legislature. And here in Florida too, I hadn't seen it for a long time up in Massachusetts, but most of the places in Florida are under $4 a gallon, which is not great, but it's better than Mara Healey land, isn't it? Or Kathy Hochul land, or Janet Mills land. I'm Howie Carr. 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
11: From ABC News, I'm Michelle Franzen. In Tennessee, a judge has called on the state to preserve evidence related to last week's botched execution of Krista Pike. Her attorney's making that request. Attorney Randy Spavey says that Pike remains in the hospital and is awake, but has a long road to recovery after surviving two doses of lethal drugs.
12: We continue to ask Governor Lee to commute Krista's death sentence. After all we have seen and all that we still do not know, it is unimaginable that the state would try to execute her again.
11: Pike was convicted in 1996 for the torture and murder of her friend. An 18-year-old under arrest in Minnesota, authorities say, for plotting an ISIS-inspired mass shooting at the Mall of America. U.S. Attorney Daniel Rosen says Sheikh Dune Mohammed was taken into custody yesterday trying to purchase an assault rifle from a confidential source.
13: According to court documents, Mohammed pledged his allegiance to ISIS leaders and claimed to have joined ISIS over a year ago. Mohammed allegedly sought martyrdom in carrying out his plans to murder innocent civilians.
11: World health experts say they don't have a full picture yet on what disease killed a 28-year-old researcher who worked at a lab studying plagues in Siberia. It is suspected pneumonic plague. Dozens of others are in quarantine in Russia. The World Health

0: Organization wants Russia to provide more information about why it put in place those public health measures like quarantines at hospitals. And in a new alert, the State Department is reminding Americans not to travel to Russia, saying the U.S. government has limited ability to help citizens who go there.
1: ABC's Elizabeth Schulze. Memorials and protests in Israel today marking 3 years since the October 7th attacks. Hamas terrorists killed nearly 1,200 Israelis and took several hundred others hostage, sparking the war in Gaza that killed 70,000 Palestinians. Israel's prime minister up against elections this month, facing scrutiny he ignored warnings from Egypt and the UAE weeks ahead of those attacks. You're listening to ABC News.
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4: An arrest has been made following a threat that kept kids in Nashua home from school on Tuesday. Officials say now is the time to apply for heating assistance, and the New Hampshire Department of Safety is offering a heads up to citizens that all DMV locations will be closed this Monday. Good afternoon. I'm Jim Ryan, WFEA News. Authorities say an arrest has been made following a threat that kept kids from the Riverwood Academy Charter School in Nashua home on Tuesday. According to the head of the school, Amy Bottomley, the decision to keep the kids home was made out of an abundance of caution so the FBI and Nashua police could work to identify the individual responsible. However, Bottomley says the threat has been mitigated and classes resumed today. As for who's behind the threat, police would only describe the matter as an out-of-state investigation with ties to Nashua. October is here, which means the colder temperatures aren't far behind. With that, officials are encouraging New Hampshire residents to apply now for assistance with their heating costs. The reminder comes as the Community Action Partnership of New Hampshire is preparing for colder months and helping those in need, as the group offers dozens of assistance services across the Granite State, including home heating assistance for eligible residents up to $2,500. Now, the program doesn't officially start till December 1st, but officials with the group say residents in Hillsborough and Rockingham should apply now. And the New Hampshire Department of Safety is offering a heads up to citizens that all DMV locations will be closed on Monday. The notice comes as DOS officials say all branches will be closed to allow employees to take part in training, which will reportedly focus on customer service, professional development, and emergency preparedness. The upcoming closure comes as a coincidence, as Columbus Day is also Monday, even though New Hampshire does not observe that day as a holiday. You can find more on these stories anytime at 1370WFEA.com.
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7: It'll be mainly clear and dry tonight, lows falling back into the 40s to low 50s. Tomorrow, clouds mixed with sun and a slight chance for some rain. Fairly mild, with highs reaching the lower 70s. And then for Friday, breezy at times with bright sunshine for most of the day. A bit cooler, with highs reaching into the mid-60s. With your Granite State forecast, I'm Peggy James.
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8: He's here. 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

0: 1-888-281-3811. We will have two Senate candidates on the program, one an incumbent, one running for a open seat, Michigan's Mike Rogers. We will have him on in hour two. And Dan Sullivan, Alaska, we will have him on in hour three. These are two tight races, and I told you, we are about saving this country. And we do it through the spoken word, and we do it by promoting solid, conservative, even now, just Republican candidates to stop us from losing the country to the Democrat Party, the communists, the socialists, the Islamists, and all the other ists. Because it's a big problem. And in that vein, I want to start this way. There's a lot to get to, and we're going to get to all of it. The mayor of New York, what a disgusting jihadi he is. And there's so much more. But first, on Hannity yesterday, just a shortcut, cut one, go.
1: First of all, unfettered illegal immigration has resulted in, what, 100 Sharia courts in Great Britain, no-go zones in France. Yeah, there is a student protest, but there's a larger component. There, if people are moving in mass numbers and they don't want to assimilate in Western Europe, the predictable result is what we see in Great Britain and France, is it not?
2: Yeah, the predictable result is what we're seeing in our big cities, too. They're here. The gates are wide open. If Donald Trump hadn't won re-election as the 47th president of the United States, we would be France right now. Let's make no mistake about this. The fact of the matter is the Marxist-Islamist alliance that I've been talking about here for years, on radio for years, and written about it for years, it is here. It's not coming. It is here. This is what the Democrat Party wants to turn America into. Mr. and Mrs. America, I want you to look at France right now. The military has been undermined. They have a weak military. Their police force has been undermined. Undermanned, it's weak. Exactly what the Democrats are talking about, defunding the police and so forth and so on. Literally bringing migrants into the country who have no intention of assimilating. Quite the contrary, they seek to overthrow our society. And the Democrats are like the Marxists and the communists and the socialists in Europe. They are trashing our Constitution, which is the bulwark of our civil liberties. They're trashing our Declaration of Independence. They're using DEI. They're using everything they can to destroy this society. They want to destroy the Supreme Court. They want to destroy our checks and balances. They want a centralized power. They want one party rule. That's what they want. And they think they're going to get it. The more Islamists they can wave into this country, the more Marxists they can wave into this country. And that kind of power is fleeting. And look at your screen. That's what it results in. That is the destruction of a civil society. You cannot have an America. You cannot have a democracy, period, if you don't have a civil society. When you're bringing people into this country of a completely different culture, a culture of violence, when you're bringing people into this country who are revolutionaries, some of them are intellectuals who secrete themselves into our universities, into our media, into the Democrat Party, this is what you get. We need to be promoting Americanism. We need to be promoting what the president has done. Close the borders. Now go through the individuals who are here under the Democrats and Biden. But this election is whether we want to be the United States of America or that, France. Whether we want to be the United States of America or Britain, which is collapsing. Two of the oldest democracies on the face of the earth are collapsing in front of our eyes. And it'll happen here because the Democrat Party attacks Americanism, it attacks capitalism, it attacks real immigration laws, it is attacking anybody who stands up to this. We have almost 4,000 mosques in America. That was fast. We have hundreds and hundreds of other facilities of that sort in America. That was fast. It's the zoning boards, the planning boards, Democrat cities, Democrat states, now Texas, now Florida. It's strategic. How do we know that? Because CARE tells us what they're doing. Because the Muslim Brotherhood tells us what they're doing. They just don't think we're going to do anything about it. And the fact of the matter is they have partners in Bernie Sanders, in AOC, in many of the miscreants and reprobates who've won Democrat primaries and they want to bring into our Congress, for God's sakes. What do you think the framers of the Constitution would think if we have a Democrat Party
3: that is

0: promoting individuals to go to our Congress who vote on our interest, yours and mine, whether they come from a district or another state. And what are they voting for? The destruction of our country. They're going to take an oath to uphold our Constitution, and their fingers are going to be crossed behind their backs because they have no intention of doing that. Their goal is to destroy it. This election is so crucial. It is so we got a little taste of this, didn't we, a few years ago? We got a taste of this under Biden when we saw the streets in New York and the streets in L.A. and some of the other streets. We got a taste of this. Of course, Mondami didn't return your call. He could care less what you think or anybody else thinks who he disagrees with. That's the truth. So this election is whether you truly believe in America, Americanism, constitutionalism, the rule of law, 250th anniversary, for God's sakes, right now, or whether you are going to vote either by not voting or voting for the wrong team, whether you're going to vote for tyranny, totalitarianism, and individuals who want to destroy the country. You know, I play tapes of imams on my radio show. Imams from Dearborn, Michigan, from Paterson, New Jersey, from other places in California, and so forth and so on. And they are telling us, and they are telling their worshipers to overthrow America, trashing our country, and so forth and so on. No country can survive this. No country can survive the importation of people into it that seek to feed off of it and then destroy it. And the Democrat Party thinks that it's going to get power by doing this, and in the end, whether it's Iran or France or Britain, they'll be swallowed up with the rest of us. We need to take a stand. And this election is the only way that we, the people, can take a stand and say no and hell no. We've had men and women who have died for this country from the beginning of the republic. We can't vote and make sure that we save this republic. That's what's at stake, and I'm done.
1: And I'm live now, and I think that is a key message that Republicans have to have the guts to make. In addition to the economic message, where there are so many pieces of information that are basically smothered by the media that they need to seize and promote. Now, I know the media are corrupt, especially the New York Slimes. And I know the rest of the media pretty much take the lead from the New York Slimes. But I want to remind you that that is a media company, the original ownership of which had very significant attachments to the slave movement and slavery, that the New York Times Corporation had a reporter, chief correspondent in Moscow, who was the mouthpiece, the propagandist for Joseph Stalin, that management knew it. And as Stalin was mass executing people and starving millions of Ukrainians in 1932, the New York Times covered up for him. In fact, the New York Times did more than that. They celebrated the man. A few years later, as Hitler was coming to power and the Nazi Party in the Third Reich, they had another correspondent in Berlin who was a Nazi sympathizer. The ownership, again, in the New York Slimes, they didn't want to ruffle any feathers. They didn't want to offend Franklin Roosevelt. They didn't want to offend non-Jewish readers. So they spent most of those years up and to and through 1944 covering up the Holocaust, pushing it to its back pages. There have been many books written on this. We've gone over them. Over the years, I've written about it in Unfreedom of the Press, an entire chapter as well. Then came the late 1950s, when this same company, the New York Times, and their reporters ushered in Fidel Castro, lied about him, lied about the breadth and width of his support, which amounted to a couple dozen fellow guerrilla terrorists. All the suffering that the New York slime has promoted, being on the wrong side of history, the wrong side of evil, time and again, including now in the Middle East, where it gave voice to Hamas, it gave voice to the idea of genocide in Gaza, it gave voice to the casualties, the numbers, the data being put out by Hamas. And even Hamas now has corrected its numbers, and report after report, expert after expert, general after general, retired general has now said there was no genocide, period. In fact, what the Israelis did was quite the opposite. It was remarkable, their humanitarianism. But the lies are out there. The anti-Semitism is out there. And we have bureaucrats that work for our government, both in the Holy Land and in our own country, that have been there a long time, that have also sided with Hamas, Turkey, Qatar, Hezbollah, and their vicious, vile hate for Israel and the United States of America and the alliance of the two countries. Mark my words on this. Mark my words. October 7th, 3 years ago. You know what happened? We've talked about it time and again. If you want to look at some of what happened, the 47 minutes of videotape, you can find them online. You better have a strong stomach. It is beyond monstrous imagination. And even the Nazis tried to cover up what they had done toward the end of the war, when liberating troops were moving into these various concentration camps, and they were quickly running their ovens, quickly with the mass graves, doing everything they could, burning stacks and stacks and piles of human beings. But the Palestinians, that's right, the Palestinians, they recorded it. They were proud of it. Not a single Palestinian person or family in Gaza came to the assistance of any of the men, women, children, babies who'd been kidnapped. Not so in Europe. There were righteous Gentiles who put their lives on the line to try to do things. Not one person came forward in Gaza, not one. I want to tell you about this New York mayor. I want to tell you what he said and what he didn't say. It's not New York-centric, ladies and gentlemen. This is the face. This is the mind. This is the belief system of the Marxist Islamists in our country. And if one can get elected mayor of New York City, our biggest city, our most important city, then one can get elected anywhere. The lieutenant governor of Virginia. I'll be right back.
2: Mark Levin.
1: Folks, I believe the enemies of this country aren't just outside our borders. 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

0: at the country by politicians, some even by Democrats, even while they promote an ideology that is anti-American, anti-Christian, and anti-Israel, that is anti-Jewish. Mamdani is the face of this hate. He is a jihadi in a suit. He knows how to smile. He knows how to talk the talk. He could easily be chairman and CEO of CARE, or the Muslim Brotherhood in America. After all, they are his allies and supporters. And he issued a statement today that people want him to apologize for. People who want him to apologize don't understand what we're dealing with here. Why would he apologize for something he truly believes and something that he advocates? Rather than him apologizing, those who voted for him should apologize to the rest of us, the entire country. I will deal with him when we return.
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3: A Webster man will spend the next 5 years in prison for building and detonating pipe bombs in Ware in 2023. Tuesday, Dale Stewart appeared in federal court and was sentenced after pleading guilty back in April. Authorities say the first bomb built by Stewart was found near a home and was the cause of a small fire. With cold temperatures coming, officials are encouraging New Hampshire residents to apply for assistance with their heating costs through the Community Action Partnership of New Hampshire. They are helping those in need this winter. While the program doesn't get underway until December 1st, the group says residents should apply now. And the New Hampshire Department of Safety is offering a heads up to citizens that all DMV locations will be closed Monday. The notice comes as DOS officials say all branches will be closed to allow employees to take part in training, which will reportedly focus on customer service, professional development, and emergency preparedness. You can find more on these stories at the top of the hour or anytime. All you got to do is go to 1370WFEA.com.
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7: 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Seven bills. Then Pappas lied about it.
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7: It's all true.

0: Chris Pappas even wound up marrying the lobbyist. What else is Chris Pappas hiding? Lying. Corrupt. 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
4: It'll be mainly clear and dry tonight, lows falling back into the 40s to low 50s. Tomorrow, clouds mixed with sun and a slight chance for some rain. Fairly mild, with highs reaching the lower 70s. And then for Friday, breezy at times with bright sunshine for most of the day. A bit cooler, with highs reaching into the mid 60s. With your Granite State forecast, I'm Peggy James.
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0: Levin says today what the backbenchers will repeat tomorrow. 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
1: From the Jerusalem Post, and I chose that paper for a reason, because no doubt Mamdani would be very upset. Mamdani, suffering did not begin, and on October 7, continued throughout Israel's Gaza genocide. I want to congratulate the Hitlerians. I want to congratulate the jihadis. I want to congratulate the Marxists and the fascists. You have managed to take one of the most outrageous and grotesque lies in human history and mainstream it. You have podcasters with the IQ of a cucumber who just keep regurgitating it because they want to continue to spread it. And they're not the only ones. Democrats, labor parties. There was no genocide in Gaza. We've had now report after report after report. We've had thousands of experts sign a letter. We now have 75 retired generals, Americans, done the same thing. We've had the top experts that our country relies on say the same thing. We've had independent analyses that have been done saying the same thing. In fact, the truth is inverse to what this claim is. The civilian casualties in urban warfare as a result of the Israelis defending themselves and responding to the unbelievable, horrendous attack on their people is the lowest in modern recorded history. Even lower than us in Iraq. And I happen to support our troops and what they've done there and everywhere else for that matter. There's a lot that can be learned from the Israelis, like survival, like defending your culture, defending the West from barbarians, from primitives, who call mommy and daddy after they slaughtered 10 Jews and put 3 of the little babies in microwave ovens. Gang rape. And I don't need to get into all of it. Probably should one day, piece for piece, by, you know, case by case. But we have a jihadi, Marxist, Islamist mayor of our biggest city.

It's not just New York State's biggest city. It's America's biggest city. It's America's financial center. They're all our cities. Mayor Zohran Mamdani mourned those killed and abducted on October 7, while accusing Israel of genocide, apartheid, and war crimes during the Israel-Hamas war and the Gaza ceasefire. Why is it that he never once accuses Arab countries of apartheid? Where'd all the Christians go, let alone the Jews? If you've ever been to Israel, you know there's no such thing as apartheid. Arabs who are Christian, Arabs who are Muslim, Jews. And Jews of every kind. Americans. Japanese, Koreans, Ethiopians. It's a melting pot. The majority of Islamist countries. Well, you don't get to live there. You don't get to live there at all. It's funny, there's never been an accounting, certainly not recently, certainly not the press, of how many Christians have been slaughtered in the Middle East over the centuries. Has there? Why is that? Even when you look at Europe, 250,000 rapes in Britain? You heard me right, 250,000? British girls targeted by mostly Pakistani Muslims? See what's going on in France? See what's going on in our country a few years back under the Biden regime? Zohran Mamdani, New York City, Mamdani released a statement today commemorating the third anniversary of October 7 massacre, which he said that the suffering did not begin nor end that day. The suffering instead continued through the Israeli government's devastating ongoing genocide in Gaza, which it has killed more than 74,000 Palestinians, including 21,000 children, he claimed. Even since the so-called ceasefire, more than 1,400 Palestinians have been killed. That suffering has intensified with every Israeli bomb dropped on ambulances waiting outside hospitals, every drone strike targeting a residential building or journalist, every shipment of food that's turned away at the border crossing. Many New Yorkers, he said, are reckoning with this unbearable grief, and we mourn alongside them, and while knowing that our tax dollars fund these war crimes. 3 years later, we must refuse to accept a world in which occupation and apartheid continue, where war crimes are met with impunity. Mm-hmm. Yep. Mike Huckabee, one of the great ambassadors of all time. He's got courage. He's got morality. And yes, my wonderful stepson does work for him, appointed by the President of the United States. And he is a fantastic young man. Maybe I'll bring him on the radio one day. All of our kids are absolutely fantastic. All four of them. Decent, moral, ethical. Now the media are targeting David, trying to ruin him and destroy his character. I won't put up with it. I'm not going to put up with it. Here's what Mike Huckabee said. He said it's absurd and completely false. There is no apartheid. There is no occupation. This is Huckabee. The man knows that what he is saying is not true. It would be as if the 25th anniversary of 9/11, he were to stand up and say, yes, it was tragic that those planes crashed into the World Trade Center towers, but America overreacted. America went beyond what it should have. America must be condemned for its response to the massacre of its own people, Huckabee said. Israel responded rightly to the massacre and slaughter of so many civilians, including their women. Israel's ambassador to the UN, Danny Danon, another great man, denounced Mamdani's statement as an attempt to hijack the anniversary of October 7 and turn it into yet another propaganda attack against Israel. We will not let this happen, he said. We will remember those who were murdered, and we will never forget who was behind this massacre. Israel's consul general in New York, Ophir Akunis, he announced that Mamdani's speech calling

0: a disgrace, a source of shame, and an insult to memory of the murdered victims. It's not too late to attend the screening of the atrocities film we are holding this evening, he said, and witness with your own eyes, for the first time, the kind of human monsters you support, he said. Anyone with a human heart should be ashamed of Mamdani's response to the October 7 massacre, a day when human monsters invaded the state of Israel on a holiday, murdering, kidnapping, beheading hundreds, raping hundreds of women. Hundreds. Yep. And so a variety of groups have condemned him, and but he won't care, you see. That's why I'm asking him to apologize. Would you ask a colonel with the Nazi army to apologize? Seriously? Yes, I consider Mamdani a Nazi. Why wouldn't I? Now, he may be offended by that. Ask me if I care. But why wouldn't I accuse him of being a Nazi? It would stand up in court, too. Who else puts out a statement like this? Who else puts out jihadi propaganda like he has, certainly in the past? It's okay, that's what he is. Sometimes you need to call people by their names. I believe he is. That's my opinion. I believe he is. That's my opinion. When somebody makes statements like this on October 7th, you know damn well he's chuckling. You know damn well he's purposely trying to create controversy. Okay. He's created it. He's drawn our attention. He's drawn our attention. Yeah. I'll be right back.
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0: You know, many of us, we look at the past and we say to ourselves, how the hell did so many Germans vote for Hitler? How the hell did so many Russians support Lenin? How the hell did so many Chinese support Mao? The Marxists. The Islamists. And many died. Many suffered horribly. Many were impoverished. We have a great country in spite of the communists, in spite of the Islamists. You understand what I'm saying? We've built this country. Your parents and grandparents built this country. Our ancestors built this country.

We did. This is a nation not of immigrants, it's a nation of citizens. I've said this for decades. We've done this. You've done this. Your families have done this. Not only have we built this country into this magnificent place and stand on the shoulders of the founders and the framers, but many of us have ancestors who went to war to protect it and defend it. And we're just going to hand it over to some newbies? We're going to hand it over to people who are first or second generation Islamists out of Arab and Muslim majority nations that many of those nations don't even want because they don't want these terrorists turning on them? We're going to allow a tiny country, Qatar, of 330,000 Qataris that has over 1 million indentured servants? We're going to allow them to destroy our best colleges and universities and K through 12? Is that what we're going to do? We're going to let local zoning boards and local planning boards hand out zoning approval like lollipops to imams and others who want to destroy our country that preach terrorism, right? Right here in the heart of our nation? Is that what immigration is supposed to be about? Is that what our colleges and public schools are supposed to be about? Is that what our media are supposed to be about? The Democrat Party, for God's sakes? Seriously? Mall of America, terror plot thwarted, suspect, ISIS sympathizer arrested by the FBI. I want to thank the FBI. Cash Patel is doing a hell of a job. We're not going to catch these people all the time. There's too damn many of them now. They're in every corner of the country. We're a target-rich environment in this country because we're a free country. So the people who believe in terrorism, the people who believe in centralized government, they use our freedom, they use our Constitution, try to destroy us. Mall of America terror plot thwarted. Sheikhdoon Abdullah Mahmud. Not Irish. Not Italian. Not Christian, not Jewish, not Polish, not Indian. 18 years old, arrested after buying an AK-47 style rifle from undercover FBI employee. He allegedly pledged allegiance to ISIS, discussed carrying out a mass shooting at the Mall of America, was arrested after buying an AK-47 style rifle, magazines, plural, ammunition, from an undercover FBI employee, according to newly filed federal documents. He allegedly spent months discussing his desire to carry out an attack, telling an FBI confidential source in September, "I can't wait until I kill Kufar man." October 24 is the day, Isha Allah, according to an affidavit filed in federal court in Minnesota. Do you know of another religion that is so many terrorists doing this sort of thing, Mr. Producer? There aren't any. Except one. Did I mention it? Is that Islamophobia? No. The attack on us, that's Amerophobia. Amerophobia. When the source later asked why he had chosen October 24, Mahmoud allegedly pointed to a Hamang Arts celebration at the Mall of America, saying it would have a lot of people, the affidavit says, so he would slaughter a lot of people. Muhammad met with someone he believed to be a loyal member of ISIS to attempt to purchase the AK-47 rifle, knowing it would be used in a felony or federal crime of terrorism. Mahmoud planned to use the gun he bought in a high-traffic public area just a few weeks' time in support of a designated foreign terrorist organization, ISIS. How many of these lone wolves, and how many others who aren't lone wolves?

0: are in our country. I'm betting a lot. We'll be right back.
1: 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What does it mean? 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And what are people right here in New Hampshire saying about it? Start your day with Jeff Chittister in the Morning Update. 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
6: From ABC News, I'm Stephanie Officer. We're less than a month out from the midterm elections, and millions of voters have already cast early ballots. President Trump is planning a multi-state blitz ahead of Election Day. A reporter at the White House asked why Trump is telling supporters at rallies he'll be impeached again if Democrats regain control of Congress.
7: I could have done very bad things to Hillary Clinton. I could have done very, very bad things to Joe Biden. I could have done very bad things to Barack Hussein Obama. I thought it was inappropriate to do so because you have to treat the office of the presidency with respect. Then I found out that they impeached me twice. And I certainly, even to this moment, I can do whatever I want if I want.
6: As the USS Abraham Lincoln approached its home port in San Diego today, Secretary Pete Hegseth visited the crew and praised them for their resilience through a 265-day stretch between port visits. ABC's Louis Martinez at the Pentagon.
8: What we see here from Secretary Hegseth is an attempt to reassure these sailors of the great job that they have done over the last 10 months. And there is no doubt that this aircraft carrier, which was scheduled for initially just to deploy to the Pacific and then moved westward on towards the war with Iran, really did carry out a significant portion of the air campaign against Iran.
6: Now, that carrier is set to arrive in San Diego tomorrow. The Texas woman known as the godmother of Juneteenth, Opal Lee, is celebrating an incredible milestone today, her 100th birthday. Lee was honored at the start of construction on a Fort Worth museum dedicated to telling the holiday story.
9: I'm so happy. I could do a holy dance.
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3: An arrest has been made following a threat that kept kids in Nashua home from school on Tuesday. A Webster man is headed to prison for making pipe bombs, and officials say now is the time to apply for heating assistance. Good afternoon, I'm Jim Ryan for WFEA News. Authorities say an arrest has been made following a threat that kept kids from the Riverwood Academy charter school in Nashua on Tuesday. According to the head of the school, Amy Bottomley, the decision to keep the kids home was made out of an abundance of caution, so the FBI and Nashua police could work to identify the individual responsible. However, Bottomley says the threat has been mitigated and classes will resume today. As for who's behind the threat, police would only describe the matter as an out-of-state investigation with ties to Nashua. A Webster man will spend the next 5 years in prison for building and detonating pipe bombs in Ware in 2023. On Tuesday, Dale Stewart appeared in federal court. He was sentenced after pleading guilty back in April. Authorities say the first bomb built by Stewart was found near a home and was the cause of a small fire, and that a person was injured when they approached the second device, which also exploded. Police say a search for Stewart's vehicle led to a third device, which had not been detonated. And October is here, which means the colder temperatures aren't far behind. With that, officials are encouraging New Hampshire residents to apply now for assistance with their heating costs. The reminder comes as the Community Action Partnership of New Hampshire is preparing for colder months and helping those in need, as the group offers dozens of assistance services across the Granite State, including home heating assistance for eligible residents up to $2,500. And while the program doesn't officially get underway until December 1st, officials with the group say residents in Hillsborough and Rockingham counties should apply now. You can find more on these stories anytime at 1370WFEA.com.
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6: It'll be mainly clear and dry tonight, lows falling back into the 40s to low 50s. Tomorrow, clouds mixed with sun and a slight chance for some rain. Fairly mild, with highs reaching the lower 70s. And then for Friday, breezy at times with bright sunshine for most of the day. A bit cooler, with highs reaching into the mid-60s. With your Granite State forecast, I'm Peggy James.
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8: 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Our number, 877-381-3811, 877-381-3811. Senate race in Michigan is crucial. It's crucial for two reasons. We need that Republican seat with Mike Rogers at number two. Let's please not elect a Marxist Islamist jihadi to the Senate. Seriously, folks? We have got to stop this, or we're going to be hanging ourselves. We've got to stop this. This is no joke. It's terrible. I wanted to play Dan Rosen, the U.S. attorney from Minnesota, what he had to say about this 18-year-old would-be ISIS terrorist who wanted to slaughter as many people as he could in the biggest mall in America, which, by the way, that mall, there's a lot of Muslims who go to that mall. Just thought I'd point that out. Cut five, go.
9: Pleased to announce that as a result of their tremendous vigilance and professionalism, the FBI yesterday

yesterday arrested, and today we have charged an individual who was planning a mass casualty attack in support of ISIS at the Mall of America later this month. A complaint was filed this morning here in federal

0: outstanding law enforcement and intelligence operation, that federal law enforcement is standing up to their calling to protect us. Here, because of their vigilance and diligence, they were able to detect a threat and disrupt it before the defendant carried out his intention to kill, in his words, maybe 30 to 60 people, as we allege in far greater detail in the complaint. Today's charges demonstrate that the threat of terrorism in support of ISIS and other foreign terrorist organizations is active and continuing.
1: Mm-hmm. We're going to be seeing a lot more of this, and I just don't see how we can stop every single one. I just don't. Democrats opened the borders. Millions of people came through, including God knows how many jihadis like this. And then what's going on in these mosques, these imams, these phony scholars and professors and all the rest of it. It is damning. President of the United States in the Oval Office today regarding France and what's been going on there. Let's go to cut four, please. Go.
2: President, we've been seeing chaos play out in France. You posted online what's happening in France is out of control, mass migration. Could that happen here in the United States?
3: Well, we stopped it. We had the worst, you could call it migration, but we had we had 25 million people pour into our country illegally. They should not have been allowed. And they were from places you don't want to know about, and they committed, many of them, very, very bad crimes. They were drug dealers. There were many prisons released into our country, where countries like Venezuela and others would release 100% of their prisoners, and they'd bus them over to our border, and they just walk into our country. This is what we had, 25 million. We've gotten most of them out. We've gotten the bad one, the worst of the worst, as we call them. We've gotten them out. But that was a terrible thing. It was that something like that could be allowed to happen.
1: Mm-hmm. You see, ladies and gentlemen, there's a provision in the Constitution that compels a president to comply with the law, even laws he doesn't agree with. Joe Biden violated that. He violated that. He violated it more than a lot more than that. He and the radicals he surrounded himself, really kind of shocking. There's a shocking piece that was just put out by the Department of Homeland Security. And Bill Malusian was all over it, and he posted, he said, look, a new DHS Inspector General report finds that the Biden administration, I want you to listen to this, you're going to be voting, you have the ability to influence other people in your circle, and even outside your circle, to vote the right way. A new DHS Inspector General report finds the Biden administration took almost no enforcement action. Almost no enforcement action against visa overstays, including public safety threats, and arrested only a handful out of millions. He said the numbers are stunning from fiscal year 2021 to fiscal year 2024. Now, understand what that means. People came here. Visa means they're here temporarily and for a very specific reason. So you have people who violated that, stayed longer than they were supposed to. When you stay longer than you're supposed to, you're not only supposed to be removed, you also are penalized. You can't come back for something like another 10 years. I'm doing this off the top of my head or whatever. That's how serious this is. And what this report, this DHS Inspector General report states, is that other than a handful of cases, the Biden administration allowed all those people who overstayed their visas to stay. Listen to this. ICE received over 3.1 million visa overstay leads, roughly 104,000 of which had public safety or national security concerns. Over 100,000. But that resulted in only 496 investigations by ICE and only 8 arrests. So out of 3.1 million leads, out of 104,000 which had public safety and national security concerns, a total of 8 were arrested and 496 were investigated. This is on top of all the lawfare that was going on in America.

0: A September 2021 Mayorkas policy memo directed ICE to target only illegal immigrants considered priority one leads, the highest threat to public safety. That's it. Out of 1,769 viable priority one visa overstay leads, ICE only conducted 84 investigations out of 1,769 and only two arrests. You see? The majority of the more than 3 million visa overstay leads were deemed non-priority. 2.8 million of those non-priority leads were sent to ICE for investigation, leading to just five investigations. Five! Five out of 2.8 million! And only two arrests out of 2.8 million. Another shocking piece of the report, visa overstays tracked by CBP exploded 364% during Biden's first full year in office. The tracked visa overstays by 2021, 171,000 plus. Tracked visa overstays 2022, 795,000. 1 year later. 1 year later. The Mayorkas memo was behind, the IG reported, was largely behind the complete lack of enforcement. We'll circle back and discuss this soon, but I need to take a break. We'll be right back.
1: Mark Levin.
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0: know, the race for Senate in Michigan is crucial for Michiganders, and it's also crucial for the rest of the country. You have a man that has a background in the military, background in the FBI, a background on one of the most important committees in the House, and now he's running for the Senate, not only to advance a pro-American agenda, but to stop somebody who hates this country, who's quite diabolical, from taking up a Senate seat. And his name is Mike Rogers. Mike Rogers, how are you tonight?
1: Mr. Levin, I am doing fantastic. Thanks for asking. I hope you are well, as doing well yourself.
0: I'll do better if you win. Let me put it to you that way. Now, let me ask you a few questions here. First of all, This guy is really a true Jew hater, isn't he? Let's be honest.
1: Oh, there's no doubt about it. I mean, when you think about how aggressive he has been on not responding to the terrorist attack that happened here in our synagogue, he can't condemn the IRGC. He won't do it. He won't condemn the Muslim Brotherhood. This guy is as bad as you think he is. And he has these word salads about, he supports everybody's ethnic whatever to exist. I mean, that's just a bunch of nonsense. Does not support Israel's right to exist. It really is bad. And what he's doing, this is what's so important about this, Mark. This is exactly why we have to win this race. He is basically creating, through dog whistles and whatnot, an environment where, think of this, there's young girls walking across the University of Michigan campus have to hide their Star of David's because they're getting harassed for being Jewish. And so, but those words have consequences. That language has consequences. That fierce defending of Hassan Piker, who comes up with some really vile language for our Jewish population here, it has a consequence. And that's who he is. That's why we can't give him a platform anywhere near the United States Senate. First of all, he couldn't get a security clearance. As a former FBI guy, Mark, I can tell you, with just his family background alone, he couldn't get a security clearance. And here he is walking into the United States Senate. We can't let that happen.
0: You know, Mike, look at his family, too. His father, now his sister, the ties. These aren't ties to the Muslim community. These are ties to terror groups, terror front groups. I mean, Piker, he now pretends, some podcaster in California. That was his best pal that he was palling around with the last day of his primary battle. He had him around. He's cleaned out his social media. You think this is going to work?
1: I hope not. I hope people are waking up. I will tell you that we are making huge progress in the Jewish Democrat community here in Michigan. Huge. Good. I mean, they're certainly understanding that they can't let this guy go. And when you have parents now literally afraid for their children to be out on their own if they're identified as Jewish, I mean, think of that. This sounds like 1933. It sure as hell doesn't sound like, 2026. And so they're starting to come around. We've had huge progress. Pretty senior, well-known Democrats, Jewish, who have helped the Democrats fundraise and do all of that, are on our team, openly on our team. That helps a ton. We're also getting into, the black community in Detroit. They think this guy is not, this Democrat socialism piece, he's definitely anti-Semitic, definitely anti-Jewish. But he also, I mean, Hassan Piker would say things like, it's time to bring back lynchings. Mm-hmm. I mean, it's just vile, awful stuff. And so he won't disavow any of this stuff. He keeps, matter of fact, there's an article today, think of this, Mark, where he called Hassan Piker and said, hey, could you cool it for a little bit? You may be costing me some votes. Come on.
0: These guys.
1: You can't even make this up.
0: No. Now, let me ask you this, too. Iran. Now, Iran, the regime there has killed over 50,000. The president says over 70,000 people. In a very short period of time, they're executing them right now. The Strait of Hormuz is wide open, so the oil's coming in, and the president points out, I think, correctly, as does his Treasury Secretary, the issue now is really the war between Russia, that Russia started against Ukraine. Let me ask you this. Has there ever been a time in your lifetime when Democrats have lowered the price of gasoline?
1: Not on purpose. They don't like it low.
0: Not on purpose. That's good. Yeah.
1: The whole idea of the Democrat plan is to raise your utility rates and punish you by having high gas prices. Remember, that was the whole Biden Green New Deal nonsense.
0: Yeah.
1: They wanted to punish you for driving a car, so they were purposely going to get gas expensive and then mandate that the car companies had to produce electric cars, by the way, that nobody wanted. Listen, you know, they may work in, I don't know, Texas or Southern California. That's all great. But when you get up northern Michigan and you got, you know, something the size of a Volkswagen that's electric, you know, the snowblowers scoop it up and you find it in your neighbor's yard in the spring.
0: Yeah.
1: It doesn't work for everybody.
0: How are the, seems to me, unions there, especially automobile unions? You got, he's not only a jihadi, I would argue, but he is a Marxist, an economic socialist. So these hardworking assembly line workers, I mean, effectively, they're capitalists. They earn their money this way, their pensions this way, their medical care this way. Medicare for All will destroy all their medical insurance that they have negotiated for. I mean, I can't imagine they love this.
1: Well, this is crazy. It's funny you mentioned that. I had a meeting this morning, and I talked about Medicare for All, and they said, no, we're fine. This was a group of I won't disclose the type of unions sitting around the table, but this, you know, these are hardworking, good guys. You know, they're pretty strong union folks, and they're like, no, we have collective bargaining in our healthcare. That won't go anywhere. And I'm like, oh, I got bad news for you. It's gone. It is gone. All of that healthcare gets taken away from you and given to the federal government. They were a little flabbergasted. I said, don't believe me. This is the Bernie Sanders bill. It's right in there. Oh, and just as an added little, you know, insult to injury, they also put in the Bernie Sanders bill that people who come over here illegally automatically get enrolled in Medicare. So not only are you losing your good care that you've collectively bargained for your whole time, but you're also giving it to an illegal who walked across the border and signed up and now has health care just like yours. Mm-hmm. And we're all paying for it. And so we're starting to kind of nip at that a little bit. We just did a flight of TV around the state trying to explain for Medicare for All. What we found, Mark, was that when people say Medicare for All, they go, oh, yeah, that sounds great. And it had a high approval rate, like 55%. But when you say, are you willing to give up your health care to get Medicare for All, it drops down to the low 30s because people thought it meant, well, I keep mine, and then you, who don't have anything, get Medicare for All. That's not what they propose. It is a wholesale seizure of the entire health insurance market, and including hospital payment and all of that. It all goes to the government. And so I think when people start learning that, we've found that people go, hey, wait a minute, I don't know if that's the right thing for me. And you know how the UAW, if I can real quick, UAW endorsed my opponent. Now I have a UAW for Rogers, and that group just exploded because of the Medicare for All. They got it. So I asked them, I said, why in God's green earth would the UAW endorse a guy that wants to ban gas engines? Who, I just, help me understand this. And what I just learned this over the last couple of years, the UAW membership has transformed to where

0: about 30% or higher of its, you know, delegates are actually teacher assistants at universities. The UAW and organize them. So you know all the radical things you see coming out of the UAW?
1: Crazy.
0: That's where it is.
1: Wow. Well, Mike Rogers, if people want to help you, where do they go?
0: RogersForSenate.com. We'd love to have you. We need your help. This is for God's country.
1: RogersForSenate.com. Come on, Levinites. Let's do this. God bless you, my friend. Go get him and be safe.
0: Thank you, sir.
1: And we'll be right back.
2: Millions will vote soon, but do they really know the issues? Now, Rob Schmidt is on Newsmax tonight talking about the war for America's future. Rob Schmidt reveals that many Americans are embracing socialism, especially young people. 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
4: A Webster man will spend the next 5 years in prison for building and detonating pipe bombs in Ware in 2023. Tuesday, Dale Stewart appeared in federal court and was sentenced after pleading guilty back in April. Authorities say the first bomb built by Stewart was found near a home and was the cause of a small fire. With cold temperatures coming, officials are encouraging New Hampshire residents to apply for assistance with their heating costs through the Community Action Partnership of New Hampshire. They are helping those in need this winter. While the program doesn't get underway until December 1st, the group says residents should apply now. And the New Hampshire Department of Safety is offering a heads up to citizens that all DMV locations will be closed Monday. The notice comes as DOS officials say all branches will be closed to allow employees to take part in training, which will reportedly focus on customer service, professional development, and emergency preparedness. You can find more on these stories at the top of the hour or anytime. All you got to do is go to 1370WFEA.com.
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2: It'll be mainly clear and dry tonight, lows falling back into the 40s to low 50s. Tomorrow, clouds mixed with sun and a slight chance for some rain. Fairly mild, with highs reaching the lower 70s. And then for Friday, breezy at times with bright sunshine for most of the day. A bit cooler, with highs reaching into the mid-60s. With your Granite State forecast, I'm Peggy James.
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1: Hello, everybody. Mike Rogers is a good man. I strongly endorse him. I hope everybody's listening to this program in Michigan, and there are many of you who are heard all over the state of Michigan. Please vote as soon as you can. This is a crucial, crucial race for many very important reasons. If you love this country, regardless of what party you're in, regardless of what faith you are, regardless of any of those issues and so forth and so on, you got to vote for Rogers. If you've been a lifelong Democrat, that doesn't mean you can't make sure in this case, in this election, under these circumstances, you don't vote for the Republican. This is different. Guy's not really a Democrat anyway. He's a Marxist Islamist. Even worse, he's a jihadi. If you're a union guy or just blue collar, white collar, you used to vote Democrat, your parents voted Democrat, your grandparents voted Democrat. Okay, that's fine. You can go back to doing that, but not this time. This time you got to vote against this guy. He may be on the Democrat ticket, but he's a Marxist Islamist jihadi. So that's what you're voting against. You're either voting for Mike Rogers, who served in the military, served in the FBI, who I believe he was chairman of one of the most important committees in the House of Representatives, and now he's running for the Senate against somebody who's a Marxist Islamist jihadi. I don't even look at him as a Democrat. Because the vast majority of Democrats aren't Marxist Islamist jihadis, are they now? I believe the enemies of this country aren't just outside our borders. They're already inside the gates. False peace, open borders, socialism, the deliberate destruction of the family and the sanctity of life, the persecution of the church and the temple, the rise of Islam, the ugly resurgence of anti-Semitism. I think these seven threats are real, they're accelerating, and they're aimed straight at the heart of American freedom. And Pastor Matt Hagee, John Hagee's son, he's a fantastic pastor in his own right. Pastor Matt Hagee from Hagee Ministries, he doesn't soft pedal any of it. In his powerful new book, The Assault on Freedom, he takes the chaos of today's headlines and measures them against the unchanging truth of Scripture. 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It's not light reading. This is a game plan. 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Don't wait till it's too late, folks. Get this unbelievable book and let's all stand firm together. This is very, very important.

0: Very, very important. President speaking yet, Mr. Producer? He is speaking. Where is he tonight? Do we recall? Yeah. He's in Texas. We're going to dip in and listen a little bit. We get a lot of requests from our affiliates who want us to do this. What is it? I'm sorry, I didn't hear you. All right, it's not the president yet, so we're not going there. But we're not going to take up the whole show doing it. If we're on air, we'll give you a little taste of it, just because it's in great demand. And I don't blame you. I don't blame you at all. In addition to not enforcing our immigration laws in a way that's never been done in American history, the Biden regime also used the Department of Justice, the FBI, and liberals on the courts in a way that's also never been done in American history. This is what we have look forward to if we don't come out and turn it en masse. The president was asked about this. Cut six, go.
1: President Trump, do you have further comments on Merrick Garland's FBI tracking of First Lady Melania and your then minor son, Barron, as well as Susan Wiles? What does that say about the DOJ under Biden?
2: Nobody's ever seen anything like it. It was weaponization of government. I thank you for the question, actually. It's a disgrace. Merrick Garland and that whole group of thugs that preceded us, they weaponized government. Yeah, they were tracking my wife, my son, who's a minor, a very young minor, and a very good person. Nobody's ever seen anything like it. They did the raid on Mar-a-Lago. They did things to people that were associated with us that nobody should have been able to do. And it all came out just recently in the files, and it's great that it came out. But so now people understand what we went through. These were bad people. These are bad, sick people, actually. Very sick people. Deranged Jack Smith, he's a sick guy. He lied before Congress. He lied all over the place. His whole life is a lie. And so many others who were just a very bad, it's a very bad group of people. And they were being led by a man that didn't lead. He possibly didn't know what was going on. I think he did. I think he had a mean streak, but not smart, but mean. So it's a shame.
0: Mm-hmm. It's actually quite horrible. Quite horrible. But let's look to the positive. Marco Rubio gave a great speech today that you in this audience and I would agree with. Not an isolationist speech. Not one of those phony speeches. A real speech. And we're not going to be able to get it all in the next 10 minutes, but we can begin, and I'm not going to play the whole thing. Just a few highlights. Here he is in Athens, Greece today. Cut eight, go.
3: The ideal of many ideologies in our time is frankly become a world of perfect safety, a world devoid of risk or failure, where neither the glory of victory nor the shame of defeat. Too often, these days, we build downwards. We design our standards to ensure that no one will lose. We preoccupy ourselves more with the comfort of the worst than the potential of the best. We hold the most exceptional things among us hostage to the average, the ordinary, the mediocre. The men who made the Parthenon, they built upwards. They held that the highest and most noble aspiration in life was to surpass all others, to strive to be the best in all things. The ancient Greek city-states were filled. They were filled with intense passion and rivalry and faction and conflict. But from that constant struggle for distinction, from that came the great flowering of art and philosophy and political and intellectual energy that would transform a collective of Mediterranean cities into the birthplace of the greatest civilization in the world.
0: Mm-hmm. Let's go to cut 10, go.
3: And now, today, we find ourselves at a crossroads because the next decade and the decisions we make will write the story of the next century. The course we take will determine whether the West maintains its place at the head of the world or resigns itself to a future of atrophy and servitude and decline. We will either choose to act now

0: or lose the choice to act at all. Under President Trump, the United States has made its choice. We choose the unapologetic pursuit of national power, to take back control of our critical supply chains, to reindustrialize our economy, to rebuild our defense, to fight for dominance of the technologies and industries of the future. We choose to reach for new frontiers in advanced manufacturing and superintelligence, in drones, weapons, and warfare, in chips, minerals, cyber, and every other domain of human possibility, to unleash our energy, to rebuild our factories, to return our astronauts to the moon, and launch a new age of exploration in space.
1: Almost sounds like a presidential speech, candidate speech, does it, Mr. Producer? But it's damn good. One more, I think we have. Yes, Rich? 11. Go.
0: Now, for all their lofty ideals, the ancient Greeks were not naive. They understood that nations have interests. They understood that statecraft requires prudence and diplomacy. But they also understood that it requires the ability to wield force when prudence and diplomacy fail. They understood that power requires not only having the means to defend yourself, it requires the credibility that you are willing to use it. This is the classical understanding of politics and of statecraft that the Trump administration hopes to reclaim. Reclaim not just for our country, but for the whole of our civilization. We believe that Europe can awaken from its long slumber and rekindle the fire that was lit here millennia ago. There are already signs. Across this continent, we are witnessing what we hope will be the beginning of a generational shift, skyrocketing defense spending, a flurry of new partnerships and programs, expanded manufacturing and production following on the historic defense commitments made last year in The Hague. Greece has been at the center of this shift. The people of this nation have proved themselves once again to be an indispensable friend to Europe and to the United States alike on everything from energy to migration to defense, where Greece has been a model ally. It is our sincerest hope that all of Europe will follow your example.
1: Doesn't sound like he's promoting isolationism there, does it, Rich? No, he's talking about a Western alliance. As you've been hearing behind this microphone now since forever, but especially highlighted lately given the isolationists. You can believe in a form of nationalism, I call it Americanism. But when it's twisted and turned into something else, it is a dagger against our own throats. We need alliances. We need healthy allies that will work with us. That's what we learned during and after World War II. In fact, that's what we learned in the Revolutionary War. Without France, there would not be a United States of America. In fact, without Spain, that was also helpful to us during parts of the war. This doesn't mean you ignore America first interests, of course not. But it's in the interest of America to have these alliances. To have these alliances. It's in our interest to have an alliance with the State of Israel. It's in our interest to have an alliance with Japan and Korea and Australia and others, given communist China and what it seeks to do. Tell me, why do the other regimes, why do the evil regimes, why do they have alliances? Why does China have an alliance with Russia? Why does China have an alliance with North Korea? Why does China have an alliance with Iran? Previous to that, with Venezuela and so forth. Why? If we're stronger by ourselves, then why isn't China stronger by itself? I think you know the answer to all this. That's why the isolationist argument is suicidal. It's actually quite stupid. That's why I prefer, for a lot of reasons, to use a more accurate word when we talk about Americanism, not nationalism. What's in our national best interest? That's a fair phrase. But Americanism explains the uniqueness of America. And the uniqueness of America includes building alliances that are helpful to America. Alliances all over the world. Alliances in our own hemisphere. President of the United States gets this. He understands the distinction. That's why we're now going to have two brand new military bases in Greenland, and we're going to be rebuilding an old military base there since World War II. An alliance. An alliance. To help us. As I've said, and I'm now hearing some other people use this phraseology, this battle that we're having with Marxism and Islamism, these are civilizational battles, okay? Civilizational battles. They don't know boundaries. Communism is always about a globalist power grab, a globalist revolution. Islamism, since the earliest days, same thing. You had the Muslim Crusades, followed by the Christian Crusades, by the way, intending to take back what the Muslims had taken in their crusade. Nobody ever discusses that. It's true. And I'm saying we are now in the second, or what I'll call the Islamist Crusade. In addition to the movement of the communists through China and so forth and so on. So this is why I've used the phrase over and over again about the Marxist-Islamist alliance that also is now being used by people who never even knew what it was before. That's good. I'll be right back.
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Media reporting that the Fed's considering another interest rate increase. First of all, that is a terrible leak, if it's true. And secondly, I'm now of the school, I wasn't before, but I'm now of the school that if that happens, it is in fact an intentional effort to try and defeat the Republicans during the midterm elections. Because I don't believe there's any need for an interest increase to fight inflation. Inflation is pretty much under control right now. And all during the Obama years, I don't even remember them increasing it. I'm sure they did at some point, but like this, before an election, when inflation is not burning hard, something's not right about that. Yeah, I think that's intentional if they do it. I've been telling you folks for a long time, Pure Talk is the best wireless company in America. I really believe this. I say that because I use Pure Talk. 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And we want to welcome you with open arms to Pure Talk, like so many great patriots in this audience. The Power Hour number 3 is next. We'll be right back.

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3: From ABC News, I'm Stephanie Officer. In that Cornell University incident, special prosecutor opening a criminal investigation into the sexual assault allegations as new details come to light about what happened when the accuser first came forward. Weeks after Jane Doe reported her alleged 2024 frat house assault, video obtained by ABC News shows Chi Phi members who were in the house that night but not involved in the group sex telling Cornell University police they heard it was all consensual. ABC's Aaron Katursky.
4: The investigators seem curious about the witness's use of the word consensual.
5: Dude, I was a college kid, I get it. I'm like, in college, I wouldn't have been like, oh, that was a sick consensual act last night, right? Like, I guess how do they know it was consensual?
6: I mean, I can't recall exactly what was said, but yeah, I mean, They said that they had sex with her, I guess.
4: He said he remembered seeing Jane Doe in bed talking to people, but did not recall names.
3: New calls among Democrats for an investigation into Trump family businesses over concerns about potential conflicts of interest. The president announcing a $6.6 billion investment Tuesday with an AI defense company linked to his sons. ABC's Stephen Portnoy.
7: A spokesman for the brothers says Eric and Don Jr. are, quote, experienced business leaders who make investments based solely on their independent business judgment and personal convictions. The statement adds that they do not seek to influence, direct, or participate in any government decision. In other words, they're saying that the brothers are wise investors and that their investments have nothing to do with any contracting decisions that officials in their father's administration might make.
3: The American Ballet Theatre is set to honor actress Cynthia Erivo this year for her remarkable contributions to the performing arts. The gala takes place later this month in New York City. You're listening to ABC News.
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